share abundantly in comfort too. Second Corinthians chapter 5, verse 17. Therefore, if anyone is in Christ, he is a new creation. The old has passed away. Behold, the new has come. John chapter 10, 27 through 30. My sheep hear my voice, and I know them, and they follow me. I give them eternal life, and they will never perish, and no one will snatch them out of my hand. My Father, who has given them to me, is greater than all, and no one is able to snatch them out of the Father's hand. I and the Father are one. Acts chapter 1, 7 through 8. It is not for you to know times or seasons that the Father has fixed by his own authority. But you will receive power when the Holy Spirit comes upon you, and you will be my witnesses in Jerusalem and in all Judea and Samaria and to the end of the earth. 2 Corinthians chapter 1, 20 through 22. For all the promises of God find their yes in him. That is why it is through him that we utter our amen to God for his glory. And it is God who establishes us with you in Christ, and has anointed us, and who has also put his seal on us, and given us his Spirit in our hearts as a guarantee. Acts chapter 2, 38 through 39. And Peter said to them, "Repent and be baptized, every one of you, in the name of Jesus Christ, for the forgiveness of your sins, and you will receive the gift of the Holy Spirit. For the promise is for you and for your children, and for all who are far off, everyone whom the Lord our God calls to himself." Deuteronomy 26, 17 through 19. You have declared today that the Lord is your God, and that you will walk in his ways, and keep his statutes and his commandments and his rules, and will obey his voice. And the Lord has declared today that you are a people for his treasured possession, as he has promised you, and that you are to keep all his commandments, and that he will set you in praise and in fame and in honor high above all nations that he has made, and that you shall be a people holy to the Lord your God, as he promised. Hebrews chapter 10, 19 through 23. Therefore, brothers, since we have confidence to enter the holy places by the blood of Jesus, by the new and living way that he opened for us through the curtain, that is, through his flesh, and since we have a great priest over the house of God, let us draw near with a true heart in full assurance of faith, with our hearts sprinkled clean from an evil conscience and our bodies washed with pure water. Let us hold fast the confession of our hope without wavering, for he who promised is faithful. Exodus 14, 13 through 14. And Moses said to the people, "Fear not, stand firm, and see the salvation of the Lord, which he will work for you today. For the Egyptians whom you see today, you shall never see again. The Lord will fight for you,
then you have only to be silent. Isaiah 43, 1 through 3. But now, thus says the Lord, He who created you, O Jacob, He who formed you, O Israel, fear not, for I have redeemed you. I have called you by name. You are mine. When you pass through the waters, I will be with you, and through the rivers, they shall not overwhelm you. When you walk through fire, you shall not be burned, and the flame shall not consume you. For I am the Lord your God, the Holy One of Israel, your Savior. Isaiah 54:10. For the mountains may depart and the hills be removed, but my steadfast love shall not depart from you, and my covenant of peace shall not be removed, says the Lord, who has compassion on you. Isaiah 54:13-14. All your children shall be taught by the Lord, and great shall be the peace of your children. In righteousness you shall be established. You shall be far from oppression, for you shall not fear, and from terror, for it shall not come near you. And great shall be the peace of your children. In righteousness you shall be established. You shall be far from oppression, for you shall not fear, and from terror, for it shall not come near you. Isaiah 54:13-14. No weapon that is fashioned against you shall succeed, and you shall refute every tongue that rises against you in judgment. This is the heritage of the servants of the Lord, and their vindication from me, declares the Lord. Isaiah 58:6-12. Is not this the fast that I choose? To loose the bonds of wickedness, to undo the straps of the yoke, to let the oppressed go free, and to break every yoke? Is it not to share your bread with the hungry and bring the homeless poor into your house? When you see the naked, to cover him and not to hide yourself from your own flesh? Then shall your light break forth like the dawn, and your healing shall spring up speedily. Your righteousness shall go before you. The glory of the Lord shall be your rear guard. Then you shall call, and the Lord will answer. You shall cry, and he will say, Here I am. If you take away the yoke from your midst, the pointing of the finger and speaking wickedness, if you pour yourself out for the hungry and satisfy the desire of the afflicted, then shall your light rise in the darkness, and your gloom be as the noonday. And the Lord will guide you continually and satisfy your desire in scorched places and make your bones strong. And you shall be like a watered garden, like a spring of water whose waters do not fail. And your ancient ruins shall be rebuilt. You shall raise up the foundations of many generations. You shall be called the repairer of the breach, the restorer of streets to dwell in. James 1:2-5. Count it all joy, my brothers, when you meet trials of various kinds. For you know that the testing of your faith produces steadfastness. And let steadfastness have its full effect,
that you may be perfect and complete, lacking in nothing. If any of you lacks wisdom, let him ask God, who gives generously to all without reproach, and it will be given him. James chapter 4, 7-8 and verse 10. Submit yourselves therefore to God. Resist the devil and he will flee from you. Draw near to God and he will draw near to you. Humble yourselves before the Lord and he will exalt you. First John chapter 1, verse 9. If we confess our sins, he is faithful and just to forgive us our sins and to cleanse us from all unrighteousness. 2 Chronicles chapter 7, 14-16. If my people who are called by my name humble themselves and pray and seek my face and turn from their wicked ways, then I will hear from heaven and will forgive their sin and heal their land. Now my eyes will be open and my ears attentive to the prayer that is made in this place. For now I have chosen and consecrated this house that my name may be there forever. My eyes and my heart will be there for all time. Deuteronomy chapter 31, 6-8. Be strong and courageous. Do not fear or be in dread of them, for it is the Lord your God who goes with you. He will not leave you or forsake you. Then Moses summoned Joshua and said to him in the sight of all Israel, be strong and courageous. For you shall go with this people into the land that the Lord has sworn to their fathers to give them, and you shall put them in possession of it. It is the Lord who goes before you. He will be with you. He will not leave you or forsake you. Do not fear or be dismayed. Jeremiah 29, 11-14. For I know the plans I have for you, declares the Lord. Plans for welfare and not for evil, to give you a future and a hope. Then you will call upon me and come and pray to me, and I will hear you. You will seek me and find me, when you seek me with all your heart. I will be found by you, declares the Lord. John chapter 3, 16-17. For God so loved the world that he gave his only Son, that whoever believes in him should not perish, but have eternal life. For God did not send his Son into the world to condemn the world, but in order that the world might be saved through him. John chapter 8, 34-36. Jesus answered them, truly, truly, I say to you, everyone who practices sin is a slave to sin. The slave does not remain in the house forever. The Son remains forever. So if the Son sets you free, you will be free indeed. Malachi chapter 3, 10-12.
Bring the full tithe into the storehouse, that there may be food in my house, and thereby put me to the test, says the Lord of hosts, if I will not open the windows of heaven for you and pour down for you a blessing until there is no more need. I will rebuke the devourer for you, so that it will not destroy the fruits of your soil, and your vine in the field shall not fail to bear, says the Lord of hosts. Then all nations will call you blessed, for you will be a land of delight, says the Lord of hosts. Mark chapter 11, 22 through 26. And Jesus answered them, "Have faith in God. Truly I say to you, whoever says to this mountain, 'Be taken up and thrown into the sea,' and does not doubt in his heart, but believes that what he says will come to pass, it will be done for him. Therefore I tell you, whatever you ask in prayer, believe that you have received it, and it will be yours. And whenever you stand praying, forgive, if you have anything against anyone, so that your Father also who is in heaven may forgive you your trespasses.

Joshua chapter 1, 6 through 9. Be strong and courageous, for you shall cause this people to inherit the land that I swore to their fathers to give them. Only be strong and very courageous, being careful to do according to all the law that Moses, my servant, commanded you. Do not turn from it to the right hand or to the left, that you may have good success wherever you go. This book of the law shall not depart from your mouth, but you shall meditate on it day and night, so that you may be careful to do according to all that is written in it. For then you will make your way prosperous, and then you will have good success. Have I not commanded you? Be strong and courageous. Do not be frightened, and do not be dismayed, for the Lord your God is with you wherever you go. Philippians chapter 4, 19 through 20. And my God will supply every need of yours according to his riches and glory in Christ Jesus. To our God and Father be glory forever and ever. Amen. Psalm chapter 37, 3 through 11. Trust in the Lord and do good. Dwell in the land and befriend faithfulness. Delight yourself in the Lord, and he will give you the desires of your heart. Commit your way to the Lord. Trust in him, and he will act. He will bring forth your righteousness as the light, and your justice as the noonday. Be still before the Lord, and wait patiently for him. Fret not yourself over the one who prospers in his way, over the man who carries out evil devices. Refrain from anger and forsake wrath. Fret not yourself. It tends only to evil. For the evildoers shall be cut off, but those who wait for the Lord shall inherit the land. In just a little while, the wicked will be no more. Though you look carefully at his place, he will not be there. But the meek shall inherit the land and delight themselves in abundant peace. Psalm chapter 50, 14 through 15. Offer to God a sacrifice of thanksgiving, and perform your vows to the Most High, and call upon me in the day of trouble. I will deliver you, and you shall glorify me.

Revelation chapter 2, 5 through 7. Remember therefore from where you have fallen. Repent and do the works you did at first. If not, I will come to you and remove your lampstand from its place, unless you repent. Yet this you have. You hate the works of the Nicolaitans, which I also hate. He who has an ear, let him hear what the Spirit says to the churches. To the one who conquers, I will grant to eat of the tree of life, which is in the paradise of God. Revelation chapter 2, 10 through 11. Be faithful unto death, and I will give you the crown of life. He who has an ear, let him hear what the Spirit says to the churches. The one who conquers will not be hurt by the second death. Revelation chapter 2, verse 17. He who has an ear, let him hear what the Spirit says to the churches. To the one who conquers, I will give some of the hidden manna, and I will give him a white stone with a new name written on the stone that no one knows except the one who receives it. Revelation chapter 2, 26 through 29. The one who conquers and who keeps my works until the end, to him I will give authority over the nations, and he will rule them with a rod of iron, as when earthen pots are broken in pieces, even as I myself have received authority from my Father, and I will give him the morning star. He who has an ear, let him hear what the Spirit says to the churches. Revelation chapter 3, verse 5. The one who conquers will be clothed thus in white garments, and I will never blot out his name from the book of life. I will confess his name before my Father and before his angels. He who has an ear, let him hear what the Spirit says to the churches. Revelation chapter 3, 10 through 13. Because you have kept my word about patient endurance, I will keep you from the hour of trial that is coming on the whole world to try those who dwell on the earth. I am coming soon. Hold fast what you have, so that no one may seize your crown. The one who conquers, I will make him a pillar in the temple of my God. Never shall he go out of it. And I will write on him the name of my God and the name of the city of my God, the New Jerusalem, which comes down from my God out of heaven, and my own new name. He who has an ear, let him hear what the Spirit says to the churches. Revelation chapter 3, 20 through 22. Behold, I stand at the door and knock. If anyone hears my voice and opens the door, I will come in to him and eat with him, and he with me. The one who conquers, I will grant him to sit with me on my throne, as I also conquered and sat down with my Father on his throne. He who has an ear, let him hear what the Spirit says to the churches. First Peter chapter 3, 10 through 12.
Whoever desires to love life and see good days, let him keep his tongue from evil and his lips from speaking deceit. Let him turn away from evil and do good. Let him seek peace and pursue it. For the eyes of the Lord are on the righteous, and his ears are open to their prayer. But the face of the Lord is against those who do evil. Philippians chapter 4, 4 through 9. Rejoice in the Lord always. Again, I will say, rejoice. Let your reasonableness be known to everyone. The Lord is at hand. Do not be anxious about anything, but in everything, by prayer and supplication, with thanksgiving, let your requests be known to God. And the peace of God, which surpasses all understanding, will guard your hearts and your minds in Christ Jesus. Finally, brothers, whatever is true, whatever is honorable, whatever is just, whatever is pure, whatever is lovely, whatever is commendable, if there is any excellence, if there is anything worthy of praise, think about these things. What you have learned and received and heard and seen in me, practice these things, and the God of peace will be with you. Psalm chapter 34, 15 through 19. The eyes of the Lord are toward the righteous, and his ears toward their cry. The face of the Lord is against those who do evil, to cut off the memory of them from the earth. When the righteous cry for help, the Lord hears and delivers them out of all their troubles. The Lord is near to the brokenhearted and saves the crushed in spirit. Many are the afflictions of the righteous, but the Lord delivers him out of them all. Jeremiah chapter 33, 2 through 3. Thus says the Lord who made the earth, the Lord who formed it to establish it. The Lord is his name. Call to me and I will answer you and will tell you great and hidden things that you have not known. Jeremiah chapter 33, verse 6. Behold, I will bring it health and cure, and I will cure them, and I will reveal to them abundance of peace and truth. Isaiah 41, 10 through 13. Fear not, for I am with you. Be not dismayed, for I am your God. I will strengthen you. I will help you. I will uphold you with my righteous right hand. Behold, all who are incensed against you shall be put to shame and confounded. Those who strive against you shall be as nothing and shall perish. You shall seek those who contend with you, but you shall not find them. Those who war against you shall be as nothing at all. For I, the Lord your God, hold your right hand. It is I who say to you, fear not. I am the one who helps you. Isaiah 40, 27 through 31. Why do you say, O Jacob, and speak, O Israel, my way is hidden from the Lord,
and my right is disregarded by my God. Have you not known? Have you not heard? The Lord is the everlasting God, the creator of the ends of the earth. He does not faint or grow weary. His understanding is unsearchable. He gives power to the faint, and to him who has no might, he increases strength. Even youths shall faint and be weary, and young men shall fall exhausted. But they who wait for the Lord shall renew their strength. They shall mount up with wings like eagles. They shall run and not be weary. They shall walk and not faint. Matthew chapter 11, 28 through 30. Come to me, all who labor and are heavily burdened, and I will give you rest. Take my yoke upon you and learn from me, for I am gentle and humble in heart, and you will find rest for your souls. For my yoke is easy and my burden is light. Psalm 91. He who dwells in the secret place of the Most High will rest in the shadow of the Almighty. I will say of Yahweh, He is my refuge and my fortress, my God in whom I trust. For He will deliver you from the snare of the fowler and from the deadly pestilence. He will cover you with His feathers. Under His wings you will take refuge. His faithfulness is your shield and rampart. You shall not be afraid of the terror by night, nor of the arrow that flies by day, nor of the pestilence that walks in darkness, nor of the destruction that wastes at noonday. 1,000 may fall at your side, and 10,000 at your right hand, but it will not come near you. You will only look with your eyes and see the recompense of the wicked. Because you have made Yahweh your refuge and the Most High your dwelling place, no evil shall happen to you. Neither shall any plague come near your dwelling. For He will put His angels in charge of you to guard you in all your ways. They will bear you up in their hands so that you won't dash your foot against a stone. You will tread on the lion and the cobra. You will trample the young lion and the serpent underfoot. Because He has set His love on me, therefore I will deliver him. I will set him on high because he has known my name. He will call on me and I will answer him. I will be with him in trouble. I will deliver him and honor him. I will satisfy him with long life and show him my salvation. Romans chapter 8, 16 through 18. The Spirit Himself testifies with our spirit that we are children of God. And if children, then heirs, heirs of God, and joint heirs with Christ, if indeed we suffer with Him, that we may also be glorified with Him. For I consider that the sufferings of this present time are not worthy to be compared with the glory which will be revealed toward us. John chapter 14, 25 through 27. These things I have spoken to you while I am still with you. But the Helper, the Holy Spirit, whom the Father will send in my name, He will teach you all things and bring to your remembrance all that I have said to you. Peace I leave with you. My peace I give to you.
Not as the world gives do I give to you. Let not your hearts be troubled, neither let them be afraid. Romans chapter 5, 1 through 5. Therefore, since we have been justified by faith, we have peace with God through our Lord Jesus Christ. Through him, we have also obtained access by faith into this grace in which we stand, and we rejoice in hope of the glory of God. Not only that, but we rejoice in our sufferings, knowing that suffering produces endurance, and endurance produces character, and character produces hope, and hope does not put us to shame, because God's love has been poured into our hearts through the Holy Spirit who has been given to us. Second Corinthians chapter 13, verse 11. Finally, brothers, rejoice. Aim for restoration. Comfort one another. Agree with one another. Live in peace, and the God of love and peace will be with you. Isaiah chapter 53, verse 5. But he was wounded for our transgressions. He was crushed for our iniquities. Upon him was the chastisement that brought us peace, and with his stripes we are healed. Psalm chapter 37, verse 37. Mark the blameless and behold the upright, for there is a future for the man of peace. Hebrews chapter 12, verse 11. For the moment, all discipline seems painful rather than pleasant. But later, it yields the peaceful fruit of righteousness to those who have been trained by it. Matthew chapter 6, 25 through 33. Therefore I tell you, do not be anxious about your life, what you will eat or what you will drink, nor about your body, what you will put on. Is not life more than food, and the body more than clothing? Look at the birds of the air. They neither sow nor reap, nor gather into barns, and yet your heavenly Father feeds them. Are you not of more value than they? And which of you, by being anxious, can add a single hour to his span of life? And why are you anxious about clothing? Consider the lilies of the field, how they grow. They neither toil nor spin. Yet I tell you, even Solomon in all his glory was not arrayed like one of these. But if God so clothes the grass of the field, which today is alive and tomorrow is thrown into the oven, will he not much more clothe you? O you of little faith. Therefore, do not be anxious, saying, what shall we eat, or what shall we drink, or what shall we wear? For the Gentiles seek after these things, and your heavenly Father knows that you need them all. But seek first the kingdom of God and his righteousness, and all these things will be added to you.

Psalm chapter 126, 5 through 6. Those who sow in tears shall reap with shouts of joy. He who goes out weeping, bearing the seed for sowing, shall come home with shouts of joy, bringing his sheaves with him. Psalm 16, 5 through 11. The Lord is my chosen portion and my cup. You hold my lot. The lines have fallen for me in pleasant places. Indeed, I have a beautiful inheritance. I bless the Lord who gives me counsel. In the night also my heart instructs me. I have set the Lord always before me. Because he is at my right hand, I shall not be shaken. Therefore my heart is glad, and my whole being rejoices. My flesh also dwells secure. For you will not abandon my soul to Sheol, or let your Holy One see corruption. You make known to me the path of life. In your presence there's fullness of joy. At your right hand are pleasures forevermore. John 16:33. I have said these things to you, that in me you may have peace. In the world you will have tribulation, but take heart. I have overcome the world. First Peter chapter 5, 6 through 7. Humble yourselves, therefore, under the mighty hand of God, so that at the proper time he may exalt you, casting all your anxieties on him, because he cares for you.

Lamentations 3:22-23. The steadfast love of the Lord never ceases. His mercies never come to an end. They are new every morning. Great is your faithfulness. Psalm 32:7-10. You are a hiding place for me. You preserve me from trouble. You surround me with shouts of deliverance. Many are the sorrows of the wicked, but steadfast love surrounds the one who trusts in the Lord. Jeremiah 17:7-8. Blessed is the man who trusts in the Lord, whose trust is the Lord. He is like a tree planted by water that sends out its roots by the stream and does not fear when heat comes, for its leaves remain green and is not anxious in the year of drought, for it does not cease to bear fruit. Romans 8:26-30. Likewise, the Spirit helps us in our weakness, for we do not know what to pray for as we ought. But the Spirit Himself intercedes for us with groanings too deep for words. And He who searches hearts knows what is the mind of the Spirit, because the Spirit intercedes for the saints according to the will of God. And we know that for those who love God, all things work together for good, for those who are called according to His purpose. For those whom He foreknew, He also predestined to be conformed to the image of His Son, in order that He might be the firstborn among many brothers. And those whom He predestined, He also called. And those whom He called, He also justified. And those whom He justified, He also glorified. Romans chapter 8:35-39. Who shall separate us from the love of Christ? Shall tribulation, or distress, or persecution, or famine, or nakedness, or danger, or sword? As it is written, for your sake we are being killed all day long. We are regarded as sheep to be slaughtered. No, in all these things we are more than conquerors through Him who loved us. For I am sure that neither death nor life, nor angels nor rulers, nor things present nor things to come, nor powers, nor height, nor depth, nor anything else in all creation will be able to separate us from the love of God in Christ Jesus our Lord. Romans 10:9-13. If you confess with your mouth that Jesus is Lord, and believe in your heart that God raised Him from the dead, you will be saved. For with the heart one believes and is justified, and with the mouth one confesses and is saved. For the Scripture says, everyone who believes in Him will not be put to shame. For there is no distinction between Jew and Greek, for the same Lord is Lord of all, bestowing His riches on all who call on Him. For everyone who calls on the name of the Lord
will be saved. Psalm chapter 9:9-12. The Lord is a stronghold for the oppressed, a stronghold in times of trouble. And those who know your name put their trust in you. For you, O Lord, have not forsaken those who seek you. Sing praises to the Lord, who sits enthroned in Zion. Tell among the peoples his deeds. For he who avenges blood is mindful of them. He does not forget the cry of the afflicted. Proverbs 3:1-12. My son, do not forget my teaching, but let your heart keep my commands. For length of days and years of life and peace they will add to you. Let not steadfast love and faithfulness forsake you. Bind them around your neck. Write them on the tablet of your heart. So you will find favor and good success in the sight of God and man. Trust in the Lord with all your heart. And do not lean on your own understanding. In all your ways, acknowledge him, and he will make straight your paths. Be not wise in your own eyes. Fear the Lord, and turn away from evil.

James 5:13-16. Is anyone among you suffering? Let him pray. Is anyone cheerful? Let him sing praise. Is anyone among you sick? Let him call for the elders of the church and let them pray over him, anointing him with oil in the name of the Lord. And the prayer of faith will save the one who is sick, and the Lord will raise him up. And if he has committed sins, he will be forgiven. Therefore, confess your sins to one another and pray for one another that you may be healed. The prayer of a righteous person has great power as it is working. Matthew 7:7-11. Ask, and it will be given to you. Seek, and you will find. Knock, and it will be opened to you. For everyone who asks receives, and the one who seeks finds, and to the one who knocks it will be opened. Or which one of you, if his son asks him for bread, will give him a stone? Or if he asks for a fish, will give him a serpent? If you then, who are evil, know how to give good gifts to your children, how much more will your Father who is in heaven give good things to those who ask him? Psalm 103:1-12. Bless the Lord, O my soul, and all that is within me. Bless his holy name. Bless the Lord, O my soul, and forget not all his benefits, who forgives all your iniquity, who heals all your diseases, who redeems your life from the pit, who crowns you with steadfast love and mercy, who satisfies you with good so that your youth is renewed like the eagles. The Lord works righteousness and justice for all who are oppressed. He made known his ways to Moses, his acts to the people of Israel. The Lord is merciful and gracious, slow to anger and abounding in steadfast love. He will not always chide, nor will he keep his anger forever. He does not deal with us according to our sins, nor repay us according to our iniquities. For as high as the heavens are above the earth, so great is his steadfast love toward those who fear him. As far as the east is from the west, so far does he remove our transgressions from us. As a father shows compassion to his children, so the Lord shows compassion to those who fear him. Psalm 107:13-16. Then they cried to the Lord in their trouble, and he delivered them from their distress. He brought them out of darkness and the shadow of death, and burst their bonds apart. Let them thank the Lord for his steadfast love, for his wondrous works to the children of man. For he shatters the doors of bronze and cuts into the bars of iron. John 14:1-7. Let not your hearts be troubled. Believe in God. Believe also in me. In my Father's house are many rooms. If it were not so, would I have told you that I go to prepare a place for you? And if I go and prepare a place for you, I will come again and will take you to myself,
that where I am, you may also be. And you know the way to where I am going." Thomas said to him, "Lord, we do not know where you're going. How can we know the way?" Jesus said to him, "I am the way and the truth and the life. No one comes to the Father except through me. If you had known me, you would have known my Father also. From now on, you do know him and have seen him." John 14:12-21. "Truly, truly I say to you, whoever believes in me will also do the works that I do, and greater works than these will he do, because I am going to the Father. Whatever you ask in my name, this I will do, that the Father may be glorified in the Son. If you ask me anything in my name, I will do it. If you love me, you will keep my commandments. And I will ask the Father, and he will give you another helper to be with you forever, even the Spirit of truth, whom the world cannot receive because it neither sees him nor knows him. You know him, for he dwells with you and will be in you. I will not leave you as orphans. I will come to you. Yet a little while and the world will see me no more. But you will see me. Because I live, you also will live. In that day you will know that I am in my Father, and you in me, and I in you. Whoever has my commandments and keeps them, he it is who loves me. And he who loves me will be loved by my Father, and I will love him and manifest myself to him." Mark 10:27-31. Jesus looked at them and said, "With man it is impossible, but not with God. For all things are possible with God." Peter began to say to him, "See, we have left everything and followed you." Jesus said, "Truly, I say to you, there is no one who has left house or brothers or sisters or mother or father or children or lands for my sake and for the gospel, who will not receive 100-fold now in this time, houses and brothers and sisters and mothers and children and lands, with persecutions, and in the age to come, eternal life. But many who are first will be last, and the last will be first." Matthew 24:12-13. "And because lawlessness will be increased, the love of many will grow cold. But the one who endures to the end will be saved." John 15:1-11. "I am the true vine, and my Father is the vine dresser. Every branch in me that does not bear fruit, he takes away. And every branch that does bear fruit, he prunes, that it may bear more fruit. Already you are clean because of the word that I have spoken to you. Abide in me, and I in you. As the branch cannot bear fruit by itself, unless it abides in the vine, neither can you, unless you abide in me. I am the vine, you are the branches. Whoever abides in me and I in him, he it is that bears much fruit. For apart from me, you can do nothing. If anyone does not abide in me, he is thrown away like a branch and withers.
and the branches are gathered, thrown into the fire, and burned. If you abide in me, and my words abide in you, ask whatever you wish, and it will be done for you. By this my Father is glorified, that you bear much fruit, and so prove to be my disciples. As the Father has loved me, so have I loved you. Abide in my love. If you keep my commandments, you will abide in my love, just as I have kept my Father's commandments and abide in his love. These things I have spoken to you, that my joy may be in you, and that your joy may be full. 2 Peter 1, 3-11. His divine power has granted to us all things that pertain to life and godliness, through the knowledge of him who called us to his own glory and excellence, by which he granted to us his precious and very great promises, so that through them you may become partakers of the divine nature, having escaped from the corruption that is in the world because of sinful desire. For this very reason, make every effort to supplement your faith with virtue, and virtue with knowledge, and knowledge with self-control, and self-control with steadfastness, and steadfastness with godliness, and godliness with brotherly affection, and brotherly affection with love. For if these qualities are yours and are increasing, they keep you from being ineffective or unfruitful in the knowledge of our Lord Jesus Christ. For whoever lacks these qualities is so nearsighted that he is blind, having forgotten that he was cleansed from his former sins. Therefore, brothers, be all the more diligent to confirm your calling and election. For if you practice these qualities, you will never fall. For in this way there will be richly provided for you an entrance into the eternal kingdom of our Lord and Savior, Jesus Christ. Job 36:10-11. He opens their ears to instruction and commands that they return from iniquity. If they listen and serve him, they complete their days in prosperity and their years in pleasantness. Psalm 46:1-7. God is our refuge and strength, a very present help in trouble. Therefore we will not fear though the earth gives way, though the mountains be moved into the heart of the sea, though its waters roar and foam, though the mountains tremble at its swelling. There is a river whose streams make glad the city of God, the holy habitation of the Most High. God is in the midst of her. She shall not be moved. God will help her when morning dawns. The nations rage, the kingdoms totter. He utters his voice, the earth melts. The Lord of hosts is with us. The God of Jacob is our fortress. Romans 6:5-14. For if we have been united with him in a death like his, we shall certainly be united with him in a resurrection like his. We know that our old self was crucified with him in order that the body of sin might be brought to nothing, so that we would no longer be enslaved to sin. For one who has died has been set free from sin. Now, if we have died with Christ, we believe that we will also live with him. We know that Christ, being raised from the dead, will never die again. Death no longer has dominion over him. For the death he died to sin once for all.
but the life he lives to God. So you also must consider yourselves dead to sin and alive to God in Christ Jesus. Let not sin, therefore, reign in your mortal body to make you obey its passions. Do not present your members to sin as instruments for unrighteousness, but present yourselves to God as those who have been brought from death to life, and your members to God as instruments for righteousness. For sin will have no dominion over you, since you are not under law, but under grace.

Psalm 147, 1 through 6. Praise the Lord, for it is good to sing praises to our God, for it is pleasant, and a song of praise is fitting. The Lord builds up Jerusalem. He gathers the outcasts of Israel. He heals the brokenhearted and binds up their wounds. He determines the number of the stars. He gives to all of them their names. Great is our Lord, and abundant in power. His understanding is beyond measure. The Lord lifts up the humble. He casts the wicked to the ground. Revelation 21, 1 through 7. Then I saw a new heaven and a new earth. For the first heaven and the first earth had passed away, and the sea was no more. And I saw the holy city, New Jerusalem, coming down out of heaven from God, prepared as a bride adorned for her husband. And I heard a loud voice from the throne saying, Behold, the dwelling place of God is with man. He will dwell with them, and they will be his people, and God himself will be with them as their God. He will wipe away every tear from their eyes, and death shall be no more. Neither shall there be mourning, nor crying, nor pain anymore. For the former things have passed away. And he who was seated on the throne said, Behold, I am making all things new. Also he said, Write this down, for these words are trustworthy and true. And he said to me, It is done. I am the Alpha and the Omega, the beginning and the end. To the thirsty I will give from the spring of the water of life without payment. The one who conquers will have this heritage, and I will be his God, and he will be my son. Galatians 6, 8 through 10. For the one who sows to his own flesh will from the flesh reap corruption. But the one who sows to the Spirit will from the Spirit reap eternal life. And let us not grow weary of doing good, for in due season we will reap if we do not give up. So then, as we have opportunity, let us do good to everyone, and especially to those who are of the household of faith. Psalm 138. I give you thanks, O Lord, with my whole heart. Before the gods I sing your praise. I bow down toward your holy temple and give thanks to your name for your steadfast love and your faithfulness. For you have exalted above all things your name and your word. On the day I called, you answered me. My strength of soul you increased. All the kings of the earth shall give you thanks, O Lord, for they have heard the words of your mouth, and they shall sing of the ways of the Lord, for great is the glory of the Lord. For though the Lord is high, he regards the lowly, but the haughty he knows from afar. Though I walk in the midst of trouble, you preserve my life. You stretch out your hand against the wrath of my enemies, and your right hand delivers me. The Lord will fulfill his purpose for me. Your steadfast love, O Lord, endures forever. Do not forsake the work of your hands.
1 John 2:24 through 25. Let what you heard from the beginning abide in you. If what you heard from the beginning abides in you, then you too will abide in the Son and in the Father. And this is the promise that he made to us: eternal life. John chapter 6, 47 through 51. Truly, truly I say to you, whoever believes has eternal life. I am the bread of life. Your fathers ate the manna in the wilderness, and they died. This is the bread that comes down from heaven, so that one may eat of it and not die. I am the living bread that came down from heaven. If anyone eats of this bread, he will live forever. And the bread that I will give for the life of the world is my flesh. Matthew 6, 14 through 15. For if you forgive others their trespasses, your heavenly Father will also forgive you. But if you do not forgive others their trespasses, neither will your Father forgive your trespasses. Psalm 55, 22. Cast your burden on the Lord, and he will sustain you. He will never permit the righteous to be moved. Isaiah 52, 12. For you shall not go out in haste, and you shall not go in flight. For the Lord will go before you, and the God of Israel will be your rear guard. Psalm 32, 8. I will instruct you and teach you in the way you should go. I will counsel you with my eye upon you. Isaiah 30, 18 through 21. Therefore the Lord waits to be gracious to you, and therefore he exalts himself to show mercy to you. For the Lord is a God of justice. Blessed are all those who wait for him. For a people shall dwell in Zion, in Jerusalem. You shall weep no more. He will surely be gracious to you at the sound of your cry. As soon as he hears it, he answers you. And though the Lord give you the bread of adversity and the water of affliction, yet your teacher will not hide himself anymore, but your eyes shall see your teacher, and your ears shall hear a word behind you saying, "This is the way, walk in it," when you turn to the right or when you turn to the left. Philippians chapter 1, verse 6. And I am sure of this, that he who began a good work in you will bring it to completion at the day of Jesus Christ. Isaiah 26, verse 3. You keep him in perfect peace whose mind is stayed on you, because he trusts in you. John chapter 11, 25 through 26. Jesus said to her, "I am the resurrection and the life. Whoever believes in me, though he die, yet shall he live. And everyone who lives and believes in me shall never die." Second Corinthians 4, 16 through 18. So we do not lose heart. Though our outward self is wasting away,
Our inner self is being renewed day by day. For this light momentary affliction is preparing for us an eternal weight of glory beyond all comparison. As we look not to the things that are seen, but to the things that are unseen. For the things that are seen are transient, but the things that are unseen are eternal. Philippians 3:20-21. But our citizenship is in heaven, and from it we await a Savior, the Lord Jesus Christ, who will transform our lowly body to be like his glorious body, by the power that enables him even to subject all things to himself. Matthew 5:2-11. And he opened his mouth and taught them, saying, Blessed are the poor in spirit, for theirs is the kingdom of heaven. Blessed are those who mourn, for they shall be comforted. Blessed are the meek, for they shall inherit the earth. Blessed are those who hunger and thirst for righteousness, for they shall be satisfied. Blessed are the merciful, for they shall receive mercy. Blessed are the pure in heart, for they shall see God. Blessed are the peacemakers, for they shall be called sons of God. Blessed are those who are persecuted for righteousness' sake, for theirs is the kingdom of heaven. Blessed are you when others revile you and persecute you and utter all kinds of evil against you falsely on my account. Rejoice and be glad, for your reward is great in heaven, for so they persecuted the prophets who were before you. First John 4:4. Little children, you are from God and have overcome them. For he who is in you is greater than he who is in the world. Matthew 10:39-42. Whoever finds his life will lose it, and whoever loses his life for my sake will find it. Whoever receives you receives me, and whoever receives me receives him who sent me. The one who receives a prophet because he is a prophet will receive a prophet's reward, and the one who receives a righteous person because he is a righteous person will receive a righteous person's reward. And whoever gives one of these little ones even a cup of cold water because he is a disciple, truly I say to you, he will by no means lose his reward. Psalm 145:13-19. The Lord is faithful in all his words and kind in all his works. The Lord upholds all who are falling and raises up all who are bowed down. The eyes of all look to you, and you give them their food in due season. You open your hand, you satisfy the desire of every living thing. The Lord is righteous in all his ways and kind in all his works. The Lord is near to all who call on him, to all who call on him in truth. He fulfills the desire of those who fear him. He also hears their cry and saves them. First Corinthians 10:13. No temptation has overtaken you that is not common to man. God is faithful,
and he will not let you be tempted beyond your ability. But with the temptation, he will also provide the way of escape, that you may be able to endure it. Second Peter 3:8-9. But do not overlook this one fact, beloved, that with the Lord one day is as 1,000 years, and 1,000 years as one day. The Lord is not slow to fulfill his promise, as some count slowness, but is patient toward you, not wishing that any should perish, but that all should reach repentance. Matthew 28:18-20. And Jesus came and said to them, "All authority in heaven and on earth has been given to me. Go therefore and make disciples of all nations, baptizing them in the name of the Father and of the Son and of the Holy Spirit, teaching them to observe all that I have commanded you. And behold, I am with you always, to the end of the age." Mark 16:15-18. And he said to them, "Go into all the world and proclaim the gospel to the whole creation. Whoever believes and is baptized will be saved, but whoever does not believe will be condemned. And these signs will accompany those who believe. In my name they will cast out demons, they will speak in new tongues, they will pick up serpents with their hands, and if they drink any deadly poison, it will not hurt them. They will lay their hands on the sick, and they will recover." Second Timothy chapter 4, verse 8. "Henceforth there is laid up for me the crown of righteousness, which the Lord, the righteous judge, will award me on that day. And not only to me, but also to all who have loved his appearing." First Corinthians 6:14. "And God raised the Lord, and will also raise us up by his power." Second Corinthians 4:14. "He who raised the Lord Jesus will raise us also with Jesus and bring us with you into his presence." James chapter 1, verse 12. "Blessed is the man who remains steadfast under trial, for when he has stood the test, he will receive the crown of life, which God has promised to those who love him." 1 Peter 4, 1-2. "Since therefore Christ suffered in the flesh, arm yourselves with the same way of thinking. For whoever has suffered in the flesh has ceased from sin, so as to live for the rest of the time in the flesh, no longer for human passions, but for the will of God." First John 3:1-3. "See what kind of love the Father has given to us, that we should be called children of God. And so we are. The reason why the world does not know us is that it did not know him. Beloved, we are God's children now, and what we will be has not yet appeared. But we know that when he appears, we shall be like him, because we shall see him as he is. And everyone who thus hopes in him purifies himself as he is pure." Colossians chapter 3:1-4. "If then you have been raised with Christ, seek the things that are above, where Christ is,
seated at the right hand of God. Set your minds on things that are above, not on things that are on earth. For you have died, and your life is hidden with Christ in God. When Christ, who is your life, appears, then you also will appear with him in glory. 2 Peter 3:13. But according to his promise, we are waiting for new heavens and a new earth in which righteousness dwells. John chapter 10, 9-11. I am the door. If anyone enters by me, he will be saved and will go in and out and find pasture. The thief comes only to steal and kill and destroy. I came that they may have life and have it abundantly. I am the good shepherd. The good shepherd lays down his life for the sheep. Romans chapter 6, 22-23. But now that you have been set free from sin and have become slaves of God, the fruit you get leads to sanctification, and its end, eternal life. For the wages of sin is death, but the free gift of God is eternal life in Christ Jesus our Lord. Numbers 23:19. God is not man that he should lie, or a son of man that he should change his mind. Has he said, and will he not do it? Or has he spoken, and will he not fulfill it? Psalm 121. I lift up my eyes to the hills. From where does my help come? My help comes from the Lord, who made heaven and earth. He will not let your foot be moved. He who keeps you will not slumber. Behold, he who keeps Israel will neither slumber nor sleep. The Lord is your keeper. The Lord is your shade on your right hand. The sun shall not strike you by day, nor the moon by night. The Lord will keep you from all evil. He will keep your life. The Lord will keep your going out and your coming in from this time forth and forevermore. Psalm 1, 1-3. Blessed is the man who walks not in the counsel of the wicked, nor stands in the way of sinners, nor sits in the seat of scoffers. But his delight is in the law of the Lord, and on his law he meditates day and night. He is like a tree planted by streams of water that yields its fruit in its season, and its leaf does not wither. In all that he does, he prospers.

Romans chapter 1, 16 through 17. For I am not ashamed of the gospel, for it is the power of God for salvation to everyone who believes, to the Jew first and also to the Greek. For in it the righteousness of God is revealed from faith for faith, as it is written, the righteous shall live by faith. Second Corinthians chapter 1, 3 through 5. Blessed be the God and Father of our Lord Jesus Christ, the Father of mercies and God of all comfort, who comforts us in all our affliction, so that we may be able to comfort those who are in any affliction with the comfort with which we ourselves are comforted by God. For as we share abundantly in Christ's sufferings, so through Christ we share abundantly in comfort too. Second Corinthians chapter 5, verse 17. Therefore, if anyone is in Christ, he is a new creation. The old has passed away. Behold, the new has come. John chapter 10, 27 through 30. My sheep hear my voice, and I know them, and they follow me. I give them eternal life, and they will never perish, and no one will snatch them out of my hand. My Father, who has given them to me, is greater than all, and no one is able to snatch them out of the Father's hand. I and the Father are one. Acts chapter 1, 7 through 8. It is not for you to know times or seasons that the Father has fixed by his own authority. But you will receive power when the Holy Spirit comes upon you, and you will be my witnesses in Jerusalem and in all Judea and Samaria and to the end of the earth. 2 Corinthians chapter 1, 20 through 22. For all the promises of God find their yes in him. That is why it is through him that we utter our amen to God for his glory. And it is God who establishes us with you in Christ, and has anointed us, and who has also put his seal on us, and given us his Spirit in our hearts as a guarantee. Acts chapter 2, 38 through 39. And Peter said to them, repent and be baptized, every one of you, in the name of Jesus Christ, for the forgiveness of your sins. And you will receive the gift of the Holy Spirit. For the promise is for you and for your children, and for all who are far off, everyone whom the Lord our God calls to himself. Deuteronomy 26, 17 through 19. You have declared today that the Lord is your God, and that you will walk in his ways, and keep his statutes and his commandments and his rules, and will obey his voice. And the Lord has declared today that you are a people for his treasured possession, as he has promised you, and that you are to keep all his commandments, and that he will set you in praise and in fame and in honor high above all nations that he has made, and that you shall be a people holy to the Lord your God, as he promised. Hebrews chapter 10, 19 through 23. Therefore, brothers,
Since we have confidence to enter the holy places by the blood of Jesus, by the new and living way that he opened for us through the curtain, that is through his flesh, and since we have a great priest over the house of God, let us draw near with a true heart in full assurance of faith, with our hearts sprinkled clean from an evil conscience and our bodies washed with pure water. Let us hold fast the confession of our hope without wavering, for he who promised is faithful. Exodus 14:13-14. And Moses said to the people, "Fear not, stand firm, and see the salvation of the Lord, which he will work for you today. For the Egyptians whom you see today, you shall never see again. The Lord will fight for you, and you have only to be silent." Isaiah 43:1-3. "But now, thus says the Lord, he who created you, O Jacob, he who formed you, O Israel, fear not, for I have redeemed you. I have called you by name. You are mine. When you pass through the waters, I will be with you, and through the rivers, they shall not overwhelm you. When you walk through fire, you shall not be burned, and the flame shall not consume you. For I am the Lord your God, the Holy One of Israel, your Savior." Isaiah 54:10. "For the mountains may depart and the hills be removed, but my steadfast love shall not depart from you, and my covenant of peace shall not be removed, says the Lord, who has compassion on you." Isaiah 54:13-14. "All your children shall be taught by the Lord, and great shall be the peace of your children. In righteousness you shall be established. You shall be far from oppression, for you shall not fear, and from terror, for it shall not come near you. And great shall be the peace of your children. In righteousness you shall be established. You shall be far from oppression, for you shall not fear, and from terror, for it shall not come near you." Isaiah 54:13-14. "No weapon that is fashioned against you shall succeed, and you shall refute every tongue that rises against you in judgment. This is the heritage of the servants of the Lord, and their vindication from me, declares the Lord." Isaiah 58:6-12. "Is not this the fast that I choose? To loose the bonds of wickedness, to undo the straps of the yoke, to let the oppressed go free, and to break every yoke? Is it not to share your bread with the hungry and bring the homeless poor into your house? When you see the naked, to cover him, and not to hide yourself from your own flesh? Then shall your light break forth like the dawn, and your healing shall spring up speedily. Your righteousness shall go before you. The glory of the Lord shall be your rear guard. Then you shall call, and the Lord will answer. You shall cry, and he will say, 'Here I am.' If you take away the yoke from your midst,
the pointing of the finger and speaking wickedness. If you pour yourself out for the hungry and satisfy the desire of the afflicted, then shall your light rise in the darkness, and your gloom be as the noonday. And the Lord will guide you continually and satisfy your desire in scorched places and make your bones strong. And you shall be like a watered garden, like a spring of water whose waters do not fail. And your ancient ruins shall be rebuilt. You shall raise up the foundations of many generations. You shall be called the repairer of the breach, the restorer of streets to dwell in. James 1, 2 through 5. Count it all joy, my brothers, when you meet trials of various kinds. For you know that the testing of your faith produces steadfastness. And let steadfastness have its full effect, that you may be perfect and complete, lacking in nothing. If any of you lacks wisdom, let him ask God, who gives generously to all without reproach, and it will be given him. James chapter 4, 7 through 8 and verse 10. Submit yourselves therefore to God. Resist the devil and he will flee from you. Draw near to God and he will draw near to you. Humble yourselves before the Lord and he will exalt you. First John chapter 1, verse 9. If we confess our sins, he is faithful and just to forgive us our sins and to cleanse us from all unrighteousness. 2 Chronicles chapter 7, 14 through 16. If my people who are called by my name humble themselves and pray and seek my face and turn from their wicked ways, then I will hear from heaven and will forgive their sin and heal their land. Now my eyes will be open and my ears attentive to the prayer that is made in this place. For now I have chosen and consecrated this house that my name may be there forever. My eyes and my heart will be there for all time. Deuteronomy chapter 31, 6 through 8. Be strong and courageous. Do not fear or be in dread of them, for it is the Lord your God who goes with you. He will not leave you or forsake you. Then Moses summoned Joshua and said to him in the sight of all Israel, be strong and courageous. For you shall go with this people into the land that the Lord has sworn to their fathers to give them, and you shall put them in possession of it. It is the Lord who goes before you. He will be with you. He will not leave you or forsake you. Do not fear or be dismayed. Jeremiah 29, 11 through 14. For I know the plans I have for you, declares the Lord. Plans for welfare and not for evil, to give you a future and a hope. Then you will call upon me and come and pray to me, and I will hear you. You will seek me and find me, when you seek me with all your heart. I will be found by you, declares the Lord. John chapter 3, 16 through 17.
For God so loved the world that he gave his only Son, that whoever believes in him should not perish, but have eternal life. For God did not send his Son into the world to condemn the world, but in order that the world might be saved through him. John chapter 8, 34 through 36. Jesus answered them, "Truly, truly, I say to you, everyone who practices sin is a slave to sin. The slave does not remain in the house forever. The Son remains forever. So if the Son sets you free, you will be free indeed." Malachi chapter 3, 10 through 12. "Bring the full tithe into the storehouse, that there may be food in my house, and thereby put me to the test, says the Lord of hosts, if I will not open the windows of heaven for you and pour down for you a blessing until there is no more need. I will rebuke the devourer for you, so that it will not destroy the fruits of your soil, and your vine in the field shall not fail to bear, says the Lord of hosts. Then all nations will call you blessed, for you will be a land of delight, says the Lord of hosts." Mark chapter 11, 22 through 26. And Jesus answered them, "Have faith in God. Truly I say to you, whoever says to this mountain, 'Be taken up and thrown into the sea,' and does not doubt in his heart, but believes that what he says will come to pass, it will be done for him. Therefore I tell you, whatever you ask in prayer, believe that you have received it, and it will be yours. And whenever you stand praying, forgive if you have anything against anyone, so that your Father also who is in heaven may forgive you your trespasses.

Joshua chapter 1, 6 through 9. Be strong and courageous, for you shall cause this people to inherit the land that I swore to their fathers to give them. Only be strong and very courageous, being careful to do according to all the law that Moses, my servant, commanded you. Do not turn from it to the right hand or to the left, that you may have good success wherever you go. This book of the law shall not depart from your mouth, but you shall meditate on it day and night, so that you may be careful to do according to all that is written in it. For then you will make your way prosperous, and then you will have good success. Have I not commanded you? Be strong and courageous. Do not be frightened, and do not be dismayed, for the Lord your God is with you wherever you go. Philippians chapter 4, 19 through 20. And my God will supply every need of yours according to his riches and glory in Christ Jesus. To our God and Father be glory forever and ever. Amen. Psalm chapter 37, 3 through 11. Trust in the Lord and do good. Dwell in the land and befriend faithfulness. Delight yourself in the Lord, and he will give you the desire.

rivers shall be cut off, but those who wait for the Lord shall inherit the land. In just a little while, the wicked will be no more. Though you look carefully at his place, he will not be there. But the meek shall inherit the land and delight themselves in abundant peace. Psalm chapter 50, 14 through 15. Offer to God a sacrifice of thanksgiving and perform your vows to the Most High, and call upon me in the day of trouble. I will deliver you, and you shall glorify me.

Revelation chapter 2, 5 through 7. Remember therefore from where you have fallen. Repent and do the works you did at first. If not, I will come to you and remove your lampstand from its place, unless you repent. Yet this you have. You hate the works of the Nicolaitans, which I also hate. He who has an ear, let him hear what the Spirit says to the churches. To the one who conquers, I will grant to eat of the tree of life, which is in the paradise of God. Revelation chapter 2, 10 through 11. Be faithful unto death, and I will give you the crown of life. He who has an ear, let him hear what the Spirit says to the churches. The one who conquers will not be hurt by the second death. Revelation chapter 2, verse 17. He who has an ear, let him hear what the Spirit says to the churches. To the one who conquers, I will give some of the hidden manna. And I will give him a white stone with a new name written on the stone that no one knows except the one who receives it. Revelation chapter 2, 26 through 29. The one who conquers and who keeps my works until the end, to him I will give authority over the nations, and he will rule them with a rod of iron, as when earthen pots are broken in pieces, even as I myself have received authority from my Father, and I will give him the morning star. He who has an ear, let him hear what the Spirit says to the churches. Revelation chapter 3, verse 5. The one who conquers will be clothed thus in white garments, and I will never blot out his name from the book of life. I will confess his name before my Father and before his angels. He who has an ear, let him hear what the Spirit says to the churches. Revelation chapter 3, 10 through 13. Because you have kept my word about patient endurance, I will keep you from the hour of trial that is coming on the whole world, to try those who dwell on the earth. I am coming soon. Hold fast what you have, so that no one may seize your crown. The one who conquers, I will make him a pillar in the temple of my God. Never shall he go out of it. And I will write on him the name of my God and the name of the city of my God, the New Jerusalem, which comes down from my God out of heaven, and my own new name. He who

Has an ear, let him hear what the Spirit says to the churches. Revelation chapter 3, 20 through 22. Behold, I stand at the door and knock. If anyone hears my voice and opens the door, I will come in to him and eat with him, and he with me. The one who conquers, I will grant him to sit with me on my throne, as I also conquered and sat down with my Father on his throne. He who has an ear, let him hear what the Spirit says to the churches. First Peter chapter 3, 10 through 12. Whoever desires to love life and see good days, let him keep his tongue from evil and his lips from speaking deceit. Let him turn away from evil and do good. Let him seek peace and pursue it. For the eyes of the Lord are on the righteous, and his ears are open to their prayer. But the face of the Lord is against those who do evil. Philippians chapter 4, 4 through 9. Rejoice in the Lord always. Again, I will say, rejoice. Let your reasonableness be known to everyone. The Lord is at hand. Do not be anxious about anything, but in everything, by prayer and supplication, with thanksgiving, let your requests be known to God. And the peace of God, which surpasses all understanding, will guard your hearts and your minds in Christ Jesus. Finally, brothers, whatever is true, whatever is honorable, whatever is just, whatever is pure, whatever is lovely, whatever is commendable, if there is any excellence, if there is anything worthy of praise, think about these things. What you have learned and received and heard and seen in me, practice these things, and the God of peace will be with you. Psalm chapter 34, 15 through 19. The eyes of the Lord are toward the righteous, and his ears toward their cry. The face of the Lord is against those who do evil, to cut off the memory of them from the earth. When the righteous cry for help, the Lord hears and delivers them out of all their troubles. The Lord is near to the brokenhearted, and saves the crushed in spirit. Many are the afflictions of the righteous, but the Lord delivers him out of them all. Jeremiah chapter 33, 2 through 3. Thus says the Lord who made the earth, the Lord who formed it to establish it. The Lord is his name. Call to me and I will answer you and will tell you great and hidden things that you have not known. Jeremiah chapter 33, verse 6. Behold, I will bring it health and cure, and I will cure them. And I will reveal to them abundance of peace and truth. Isaiah 41, 10 through 13. Fear not, for I am with you. Be not dismayed, for I am your God.
I will strengthen you. I will help you. I will uphold you with my righteous right hand. Behold, all who are incensed against you shall be put to shame and confounded. Those who strive against you shall be as nothing and shall perish. You shall seek those who contend with you, but you shall not find them. Those who war against you shall be as nothing at all. For I, the Lord your God, hold your right hand. It is I who say to you, fear not. I am the one who helps you. Isaiah 40, 27 through 31. Why do you say, O Jacob, and speak, O Israel, my way is hidden from the Lord, and my right is disregarded by my God? Have you not known? Have you not heard? The Lord is the everlasting God, the creator of the ends of the earth. He does not faint or grow weary. His understanding is unsearchable. He gives power to the faint, and to him who has no might, he increases strength. Even youths shall faint and be weary, and young men shall fall exhausted. But they who wait for the Lord shall renew their strength. They shall mount up with wings like eagles. They shall run and not be weary. They shall walk and not faint. Matthew chapter 11, 28 through 30. Come to me, all who labor and are heavily burdened, and I will give you rest. Take my yoke upon you and learn from me, for I am gentle and humble in heart, and you will find rest for your souls. For my yoke is easy and my burden is light. Psalm 91. He who dwells in the secret place of the Most High will rest in the shadow of the Almighty. I will say of Yahweh, He is my refuge and my fortress, my God in whom I trust. For He will deliver you from the snare of the fowler and from the deadly pestilence. He will cover you with His feathers. Under His wings you will take refuge. His faithfulness is your shield and rampart. You shall not be afraid of the terror by night, nor of the arrow that flies by day, nor of the pestilence that walks in darkness, nor of the destruction that wastes at noonday. 1,000 may fall at your side, and 10,000 at your right hand, but it will not come near you. You will only look with your eyes and see the recompense of the wicked. Because you have made Yahweh your refuge and the Most High your dwelling place, no evil shall happen to you, neither shall any plague come near your dwelling. For He will put His angels in charge of you to guard you in all your ways. They will bear you up in their hands so that you won't dash your foot against a stone. You will tread on the lion and the cobra. You will trample the young lion and the serpent underfoot. Because He has set His love on me, therefore I will deliver him. I will set him on high because he has known my name. He will call on me and I will answer him. I will be with him in trouble. I will deliver him and honor him. I will satisfy him with long life and show him my salvation. Romans chapter 8, 16 through 18. The Spirit Himself testifies with our spirit
that we are children of God. And if children, then heirs. Heirs of God. And joint heirs with Christ. If indeed we suffer with him, that we may also be glorified with him. For I consider that the sufferings of this present time are not worthy to be compared with the glory which will be revealed toward us. John chapter 14, 25 through 27. These things I have spoken to you while I am still with you. But the Helper, the Holy Spirit, whom the Father will send in my name, he will teach you all things and bring to your remembrance all that I have said to you. Peace I leave with you, my peace I give to you. Not as the world gives do I give to you. Let not your hearts be troubled, neither let them be afraid. Romans chapter 5, 1 through 5. Therefore, since we have been justified by faith, we have peace with God through our Lord Jesus Christ. Through him, we have also obtained access by faith into this grace in which we stand, and we rejoice in hope of the glory of God. Not only that, but we rejoice in our sufferings, knowing that suffering produces endurance, and endurance produces character, and character produces hope, and hope does not put us to shame, because God's love has been poured into our hearts through the Holy Spirit who has been given to us. Second Corinthians chapter 13, verse 11. Finally, brothers, rejoice. Aim for restoration. Comfort one another. Agree with one another. Live in peace, and the God of love and peace will be with you. Isaiah chapter 53, verse 5. But he was wounded for our transgressions. He was crushed for our iniquities. Upon him was the chastisement that brought us peace, and with his stripes we are healed. Psalm chapter 37, verse 37. Mark the blameless and behold the upright, for there is a future for the man of peace. Hebrews chapter 12, verse 11. For the moment, all discipline seems painful rather than pleasant, but later it yields the peaceful fruit of righteousness to those who have been trained by it. Matthew chapter 6, 25 through 33. Therefore I tell you, do not be anxious about your life, what you will eat or what you will drink, nor about your body, what you will put on. Is not life more than food, and the body more than clothing? Look at the birds of the air. They neither sow nor reap, nor gather into barns, and yet your heavenly Father feeds them. Are you not of more value than they? And which of you, by being anxious, can add a single hour to his span of life? And why are you anxious about clothing? Consider the lilies of the field, how they grow. They neither toil nor spin. Yet I tell you, even Solomon in all his glory was not arrayed like one of these. But if God so clothes the grass of the field,
which today is alive and tomorrow is thrown into the oven, will he not much more clothe you, O you of little faith? Therefore, do not be anxious, saying, what shall we eat, or what shall we drink, or what shall we wear? For the Gentiles seek after these things, and your heavenly Father knows that you need them all. But seek first the kingdom of God and his righteousness, and all these things will be added to you.

Psalm chapter 126, 5 through 6. Those who sow in tears shall reap with shouts of joy. He who goes out weeping, bearing the seed for sowing, shall come home with shouts of joy, bringing his sheaves with him. Psalm 16, 5 through 11. The Lord is my chosen portion and my cup. You hold my lot. The lines have fallen for me in pleasant places. Indeed, I have a beautiful inheritance. I bless the Lord who gives me counsel. In the night also my heart instructs me. I have set the Lord always before me. Because he is at my right hand, I shall not be shaken. Therefore my heart is glad, and my whole being rejoices. My flesh also dwells secure. For you will not abandon my soul to Sheol, or let your Holy One see corruption. You make known to me the path of life. In your presence there's fullness of joy. At your right hand are pleasures forevermore. John 16:33. I have said these things to you, that in me you may have peace. In the world you will have tribulation, but take heart. I have overcome the world. First Peter chapter 5, 6 through 7. Humble yourselves, therefore, under the mighty hand of God, so that at the proper time he may exalt you, casting all your anxieties on him, because he cares for you.

Lamentations 3:22-23. The steadfast love of the Lord never ceases. His mercies never come to an end. They are new every morning. Great is your faithfulness.

Psalm 32, 7 and 10. You are a hiding place for me. You preserve me from trouble. You surround me with shouts of deliverance. Many are the sorrows of the wicked, but steadfast love surrounds the one who trusts in the Lord. Jeremiah 17, 7 through 8. Blessed is the man who trusts in the Lord, whose trust is the Lord. He is like a tree planted by water that sends out its roots by the stream and does not fear when heat comes, for its leaves remain green and is not anxious in the year of drought, for it does not cease to bear fruit. Romans 8, 26 through 30. Likewise, the Spirit helps us in our weakness, for we do not know what to pray for as we ought, but the Spirit Himself intercedes for us with groanings too deep for words. And he who searches hearts knows what is the mind of the Spirit, because the Spirit intercedes for the saints according to the will of God. And we know that for those who love God, all things work together for good, for those who are called according to his purpose. For those whom he foreknew, he also predestined to be conformed to the image of his Son, in order that he might be the firstborn among many brothers. And those whom he predestined, he also called. And those whom he called, he also justified. And those whom he justified, he also glorified. Romans chapter 8, 35 through 39. Who shall separate us from the love of Christ? Shall tribulation, or distress, or persecution, or famine, or nakedness, or danger, or sword? As it is written, for your sake we are being killed all day long. We are regarded as sheep to be slaughtered. No, in all these things we are more than conquerors through him who loved us. For I am sure that neither death nor life, nor angels nor rulers, nor things present nor things to come, nor powers, nor height nor depth, nor anything else in all creation will be able to separate us from the love of God in Christ Jesus our Lord. Romans 10, 9 through 13. If you confess with your mouth that Jesus is Lord, and believe in your heart that God raised him from the dead, you will be saved. For with the heart one believes and is justified, and with the mouth one confesses and is saved. For the scripture says, everyone who believes in him will not be put to shame. For there is no distinction between Jew and Greek, for the same Lord is Lord of all, bestowing his riches on all who call on him. For everyone who calls on the name of the Lord will be saved. Psalm chapter 9, 9 through 12. The Lord is a stronghold for the oppressed, a stronghold in times of trouble. And those who know your name put their trust in you. For you, O Lord, have not forsaken those who seek you.
sing praises to the Lord, who sits enthroned in Zion. Tell among the peoples his deeds, for he who avenges blood is mindful of them. He does not forget the cry of the afflicted. Proverbs 3:1-12. My son, do not forget my teaching, but let your heart keep my commands. For length of days and years of life and peace they will add to you. Let not steadfast love and faithfulness forsake you. Bind them around your neck. Write them on the tablet of your heart. So you will find favor and good success in the sight of God and man. Trust in the Lord with all your heart, and do not lean on your own understanding. In all your ways, acknowledge him, and he will make straight your paths. Be not wise in your own eyes. Fear the Lord and turn away from evil. It will be healing to your flesh and refreshment to your bones. Honor the Lord with your wealth and with the first fruits of all your produce. Then your barns will be filled with plenty, and your vats will be bursting with wine. My son, do not despise the Lord's discipline or be weary of his reproof. For the Lord reproves him who he loves, as a father the son in whom he delights. James 5:13-16. Is anyone among you suffering? Let him pray. Is anyone cheerful? Let him sing praise. Is anyone among you sick? Let him call for the elders of the church, and let them pray over him, anointing him with oil in the name of the Lord. And the prayer of faith will save the one who is sick, and the Lord will raise him up. And if he has committed sins, he will be forgiven. Therefore, confess your sins to one another and pray for one another that you may be healed. The prayer of a righteous person has great power as it is working. Matthew 7:7-11. Ask, and it will be given to you. Seek, and you will find. Knock, and it will be opened to you. For everyone who asks receives, and the one who seeks finds, and to the one who knocks it will be opened. Or which one of you, if his son asks him for bread, will give him a stone? Or if he asks for a fish, will give him a serpent? If you then, who are evil, know how to give good gifts to your children, how much more will your Father who is in heaven give good things to those who ask him? Psalm 103:1-12. Bless the Lord, O my soul, and all that is within me. Bless his holy name. Bless the Lord, O my soul, and forget not all his benefits, who forgives all your iniquity, who heals all your diseases, who redeems your life from the pit, who crowns you with steadfast love and mercy, who satisfies you with good so that your youth is renewed like the eagles. The Lord works righteousness and justice for all who are oppressed. He made known his ways to Moses,
his acts to the people of Israel. The Lord is merciful and gracious, slow to anger and abounding in steadfast love. He will not always chide, nor will he keep his anger forever. He does not deal with us according to our sins, nor repay us according to our iniquities. For as high as the heavens are above the earth, so great is his steadfast love toward those who fear him. As far as the east is from the west, so far does he remove our transgressions from us. As a father shows compassion to his children, so the Lord shows compassion to those who fear him. Psalm 107, 13 through 16. Then they cried to the Lord in their trouble, and he delivered them from their distress. He brought them out of darkness and the shadow of death, and burst their bonds apart. Let them thank the Lord for his steadfast love, for his wondrous works to the children of man. For he shatters the doors of bronze and cuts into the bars of iron. John 14, 1 through 7. Let not your hearts be troubled. Believe in God. Believe also in me. In my Father's house are many rooms. If it were not so, would I have told you that I go to prepare a place for you? And if I go and prepare a place for you, I will come again and will take you to myself, that where I am, you may also be. And you know the way to where I am going. Thomas said to him, Lord, we do not know where you are going. How can we know the way? Jesus said to him, I am the way, and the truth, and the life. No one comes to the Father except through me. If you had known me, you would have known my Father also. From now on, you do know him and have seen him. John 14, 12 through 21. Truly, truly I say to you, whoever believes in me will also do the works that I do. And greater works than these will he do, because I am going to the Father. Whatever you ask in my name, this I will do, that the Father may be glorified in the Son. If you ask me anything in my name, I will do it. If you love me, you will keep my commandments. And I will ask the Father, and he will give you another helper to be with you forever, even the Spirit of truth, whom the world cannot receive because it neither sees him nor knows him. You know him, for he dwells with you and will be in you. I will not leave you as orphans. I will come to you. Yet a little while and the world will see me no more, but you will see me. Because I live, you also will live. In that day you will know that I am in my Father, and you in me, and I in you. Whoever has my commandments and keeps them, he it is who loves me. And he who loves me will be loved by my Father, and I will love him and manifest myself to him. Mark 10, 27 through 31. Jesus looked at them and said, with man it is impossible, but not with God. For all things are possible with God. Peter began to say to him, see, we have left everything and followed you.
Jesus said, "Truly, I say to you, there is no one who has left house or brothers or sisters or mother or father or children or lands for my sake and for the gospel, who will not receive 100-fold now in this time, houses and brothers and sisters and mothers and children and lands with persecutions, and in the age to come eternal life. But many who are first will be last, and the last will be first." Matthew 24:12-13. "And because lawlessness will be increased, the love of many will grow cold. But the one who endures to the end will be saved." John 15:1-11. "I am the true vine, and my Father is the vine dresser. Every branch in me that does not bear fruit, he takes away. And every branch that does bear fruit, he prunes, that it may bear more fruit. Already you are clean because of the word that I have spoken to you. Abide in me, and I in you. As the branch cannot bear fruit by itself unless it abides in the vine, neither can you unless you abide in me. I am the vine, you are the branches. Whoever abides in me and I in him, he it is that bears much fruit. For apart from me, you can do nothing. If anyone does not abide in me, he is thrown away like a branch and withers, and the branches are gathered, thrown into the fire and burned. If you abide in me and my words abide in you, ask whatever you wish, and it will be done for you. By this my Father is glorified, that you bear much fruit, and so prove to be my disciples. As the Father has loved me, so have I loved you. Abide in my love. If you keep my commandments, you will abide in my love, just as I have kept my Father's commandments and abide in his love. These things I have spoken to you, that my joy may be in you, and that your joy may be full." 2 Peter 1:3-11. "His divine power has granted to us all things that pertain to life and godliness, through the knowledge of him who called us to his own glory and excellence, by which he granted to us his precious and very great promises, so that through them you may become partakers of the divine nature, having escaped from the corruption that is in the world because of sinful desire. For this very reason, make every effort to supplement your faith with virtue, and virtue with knowledge, and knowledge with self-control, and self-control with steadfastness, and steadfastness with godliness, and godliness with brotherly affection, and brotherly affection with love. For if these qualities are yours and are increasing, they keep you from being ineffective or unfruitful in the knowledge of our Lord Jesus Christ. For whoever lacks these qualities is so nearsighted that he is blind, having forgotten that he was cleansed from his former sins. Therefore, brothers, be all the more diligent to confirm your calling and election. For if you practice these qualities, you will never fall. For in this way there will be richly provided for you an entrance into the eternal kingdom of our Lord and Savior Jesus Christ." Job 36:10-11. "He opens their ears to instruction and commands that they return from iniquity. If they listen and serve him, they complete their days in prosperity
and their years in pleasantness. Psalm 46, 1 through 7. God is our refuge and strength, a very present help in trouble. Therefore, we will not fear though the earth gives way, though the mountains be moved into the heart of the sea, though its waters roar and foam, though the mountains tremble at its swelling. There is a river whose streams make glad the city of God, the holy habitation of the Most High. God is in the midst of her. She shall not be moved. God will help her when morning dawns. The nations rage, the kingdoms totter. He utters his voice, the earth melts. The Lord of hosts is with us. The God of Jacob is our fortress. Romans chapter 6, 5 through 14. For if we have been united with him in a death like his, we shall certainly be united with him in a resurrection like his. We know that our old self was crucified with him in order that the body of sin might be brought to nothing, so that we would no longer be enslaved to sin. For one who has died has been set free from sin. Now, if we have died with Christ, we believe that we will also live with him. We know that Christ, being raised from the dead, will never die again. Death no longer has dominion over him. For the death he died to sin once for all. But the life he lives to God. So you also must consider yourselves dead to sin and alive to God in Christ Jesus. Let not sin, therefore, reign in your mortal body to make you obey its passions. Do not present your members to sin as instruments for unrighteousness, but present yourselves to God as those who have been brought from death to life, and your members to God as instruments for righteousness. For sin will have no dominion over you, since you are not under law, but under grace.

Psalm 147, 1 through 6. Praise the Lord, for it is good to sing praises to our God, for it is pleasant, and a song of praise is fitting. The Lord builds up Jerusalem. He gathers the outcasts of Israel. He heals the brokenhearted and binds up their wounds. He determines the number of the stars. He gives to all of them their names. Great is our Lord and abundant in power. His understanding is beyond measure. The Lord lifts up the humble. He casts the wicked to the ground. Revelation 21, 1 through 7. Then I saw a new heaven and a new earth, for the first heaven and the first earth had passed away, and the sea was no more. And I saw the holy city, New Jerusalem, coming down out of heaven from God, prepared as a bride adorned for her husband. And I heard a loud voice from the throne saying, "Behold, the dwelling place of God is with man. He will dwell with them, and they will be his people, and God himself will be with them as their God. He will wipe away every tear from their eyes, and death shall be no more. Neither shall there be mourning, nor crying, nor pain anymore. For the former things have passed away." And he who was seated on the throne said, "Behold, I am making all things new." Also he said, "Write this down, for these words are trustworthy and true." And he said to me, "It is done. I am the Alpha and the Omega, the beginning and the end. To the thirsty I will give from the spring of the water of life without payment. The one who conquers will have this heritage, and I will be his God, and he will be my son." Galatians 6, 8 through 10. For the one who sows to his own flesh will from the flesh reap corruption. But the one who sows to the Spirit will from the Spirit reap eternal life. And let us not grow weary of doing good, for in due season we will reap if we do not give up. So then, as we have opportunity, let us do good to everyone, and especially to those who are of the household of faith. Psalm 138. I give you thanks, O Lord, with my whole heart. Before the gods I sing your praise. I bow down toward your holy temple and give thanks to your name for your steadfast love and your faithfulness. For you have exalted above all things your name and your word. On the day I called, you answered me. My strength of soul you increased. All the kings of the earth shall give you thanks, O Lord, for they have heard the words of your mouth, and they shall sing of the ways of the Lord, for great is the glory of the Lord. For though the Lord is high, he regards the lowly, but the haughty he knows from afar. Though I walk in the midst of trouble, you preserve my life. You stretch out your hand against the wrath of my enemies, and your right hand delivers me. The Lord will fulfill his purpose for me. Your steadfast love, O Lord, endures forever. Do not forsake the work of your hands.
1 John 2:24 through 25. Let what you heard from the beginning abide in you. If what you heard from the beginning abides in you, then you too will abide in the Son and in the Father. And this is the promise that he made to us: eternal life. John chapter 6, 47 through 51. Truly, truly I say to you, whoever believes has eternal life. I am the bread of life. Your fathers ate the manna in the wilderness, and they died. This is the bread that comes down from heaven, so that one may eat of it and not die. I am the living bread that came down from heaven. If anyone eats of this bread, he will live forever. And the bread that I will give for the life of the world is my flesh. Matthew 6, 14 through 15. For if you forgive others their trespasses, your heavenly Father will also forgive you. But if you do not forgive others their trespasses, neither will your Father forgive your trespasses. Psalm 55, 22. Cast your burden on the Lord, and he will sustain you. He will never permit the righteous to be moved. Isaiah 52, 12. For you shall not go out in haste, and you shall not go in flight. For the Lord will go before you, and the God of Israel will be your rear guard. Psalm 32, 8. I will instruct you and teach you in the way you should go. I will counsel you with my eye upon you. Isaiah 30, 18 through 21. Therefore the Lord waits to be gracious to you, and therefore he exalts himself to show mercy to you. For the Lord is a God of justice. Blessed are all those who wait for him. For a people shall dwell in Zion, in Jerusalem. You shall weep no more. He will surely be gracious to you at the sound of your cry. As soon as he hears it, he answers you. And though the Lord give you the bread of adversity and the water of affliction, yet your teacher will not hide himself anymore, but your eyes shall see your teacher, and your ears shall hear a word behind you saying, this is the way, walk in it, when you turn to the right or when you turn to the left. Philippians chapter 1, verse 6. And I am sure of this, that he who began a good work in you will bring it to completion at the day of Jesus Christ. Isaiah 26, verse 3. You keep him in perfect peace whose mind is stayed on you, because he trusts in you. John chapter 11, 25 through 26. Jesus said to her, I am the resurrection and the life. Whoever believes in me, though he die, yet shall he live. And everyone who lives and believes in me shall never die. Second Corinthians 4, 16 through 18. So we do not lose heart. Though our outward self is wasting away,
Our inner self is being renewed day by day. For this light momentary affliction is preparing for us an eternal weight of glory beyond all comparison. As we look not to the things that are seen, but to the things that are unseen. For the things that are seen are transient, but the things that are unseen are eternal. Philippians 3:20-21. But our citizenship is in heaven, and from it we await a Savior, the Lord Jesus Christ, who will transform our lowly body to be like his glorious body, by the power that enables him even to subject all things to himself. Matthew 5:2-11. And he opened his mouth and taught them, saying, Blessed are the poor in spirit, for theirs is the kingdom of heaven. Blessed are those who mourn, for they shall be comforted. Blessed are the meek, for they shall inherit the earth. Blessed are those who hunger and thirst for righteousness, for they shall be satisfied. Blessed are the merciful, for they shall receive mercy. Blessed are the pure in heart, for they shall see God. Blessed are the peacemakers, for they shall be called sons of God. Blessed are those who are persecuted for righteousness' sake, for theirs is the kingdom of heaven. Blessed are you when others revile you and persecute you and utter all kinds of evil against you falsely on my account. Rejoice and be glad, for your reward is great in heaven, for so they persecuted the prophets who were before you. First John 4:4. Little children, you are from God and have overcome them. For he who is in you is greater than he who is in the world. Matthew chapter 10,

wants even a cup of cold water, because he is a disciple. Truly, I say to you, he will by no means lose his reward. Psalm 145:13-19. The Lord is faithful in all his words and kind in all his works. The Lord upholds all who are falling and raises up all who are bowed down. The eyes of all look to you, and you give them their food in due season. You open your hand, you satisfy the desire of every living thing. The Lord is righteous in all his ways and kind in all his works. The Lord is near to all who call on him, to all who call on him in truth. He fulfills the desire of those who fear him. He also hears their cry and saves them. First Corinthians 10:13. No temptation has overtaken you that is not common to man. God is faithful, and he will not let you be tempted beyond your ability. But with the temptation, he will also provide the way of escape, that you may be able to endure it. Second Peter 3:8-9. But do not overlook this one fact, beloved, that with the Lord one day is as 1,000 years, and 1,000 years as one day. The Lord is not slow to fulfill his promise, as some count slowness, but is patient toward you, not wishing that any should perish, but that all should reach repentance. Matthew 28:18-20. And Jesus came and said to them, "All authority in heaven and on earth has been given to me. Go therefore and make disciples of all nations, baptizing them in the name of the Father and of the Son and of the Holy Spirit, teaching them to observe all that I have commanded you. And behold, I am with you always, to the end of the age." Mark 16:15-18. And he said to them, "Go into all the world and proclaim the gospel to the whole creation. Whoever believes and is baptized will be saved, but whoever does not believe will be condemned. And these signs will accompany those who believe. In my name they will cast out demons, they will speak in new tongues, they will pick up serpents with their hands, and if they drink any deadly poison, it will not hurt them. They will lay their hands on the sick, and they will recover." Second Timothy 4:8. "Henceforth there is laid up for me the crown of righteousness, which the Lord, the righteous judge, will award me on that day. And not only to me, but also to all who have loved his appearing." First Corinthians 6:14. "And God raised the Lord and will also raise us up by his power." Second Corinthians 4:14. "He who raised the Lord Jesus will raise us also with Jesus and bring us with you into his presence." James 1:12. "Blessed is the man who remains steadfast under trial, for when he has stood the test, he will receive the crown of life, which God has promised to those who love him." 1 Peter 4:1-2.

Since therefore Christ suffered in the flesh, arm yourselves with the same way of thinking. For whoever has suffered in the flesh has ceased from sin, so as to live for the rest of the time in the flesh, no longer for human passions, but for the will of God. First John 3:1-3. See what kind of love the Father has given to us, that we should be called children of God. And so we are. The reason why the world does not know us is that it did not know Him. Beloved, we are God's children now, and what we will be has not yet appeared. But we know that when He appears, we shall be like Him, because we shall see Him as He is. And everyone who thus hopes in Him purifies himself as He is pure. Colossians chapter 3:1-4. If then you have been raised with Christ, seek the things that are above, where Christ is, seated at the right hand of God. Set your minds on things that are above, not on things that are on earth. For you have died, and your life is hidden with Christ in God. When Christ, who is your life, appears, then you also will appear with Him in glory. 2 Peter 3:13. But according to His promise, we are waiting for new heavens and a new earth in which righteousness dwells. John chapter 10:9-11. I am the door. If anyone enters by me, he will be saved and will go in and out and find pasture. The thief comes only to steal and kill and destroy. I came that they may have life and have it abundantly. I am the good shepherd. The good shepherd lays down his life for the sheep. Romans chapter 6:22-23. But now that you have been set free from sin, and have become slaves of God, the fruit you get leads to sanctification, and its end, eternal life. For the wages of sin is death, but the free gift of God is eternal life in Christ Jesus our Lord. Numbers 23:19. God is not man that he should lie, or a son of man that he should change his mind. Has he said, and will he not do it? Or has he spoken, and will he not fulfill it? Psalm 121. I lift up my eyes to the hills. From where does my help come? My help comes from the Lord, who made heaven and earth. He will not let your foot be moved. He who keeps you will not slumber. Behold, he who keeps Israel will neither slumber nor sleep. The Lord is your keeper. The Lord is your shade on your right hand. The sun shall not strike you by day, nor the moon by night. The Lord will keep you from all evil. He will keep your life. The Lord will keep your going out and your coming in from this time forth and forevermore. Psalm 1:1-3. Blessed is the man who walks not in the counsel of the wicked, nor stands in the way of sinners, nor sits in the seat of scoffers. But his delight is in the law of the Lord, and on his law he meditates day and night. He is like a tree
planted by streams of water that yields its fruit in its season and its leaf does not wither. In all that he does, he prospers. Romans chapter 1, 16 through 17. For I am not ashamed of the gospel, for it is the power of God for salvation to everyone who believes, to the Jew first and also to the Greek. For in it the righteousness of God is revealed from faith for faith. As it is written, the righteous shall live by faith. Second Corinthians chapter 1, 3 through 5. Blessed be the God and Father of our Lord Jesus Christ, the Father of mercies and God of all comfort, who comforts us in all our affliction, so that we may be able to comfort those who are in any affliction with the comfort with which we ourselves are comforted by God. For as we share abundantly in Christ's sufferings, so through Christ we share abundantly in comfort too. Second Corinthians chapter 5, verse 17. Therefore, if anyone is in Christ, he is a new creation. The old has passed away. Behold, the new has come. John chapter 10, 27 through 30. My sheep hear my voice, and I know them, and they follow me. I give them eternal life, and they will never perish, and no one will snatch them out of my hand. My Father, who has given them to me, is greater than all, and no one is able to snatch them out of the Father's hand. I and the Father are one. Acts chapter 1, 7 through 8. It is not for you to know times or seasons that the Father has fixed by his own authority. But you will receive power when the Holy Spirit comes upon you, and you will be my witnesses in Jerusalem and in all Judea and Samaria and to the end of the earth. 2 Corinthians chapter 1, 20 through 22. For all the promises of God find their yes in him. That is why it is through him that we utter our amen to God for his glory. And it is God who establishes us with you in Christ, and has anointed us, and who has also put his seal on us, and given us his Spirit in our hearts as a guarantee. Acts chapter 2, 38 through 39. And Peter said to them, repent and be baptized, every one of you, in the name of Jesus Christ, for the forgiveness of your sins. And you will receive the gift of the Holy Spirit. For the promise is for you and for your children, and for all who are far off, everyone whom the Lord our God calls to himself. Deuteronomy 26, 17 through 19. You have declared today that the Lord is your God, and that you will walk in his ways, and keep his statutes and his commandments and his rules, and will obey his voice. And the Lord has declared today that you are a people for his treasured possession, as he has promised you, and that you are to keep all his commandments,
and that he will set you in praise and in fame and in honor high above all nations that he has made, and that you shall be a people holy to the Lord your God, as he promised. Hebrews chapter 10, 19 through 23. Therefore, brothers, since we have confidence to enter the holy places by the blood of Jesus, by the new and living way that he opened for us through the curtain, that is through his flesh, and since we have a great priest over the house of God, let us draw near with a true heart in full assurance of faith, with our hearts sprinkled clean from an evil conscience and our bodies washed with pure water. Let us hold fast the confession of our hope without wavering, for he who promised is faithful. Exodus 14, 13 through 14. And Moses said to the people, "Fear not, stand firm, and see the salvation of the Lord, which he will work for you today. For the Egyptians whom you see today, you shall never see again. The Lord will fight for you, and you have only to be silent." Isaiah 43, 1 through 3. But now, thus says the Lord, he who created you, O Jacob, he who formed you, O Israel, fear not, for I have redeemed you. I have called you by name. You are mine. When you pass through the waters, I will be with you, and through the rivers, they shall not overwhelm you. When you walk through fire, you shall not be burned, and the flame shall not consume you. For I am the Lord your God, the Holy One of Israel, your Savior. Isaiah 54:10. For the mountains may depart and the hills be removed, but my steadfast love shall not depart from you, and my covenant of peace shall not be removed, says the Lord, who has compassion on you. Isaiah 54, 13 and 14. All your children shall be taught by the Lord, and great shall be the peace of your children. In righteousness you shall be established. You shall be far from oppression, for you shall not fear, and from terror, for it shall not come near you. And great shall be the peace of your children. In righteousness you shall be established. You shall be far from oppression, for you shall not fear, and from terror, for it shall not come near you. Isaiah 54, 13 through 14. No weapon that is fashioned against you shall succeed, and you shall refute every tongue that rises against you in judgment. This is the heritage of the servants of the Lord, and their vindication from me, declares the Lord. Isaiah 58, 6 through 12. Is not this the fast that I choose? To loose the bonds of wickedness, to undo the straps of the yoke, to let the oppressed go free, and to break every yoke? Is it not to share your bread with the hungry and bring the homeless poor into your house? When you see the naked, to cover him, and not to hide yourself from your own flesh? Then shall your light break forth like the dawn,
and your healing shall spring up speedily. Your righteousness shall go before you. The glory of the Lord shall be your rear guard. Then you shall call, and the Lord will answer. You shall cry, and he will say, "Here I am." If you take away the yoke from your midst, the pointing of the finger and speaking wickedness, if you pour yourself out for the hungry and satisfy the desire of the afflicted, then shall your light rise in the darkness, and your gloom be as the noonday. And the Lord will guide you continually and satisfy your desire in scorched places and make your bones strong. And you shall be like a watered garden, like a spring of water whose waters do not fail. And your ancient ruins shall be rebuilt. You shall raise up the foundations of many generations. You shall be called the repairer of the breach, the restorer of streets to dwell in. James 1, 2 through 5. Count it all joy, my brothers, when you meet trials of various kinds. For you know that the testing of your faith produces steadfastness. And let steadfastness have its full effect, that you may be perfect and complete, lacking in nothing. If any of you lacks wisdom, let him ask God, who gives generously to all without reproach, and it will be given him. James chapter 4, 7 through 8 and verse 10. Submit yourselves therefore to God. Resist the devil and he will flee from you. Draw near to God and he will draw near to you. Humble yourselves before the Lord and he will exalt you. First John chapter 1, verse 9. If we confess our sins, he is faithful and just to forgive us our sins and to cleanse us from all unrighteousness. 2 Chronicles chapter 7, 14 through 16. If my people who are called by my name humble themselves and pray and seek my face and turn from their wicked ways, then I will hear from heaven and will forgive their sin and heal their land. Now my eyes will be open and my ears attentive to the prayer that is made in this place. For now I have chosen and consecrated this house, that my name may be there forever. My eyes and my heart will be there for all time. Deuteronomy chapter 31, 6 through 8. Be strong and courageous. Do not fear or be in dread of them, for it is the Lord your God who goes with you. He will not leave you or forsake you. Then Moses summoned Joshua and said to him in the sight of all Israel, "Be strong and courageous. For you shall go with this people into the land that the Lord has sworn to their fathers to give them, and you shall put them in possession of it. It is the Lord who goes before you. He will be with you. He will not leave you or forsake you. Do not fear or be dismayed." Jeremiah 29, 11 through 14. For I know the plans I have for you, declares the Lord. Plans for welfare and not for evil, to give you a future and a hope. Then you will call upon me and come and pray to me, and I will hear you. You will seek me and find me
and you seek me with all your heart, I will be found by you, declares the Lord. John chapter 3, 16 through 17. For God so loved the world that he gave his only Son, that whoever believes in him should not perish, but have eternal life. For God did not send his Son into the world to condemn the world, but in order that the world might be saved through him. John chapter 8, 34 through 36. Jesus answered them, "Truly, truly, I say to you, everyone who practices sin is a slave to sin. The slave does not remain in the house forever. The Son remains forever. So if the Son sets you free, you will be free indeed." Malachi chapter 3, 10 through 12. Bring the full tithe into the storehouse, that there may be food in my house, and thereby put me to the test, says the Lord of hosts, if I will not open the windows of heaven for you and pour down for you a blessing until there is no more need. I will rebuke the devourer for you, so that it will not destroy the fruits of your soil. And your vine in the field shall not fail to bear, says the Lord of hosts. Then all nations will call you blessed, for you will be a land of delight, says the Lord of hosts. Mark chapter 11, 22 through 26. And Jesus answered them, "Have faith in God. Truly I say to you, whoever says to this mountain, 'Be taken up and thrown into the sea,' and does not doubt in his heart, but believes that what he says will come to pass, it will be done for him. Therefore I tell you, whatever you ask in prayer, believe that you have received it, and it will be yours. And whenever you stand praying, forgive if you have anything against anyone, so that your Father also who is in heaven may forgive you your trespasses.

Joshua chapter 1, 6 through 9. Be strong and courageous, for you shall cause this people to inherit the land that I swore to their fathers to give them. Only be strong and very courageous, being careful to do according to all the law that Moses, my servant, commanded you. Do not turn from it to the right hand or to the left, that you may have good success wherever you go. This book of the law shall not depart from your mouth, but you shall meditate on it day and night, so that you may be careful to do according to all that is written in it. For then you will make your way prosperous, and then you will have good success. Have I not commanded you? Be strong and courageous. Do not be frightened, and do not be dismayed, for the Lord your God is with you wherever you go. Philippians chapter 4, 19 through 20. And my God will supply every need of yours according to his riches and glory in Christ Jesus. To our God and Father be glory forever and ever. Amen. Psalm chapter 37, 3 through 11. Trust in the Lord and do good. Dwell in the land and befriend faithfulness. Delight yourself in the Lord, and he will give you the desires of your heart. Commit your way to the Lord. Trust in him, and he will act. He will bring forth your righteousness as the light, and your justice as the noonday. Be still before the Lord, and wait patiently for him. Fret not yourself over the one who prospers in his way, over the man who carries out evil devices. Refrain from anger and forsake wrath. Fret not yourself. It tends only to evil. For the evildoers shall be cut off, but those who wait for the Lord shall inherit the land. In just a little while, the wicked will be no more. Though you look carefully at his place, he will not be there. But the meek shall inherit the land, and delight themselves in abundant peace. Psalm chapter 50, 14 through 15. Offer to God a sacrifice of thanksgiving, and perform your vows to the Most High, and call upon me in the day of trouble. I will deliver you, and you shall glorify me.

Revelation chapter 2, 5 through 7. Remember, therefore, from where you have fallen. Repent and do the works you did at first. If not, I will come to you and remove your lampstand from its place, unless you repent. Yet this you have. You hate the works of the Nicolaitans, which I also hate. He who has an ear, let him hear what the Spirit says to the churches. To the one who conquers, I will grant to eat of the tree of life, which is in the paradise of God. Revelation chapter 2, 10 through 11. Be faithful unto death, and I will give you the crown of life. He who has an ear, let him hear what the Spirit says to the churches. The one who conquers will not be hurt by the second death. Revelation chapter 2, verse 17. He who has an ear, let him hear what the Spirit says to the churches. To the one who conquers, I will give some of the hidden manna, and I will give him a white stone with a new name written on the stone that no one knows except the one who receives it. Revelation chapter 2, 26 through 29. The one who conquers and who keeps my works until the end, to him I will give authority over the nations, and he will rule them with a rod of iron, as when earthen pots are broken in pieces, even as I myself have received authority from my Father, and I will give him the morning star. He who has an ear, let him hear what the Spirit says to the churches. Revelation chapter 3, verse 5. The one who conquers will be clothed thus in white garments, and I will never blot out his name from the book of life. I will confess his name before my Father and before his angels. He who has an ear, let him hear what the Spirit says to the churches. Revelation chapter 3, 10 through 13. Because you have kept my word about patient endurance, I will keep you from the hour of trial that is coming on the whole world, to try those who dwell on the earth. I am coming soon. Hold fast what you have, so that no one may seize your crown. The one who conquers, I will make him a pillar in the temple of my God. Never shall he go out of it. And I will write on him the name of my God and the name of the city of my God, the New Jerusalem, which comes down from my God out of heaven, and my own new name. He who has an ear, let him hear what the Spirit says to the churches. Revelation chapter 3, 20 through 22. Behold, I stand at the door and knock. If anyone hears my voice and opens the door, I will come in to him and eat with him, and he with me. The one who conquers, I will grant him to sit with me on my throne, as I also conquered and sat down with my Father on his throne. He who has an ear, let him hear what the Spirit says to the churches. First Peter chapter 3, 10 through 12.
Whoever desires to love life and see good days, let him keep his tongue from evil and his lips from speaking deceit. Let him turn away from evil and do good. Let him seek peace and pursue it. For the eyes of the Lord are on the righteous, and his ears are open to their prayer. But the face of the Lord is against those who do evil. Philippians chapter 4, 4 through 9. Rejoice in the Lord always. Again, I will say, rejoice. Let your reasonableness be known to everyone. The Lord is at hand. Do not be anxious about anything, but in everything, by prayer and supplication, with thanksgiving, let your requests be known to God. And the peace of God, which surpasses all understanding, will guard your hearts and your minds in Christ Jesus. Finally, brothers, whatever is true, whatever is honorable, whatever is just, whatever is pure, whatever is lovely, whatever is commendable, if there is any excellence, if there is anything worthy of praise, think about these things. What you have learned and received and heard and seen in me, practice these things, and the God of peace will be with you. Psalm chapter 34, 15 through 19. The eyes of the Lord are toward the righteous, and his ears toward their cry. The face of the Lord is against those who do evil, to cut off the memory of them from the earth. When the righteous cry for help, the Lord hears and delivers them out of all their troubles. The Lord is near to the brokenhearted and saves the crushed in spirit. Many are the afflictions of the righteous, but the Lord delivers him out of them all. Jeremiah chapter 33, 2 through 3. Thus says the Lord who made the earth, the Lord who formed it to establish it. The Lord is his name. Call to me and I will answer you and will tell you great and hidden things that you have not known. Jeremiah chapter 33, verse 6. Behold, I will bring it health and cure, and I will cure them, and I will reveal to them abundance of peace and truth. Isaiah 41, 10 through 13. Fear not, for I am with you. Be not dismayed, for I am your God. I will strengthen you. I will help you. I will uphold you with my righteous right hand. Behold, all who are incensed against you shall be put to shame and confounded. Those who strive against you shall be as nothing and shall perish. You shall seek those who contend with you, but you shall not find them. Those who war against you shall be as nothing at all. For I, the Lord your God, hold your right hand. It is I who say to you, fear not. I am the one who helps you. Isaiah 40, 27 through 31. Why do you say, O Jacob, and speak, O Israel, my way is hidden from the Lord,
and my right is disregarded by my God. Have you not known? Have you not heard? The Lord is the everlasting God, the creator of the ends of the earth. He does not faint or grow weary. His understanding is unsearchable. He gives power to the faint, and to him who has no might, he increases strength. Even youths shall faint and be weary, and young men shall fall exhausted. But they who wait for the Lord shall renew their strength. They shall mount up with wings like eagles. They shall run and not be weary. They shall walk and not faint. Matthew chapter 11, 28 through 30. Come to me, all who labor and are heavily burdened, and I will give you rest. Take my yoke upon you and learn from me, for I am gentle and humble in heart, and you will find rest for your souls. For my yoke is easy and my burden is light. Psalm 91. He who dwells in the secret place of the Most High will rest in the shadow of the Almighty. I will say of Yahweh, He is my refuge and my fortress, my God in whom I trust. For He will deliver you from the snare of the fowler and from the deadly pestilence. He will cover you with His feathers. Under His wings you will take refuge. His faithfulness is your shield and rampart. You shall not be afraid of the terror by night, nor of the arrow that flies by day, nor of the pestilence that walks in darkness, nor of the destruction that wastes at noonday. 1,000 may fall at your side, and 10,000 at your right hand, but it will not come near you. You will only look with your eyes and see the recompense of the wicked. Because you have made Yahweh your refuge and the Most High your dwelling place, no evil shall happen to you. Neither shall any plague come near your dwelling. For He will put His angels in charge of you to guard you in all your ways. They will bear you up in their hands so that you won't dash your foot against a stone. You will tread on the lion and the cobra. You will trample the young lion and the serpent underfoot. Because He has set His love on me, therefore I will deliver him. I will set him on high because he has known my name. He will call on me and I will answer him. I will be with him in trouble. I will deliver him and honor him. I will satisfy him with long life and show him my salvation. Romans chapter 8, 16 through 18. The Spirit Himself testifies with our spirit that we are children of God. And if children, then heirs, heirs of God, and joint heirs with Christ, if indeed we suffer with Him, that we may also be glorified with Him. For I consider that the sufferings of this present time are not worthy to be compared with the glory which will be revealed toward us. John chapter 14, 25 through 27. These things I have spoken to you while I am still with you. But the Helper, the Holy Spirit, whom the Father will send in my name, He will teach you all things and bring to your remembrance all that I have said to you. Peace I leave with you. My peace I give to you.
Not as the world gives do I give to you. Let not your hearts be troubled, neither let them be afraid. Romans chapter 5, 1 through 5. Therefore, since we have been justified by faith, we have peace with God through our Lord Jesus Christ. Through him, we have also obtained access by faith into this grace in which we stand, and we rejoice in hope of the glory of God. Not only that, but we rejoice in our sufferings, knowing that suffering produces endurance, and endurance produces character, and character produces hope. And hope does not put us to shame, because God's love has been poured into our hearts through the Holy Spirit who has been given to us. Second Corinthians chapter 13, verse 11. Finally, brothers, rejoice. Aim for restoration. Comfort one another. Agree with one another. Live in peace, and the God of love and peace will be with you. Isaiah chapter 53, verse 5. But he was wounded for our transgressions. He was crushed for our iniquities. Upon him was the chastisement that brought us peace, and with his stripes we are healed. Psalm chapter 37, verse 37. Mark the blameless and behold the upright, for there is a future for the man of peace. Hebrews chapter 12, verse 11. For the moment, all discipline seems painful rather than pleasant. But later, it yields the peaceful fruit of righteousness to those who have been trained by it. Matthew chapter 6, 25 through 33. Therefore I tell you, do not be anxious about your life, what you will eat or what you will drink, nor about your body, what you will put on. Is not life more than food, and the body more than clothing? Look at the birds of the air. They neither sow nor reap, nor gather into barns, and yet your heavenly Father feeds them. Are you not of more value than they? And which of you, by being anxious, can add a single hour to his span of life? And why are you anxious about clothing? Consider the lilies of the field, how they grow. They neither toil nor spin. Yet I tell you, even Solomon in all his glory was not arrayed like one of these. But if God so clothes the grass of the field, which today is alive and tomorrow is thrown into the oven, will he not much more clothe you? O you of little faith. Therefore, do not be anxious, saying, what shall we eat? Or what shall we drink? Or what shall we wear? For the Gentiles seek after these things, and your heavenly Father knows that you need them all. But seek first the kingdom of God and his righteousness, and all these things will be added to you.

Psalm chapter 126, 5 through 6. Those who sow in tears shall reap with shouts of joy. He who goes out weeping, bearing the seed for sowing, shall come home with shouts of joy, bringing his sheaves with him. Psalm 16, 5 through 11. The Lord is my chosen portion and my cup. You hold my lot. The lines have fallen for me in pleasant places. Indeed, I have a beautiful inheritance. I bless the Lord who gives me counsel. In the night also my heart instructs me. I have set the Lord always before me. Because he is at my right hand, I shall not be shaken. Therefore my heart is glad, and my whole being rejoices. My flesh also dwells secure. For you will not abandon my soul to Sheol, or let your Holy One see corruption. You make known to me the path of life. In your presence, there's fullness of joy. At your right hand are pleasures forevermore. John 16:33. I have said these things to you, that in me you may have peace. In the world you will have tribulation, but take heart. I have overcome the world. First Peter chapter 5, 6 through 7. Humble yourselves, therefore, under the mighty hand of God, so that at the proper time he may exalt you, casting all your anxieties on him, because he cares for you.

Lamentations 3:22-23. The steadfast love of the Lord never ceases. His mercies never come to an end. They are new every morning. Great is your faithfulness.

Psalm 32, 7 and 10. You are a hiding place for me. You preserve me from trouble. You surround me with shouts of deliverance. Many are the sorrows of the wicked, but steadfast love surrounds the one who trusts in the Lord. Jeremiah 17, 7 through 8. Blessed is the man who trusts in the Lord, whose trust is the Lord. He is like a tree planted by water, that sends out its roots by the stream, and does not fear when heat comes, for its leaves remain green, and is not anxious in the year of drought, for it does not cease to bear fruit. Romans 8, 26 through 30. Likewise, the Spirit helps us in our weakness, for we do not know what to pray for as we ought, but the Spirit Himself intercedes for us with groanings too deep for words. And He who searches hearts knows what is the mind of the Spirit, because the Spirit intercedes for the saints according to the will of God. And we know that for those who love God, all things work together for good, for those who are called according to His purpose. For those whom He foreknew, He also predestined to be conformed to the image of His Son, in order that He might be the firstborn among many brothers. And those whom He predestined, He also called. And those whom He called, He also justified. And those whom He justified, He also glorified. Romans chapter 8, 35 through 39. Who shall separate us from the love of Christ? Shall tribulation, or distress, or persecution, or famine, or nakedness, or danger, or sword? As it is written, for your sake we are being killed all day long. We are regarded as sheep to be slaughtered. No, in all these things we are more than conquerors through Him who loved us. For I am sure that neither death nor life, nor angels nor rulers, nor things present nor things to come, nor powers, nor height nor depth, nor anything else in all creation will be able to separate us from the love of God in Christ Jesus our Lord. Romans 10, 9 through 13. If you confess with your mouth that Jesus is Lord, and believe in your heart that God raised Him from the dead, you will be saved. For with the heart one believes and is justified, and with the mouth one confesses and is saved. For the Scripture says, everyone who believes in Him will not be put to shame. For there is no distinction between Jew and Greek, for the same Lord is Lord of all, bestowing His riches on all who call on Him. For everyone who calls on the name of the Lord will be saved. Psalm chapter 9, 9 through 12. The Lord is a stronghold for the oppressed, a stronghold in times of trouble.

Do not forget my teaching, but let your heart keep my commands. For length of days and years of life and peace they will add to you. Let not steadfast love and faithfulness forsake you. Bind them around your neck. Write them on the tablet of your heart, so you will find favor and good success in the sight of God and man. Trust in the Lord with all your heart, and do not lean on your own understanding. In all your ways, acknowledge Him, and He will make straight your paths. Be not wise in your own eyes. Fear the Lord and turn away from evil. It will be healing to your flesh and refreshment to your bones. Honor the Lord with your wealth and with the first fruits of all your produce. Then your barns will be filled with plenty, and your vats will be bursting with wine. My son, do not despise the Lord's discipline, or be weary of his reproof. For the Lord reproves him who he loves, as a father the son in whom he delights. James 5:13-16. Is anyone among you suffering? Let him pray. Is anyone cheerful? Let him sing praise. Is anyone among you sick? Let him call for the elders of the church, and let them pray over him, anointing him with oil in the name of the Lord. And the prayer of faith will save the one who is sick, and the Lord will raise him up. And if he has committed sins, he will be forgiven. Therefore, confess your sins to one another and pray for one another that you may be healed. The prayer of a righteous person has great power as it is working. Matthew 7:7-11. Ask, and it will be given to you. Seek, and you will find. Knock, and it will be opened to you. For everyone who asks receives, and the one who seeks finds, and to the one who knocks it will be opened. Or which one of you, if his son asks him for bread, will give him a stone? Or if he asks for a fish, will give him a serpent? If you then, who are evil, know how to give good gifts to your children, how much more will your Father who is in heaven give good things to those who ask him? Psalm 103:1-12. Bless the Lord, O my soul, and all that is within me. Bless his holy name. Bless the Lord, O my soul, and forget not all his benefits, who forgives all your iniquity, who heals all your diseases, who redeems your life from the pit, who crowns you with steadfast love and mercy, who satisfies you with good so that your youth is renewed like the eagles. The Lord works righteousness and justice for all who are oppressed. He made known his ways to Moses, his acts to the people of Israel. The Lord is merciful and gracious, slow to anger and abounding in steadfast love. He will not always chide, nor will he keep his anger forever. He does not deal with us according to our sins, nor repay us according to our iniquities. For as high as the heavens are above the earth, so great is his steadfast

love toward those who fear him. As far as the east is from the west, so far does he remove our transgressions from us. As a father shows compassion to his children, so the Lord shows compassion to those who fear him. Psalm 107, 13 through 16. Then they cried to the Lord in their trouble, and he delivered them from their distress. He brought them out of darkness and the shadow of death, and burst their bonds apart. Let them thank the Lord for his steadfast love, for his wondrous works to the children of man. For he shatters the doors of bronze and cuts into the bars of iron. John 14, 1 through 7. Let not your hearts be troubled. Believe in God. Believe also in me. In my Father's house are many rooms. If it were not so, would I have told you that I go to prepare a place for you? And if I go and prepare a place for you, I will come again and will take you to myself, that where I am, you may also be. And you know the way to where I am going. Thomas said to him, Lord, we do not know where you are going. How can we know the way? Jesus said to him, I am the way, and the truth, and the life. No one comes to the Father except through me. If you had known me, you would have known my Father also. From now on, you do know him and have seen him. John 14, 12 through 21. Truly, truly I say to you, whoever believes in me will also do the works that I do. And greater works than these will he do, because I am going to the Father. Whatever you ask in my name, this I will do, that the Father may be glorified in the Son. If you ask me anything in my name, I will do it. If you love me, you will keep my commandments. And I will ask the Father, and he will give you another helper to be with you forever, even the Spirit of truth, whom the world cannot receive because it neither sees him nor knows him. You know him, for he dwells with you and will be in you. I will not leave you as orphans. I will come to you. Yet a little while and the world will see me no more. But you will see me. Because I live, you also will live. In that day you will know that I am in my Father, and you in me, and I in you. Whoever has my commandments and keeps them, he it is who loves me. And he who loves me will be loved by my Father, and I will love him and manifest myself to him. Mark 10, 27 through 31. Jesus looked at them and said, with man it is impossible, but not with God. For all things are possible with God. Peter began to say to him, see, we have left everything and followed you. Jesus said, truly, I say to you, there is no one who has left house or brothers or sisters or mother or father or children or lands for my sake and for the gospel, who will not receive 100-fold now in this time, houses and brothers and sisters and mothers and children and lands, with persecutions, and in the age to come, eternal life.
but many who are first will be last, and the last will be first. Matthew 24, 12 through 13. And because lawlessness will be increased, the love of many will grow cold. But the one who endures to the end will be saved. John chapter 15, 1 through 11. I am the true vine, and my Father is the vine dresser. Every branch in me that does not bear fruit, he takes away. And every branch that does bear fruit, he prunes, that it may bear more fruit. Already you are clean because of the word that I have spoken to you. Abide in me, and I in you. As the branch cannot bear fruit by itself, unless it abides in the vine, neither can you, unless you abide in me. I am the vine, you are the branches. Whoever abides in me and I in him, he it is that bears much fruit. For apart from me, you can do nothing. If anyone does not abide in me, he is thrown away like a branch and withers. And the branches are gathered, thrown into the fire and burned. If you abide in me, and my words abide in you, ask whatever you wish, and it will be done for you. By this my Father is glorified, that you bear much fruit, and so prove to be my disciples. As the Father has loved me, so have I loved you. Abide in my love. If you keep my commandments, you will abide in my love, just as I have kept my Father's commandments and abide in his love. These things I have spoken to you, that my joy may be in you and that your joy may be full. 2 Peter 1, 3 through 11. His divine power has granted to us all things that pertain to life and godliness, through the knowledge of him who called us to his own glory and excellence, by which he granted to us his precious and very great promises, so that through them you may become partakers of the divine nature, having escaped from the corruption that is in the world because of sinful desire. For this very reason, make every effort to supplement your faith with virtue, and virtue with knowledge, and knowledge with self-control, and self-control with steadfastness, and steadfastness with godliness, and godliness with brotherly affection, and brotherly affection with love. For if these qualities are yours and are increasing, they keep you from being ineffective or unfruitful in the knowledge of our Lord Jesus Christ. For whoever lacks these qualities is so nearsighted that he is blind, having forgotten that he was cleansed from his former sins. Therefore, brothers, be all the more diligent to confirm your calling and election. For if you practice these qualities, you will never fall. For in this way there will be richly provided for you an entrance into the eternal kingdom of our Lord and Savior, Jesus Christ. Job 36, 10 through 11. He opens their ears to instruction and commands that they return from iniquity. If they listen and serve him, they complete their days in prosperity and their years in pleasantness. Psalm 46, 1 through 7. God is our refuge and strength, a very present help in trouble. Therefore, we will not fear though the earth gives way, though the mountains be moved into the heart of the sea, though its waters roar and foam,
though the mountains tremble at its swelling. There is a river whose streams make glad the city of God, the holy habitation of the Most High. God is in the midst of her. She shall not be moved. God will help her when morning dawns. The nations rage, the kingdoms totter. He utters his voice, the earth melts. The Lord of hosts is with us. The God of Jacob is our fortress. Romans chapter 6, 5 through 14. For if we have been united with him in a death like his, we shall certainly be united with him in a resurrection like his. We know that our old self was crucified with him in order that the body of sin might be brought to nothing, so that we would no longer be enslaved to sin. For one who has died has been set free from sin. Now, if we have died with Christ, we believe that we will also live with him. We know that Christ, being raised from the dead, will never die again. Death no longer has dominion over him. For the death he died to sin once for all. But the life he lives to God. So you also must consider yourselves dead to sin and alive to God in Christ Jesus. Let not sin, therefore, reign in your mortal body to make you obey its passions. Do not present your members to sin as instruments for unrighteousness, but present yourselves to God as those who have been brought from death to life, and your members to God as instruments for righteousness. For sin will have no dominion over you, since you are not under law, but under grace.

Psalm 147, 1 through 6. Praise the Lord, for it is good to sing praises to our God, for it is pleasant, and a song of praise is fitting. The Lord builds up Jerusalem. He gathers the outcasts of Israel. He heals the brokenhearted and binds up their wounds. He determines the number of the stars. He gives to all of them their names. Great is our Lord, and abundant in power. His understanding is beyond measure. The Lord lifts up the humble. He casts the wicked to the ground. Revelation 21, 1 through 7. Then I saw a new heaven and a new earth, for the first heaven and the first earth had passed away, and the sea was no more. And I saw the holy city, New Jerusalem, coming down out of heaven from God, prepared as a bride adorned for her husband. And I heard a loud voice from the throne saying, "Behold, the dwelling place of God is with man. He will dwell with them, and they will be his people, and God himself will be with them as their God. He will wipe away every tear from their eyes, and death shall be no more. Neither shall there be mourning, nor crying, nor pain anymore. For the former things have passed away." And he who was seated on the throne said, "Behold, I am making all things new." Also he said, "Write this down, for these words are trustworthy and true." And he said to me, "It is done. I am the Alpha and the Omega, the beginning and the end. To the thirsty I will give from the spring of the water of life without payment. The one who conquers will have this heritage, and I will be his God, and he will be my son." Galatians 6, 8 through 10. For the one who sows to his own flesh will from the flesh reap corruption. But the one who sows to the Spirit will from the Spirit reap eternal life. And let us not grow weary of doing good, for in due season we will reap if we do not give up. So then, as we have opportunity, let us do good to everyone, and especially to those who are of the household of faith. Psalm 138. I give you thanks, O Lord, with my whole heart. Before the gods I sing your praise. I bow down toward your holy temple and give thanks to your name for your steadfast love and your faithfulness. For you have exalted above all things your name and your word. On the day I called, you answered me. My strength of soul you increased. All the kings of the earth shall give you thanks, O Lord, for they have heard the words of your mouth, and they shall sing of the ways of the Lord, for great is the glory of the Lord. For though the Lord is high, he regards the lowly, but the haughty he knows from afar. Though I walk in the midst of trouble, you preserve my life. You stretch out your hand against the wrath of my enemies, and your right hand delivers me. The Lord will fulfill his purpose for me. Your steadfast love, O Lord, endures forever. Do not forsake the work of your hands.
1 John 2:24 through 25. Let what you heard from the beginning abide in you. If what you heard from the beginning abides in you, then you too will abide in the Son and in the Father. And this is the promise that he made to us: eternal life. John chapter 6, 47 through 51. Truly, truly I say to you, whoever believes has eternal life. I am the bread of life. Your fathers ate the manna in the wilderness, and they died. This is the bread that comes down from heaven, so that one may eat of it and not die. I am the living bread that came down from heaven. If anyone eats of this bread, he will live forever. And the bread that I will give for the life of the world is my flesh. Matthew 6, 14 through 15. For if you forgive others their trespasses, your heavenly Father will also forgive you. But if you do not forgive others their trespasses, neither will your Father forgive your trespasses. Psalm 55, 22. Cast your burden on the Lord, and he will sustain you. He will never permit the righteous to be moved. Isaiah 52, 12. For you shall not go out in haste, and you shall not go in flight. For the Lord will go before you, and the God of Israel will be your rear guard. Psalm 32, 8. I will instruct you and teach you in the way you should go. I will counsel you with my eye upon you. Isaiah 30, 18 through 21. Therefore the Lord waits to be gracious to you, and therefore he exalts himself to show mercy to you. For the Lord is a God of justice. Blessed are all those who wait for him. For a people shall dwell in Zion, in Jerusalem. You shall weep no more. He will surely be gracious to you at the sound of your cry. As soon as he hears it, he answers you. And though the Lord give you the bread of adversity and the water of affliction, yet your teacher will not hide himself anymore, but your eyes shall see your teacher, and your ears shall hear a word behind you saying, this is the way, walk in it, when you turn to the right or when you turn to the left. Philippians chapter 1, verse 6. And I am sure of this, that he who began a good work in you will bring it to completion at the day of Jesus Christ. Isaiah 26, verse 3. You keep him in perfect peace whose mind is stayed on you, because he trusts in you. John chapter 11, 25 through 26. Jesus said to her, I am the resurrection and the life. Whoever believes in me, though he die, yet shall he live. And everyone who lives and believes in me shall never die. Second Corinthians 4, 16 through 18. So we do not lose heart. Though our outward self is wasting away,
Our inner self is being renewed day by day. For this light momentary affliction is preparing for us an eternal weight of glory beyond all comparison. As we look not to the things that are seen, but to the things that are unseen. For the things that are seen are transient, but the things that are unseen are eternal. Philippians 3:20-21. But our citizenship is in heaven, and from it we await a Savior, the Lord Jesus Christ, who will transform our lowly body to be like his glorious body, by the power that enables him even to subject all things to himself. Matthew 5:2-11. And he opened his mouth and taught them, saying, Blessed are the poor in spirit, for theirs is the kingdom of heaven. Blessed are those who mourn, for they shall be comforted. Blessed are the meek, for they shall inherit the earth. Blessed are those who hunger and thirst for righteousness, for they shall be satisfied. Blessed are the merciful, for they shall receive mercy. Blessed are the pure in heart, for they shall see God. Blessed are the peacemakers, for they shall be called sons of God. Blessed are those who are persecuted for righteousness' sake, for theirs is the kingdom of heaven. Blessed are you when others revile you and persecute you and utter all kinds of evil against you falsely on my account. Rejoice and be glad, for your reward is great in heaven, for so they persecuted the prophets who were before you. First John 4:4. Little children, you are from God and have overcome them, for he who is in you is greater than he who is in the world. Matthew 10:39-42. Whoever finds his life will lose it, and whoever loses his life for my sake will find it. Whoever receives you receives me, and whoever receives me receives him who sent me. The one who receives a prophet because he is a prophet will receive a prophet's reward, and the one who receives a righteous person because he is a righteous person will receive a righteous person's reward. And whoever gives one of these little ones even a cup of cold water because he is a disciple, truly I say to you, he will by no means lose his reward. Psalm 145:13-19. The Lord is faithful in all his words, and kind in all his works. The Lord upholds all who are falling, and raises up all who are bowed down. The eyes of all look to you, and you give them their food in due season. You open your hand, you satisfy the desire of every living thing. The Lord is righteous in all his ways, and kind in all his works. The Lord is near to all who call on him, to all who call on him in truth. He fulfills the desire of those who fear him. He also hears their cry and saves them. First Corinthians 10:13. No temptation has overtaken you that is not common to man. God is faithful,
and he will not let you be tempted beyond your ability. But with the temptation, he will also provide the way of escape, that you may be able to endure it. Second Peter 3:8-9. But do not overlook this one fact, beloved, that with the Lord one day is as 1,000 years, and 1,000 years as one day. The Lord is not slow to fulfill his promise, as some count slowness, but is patient toward you, not wishing that any should perish, but that all should reach repentance. Matthew 28:18-20. And Jesus came and said to them, "All authority in heaven and on earth has been given to me. Go therefore and make disciples of all nations, baptizing them in the name of the Father and of the Son and of the Holy Spirit, teaching them to observe all that I have commanded you. And behold, I am with you always, to the end of the age." Mark 16:15-18. And he said to them, "Go into all the world and proclaim the gospel to the whole creation. Whoever believes and is baptized will be saved. But whoever does not believe will be condemned. And these signs will accompany those who believe. In my name they will cast out demons, they will speak in new tongues, they will pick up serpents with their hands, and if they drink any deadly poison, it will not hurt them. They will lay their hands on the sick, and they will recover." Second Timothy 4:8. "Henceforth there is laid up for me the crown of righteousness, which the Lord, the righteous judge, will award me on that day. And not only to me, but also to all who have loved his appearing." First Corinthians 6:14. "And God raised the Lord, and will also raise us up by his power." Second Corinthians 4:14. "He who raised the Lord Jesus will raise us also with Jesus and bring us with you into his presence." James 1:12. "Blessed is the man who remains steadfast under trial, for when he has stood the test, he will receive the crown of life, which God has promised to those who love him." 1 Peter 4:1-2. "Since therefore Christ suffered in the flesh, arm yourselves with the same way of thinking. For whoever has suffered in the flesh has ceased from sin, so as to live for the rest of the time in the flesh, no longer for human passions, but for the will of God." 1 John 3:1-3. "See what kind of love the Father has given to us, that we should be called children of God, and so we are. The reason why the world does not know us is that it did not know him. Beloved, we are God's children now, and what we will be has not yet appeared. But we know that when he appears, we shall be like him, because we shall see him as he is. And everyone who thus hopes in him purifies himself as he is pure." Colossians 3:1-4. "If then you have been raised with Christ, seek the things that are above, where Christ is,
seated at the right hand of God. Set your minds on things that are above, not on things that are on earth. For you have died, and your life is hidden with Christ in God. When Christ, who is your life, appears, then you also will appear with him in glory. 2 Peter 3:13. But according to his promise, we are waiting for new heavens and a new earth in which righteousness dwells. John chapter 10, 9 through 11. I am the door. If anyone enters by me, he will be saved and will go in and out and find pasture. The thief comes only to steal and kill and destroy. I came that they may have life and have it abundantly. I am the good shepherd. The good shepherd lays down his life for the sheep. Romans chapter 6, 22 through 23. But now that you have been set free from sin and have become slaves of God, the fruit you get leads to sanctification, and its end, eternal life. For the wages of sin is death, but the free gift of God is eternal life in Christ Jesus our Lord. Numbers 23:19. God is not man that he should lie, or a son of man that he should change his mind. Has he said, and will he not do it? Or has he spoken, and will he not fulfill it? Psalm 121. I lift up my eyes to the hills. From where does my help come? My help comes from the Lord, who made heaven and earth. He will not let your foot be moved. He who keeps you will not slumber. Behold, he who keeps Israel will neither slumber nor sleep. The Lord is your keeper. The Lord is your shade on your right hand. The sun shall not strike you by day, nor the moon by night. The Lord will keep you from all evil. He will keep your life. The Lord will keep your going out and your coming in from this time forth and forevermore. Psalm 1, 1 through 3. Blessed is the man who walks not in the counsel of the wicked, nor stands in the way of sinners, nor sits in the seat of scoffers. But his delight is in the law of the Lord, and on his law he meditates day and night. He is like a tree planted by streams of water that yields its fruit in its season, and its leaf does not wither. In all that he does, he prospers.

Romans chapter 1, 16 through 17. For I am not ashamed of the gospel, for it is the power of God for salvation to everyone who believes, to the Jew first and also to the Greek. For in it the righteousness of God is revealed from faith for faith. As it is written, the righteous shall live by faith. Second Corinthians chapter 1, 3 through 5. Blessed be the God and Father of our Lord Jesus Christ, the Father of mercies and God of all comfort, who comforts us in all our affliction, so that we may be able to comfort those who are in any affliction with the comfort with which we ourselves are comforted by God. For as we share abundantly in Christ's sufferings, so through Christ we share abundantly in comfort too. Second Corinthians chapter 5, verse 17. Therefore, if anyone is in Christ, he is a new creation. The old has passed away. Behold, the new has come. John chapter 10, 27 through 30. My sheep hear my voice, and I know them, and they follow me. I give them eternal life, and they will never perish, and no one will snatch them out of my hand. My Father, who has given them to me, is greater than all, and no one is able to snatch them out of the Father's hand. I and the Father are one. Acts chapter 1, 7 through 8. It is not for you to know times or seasons that the Father has fixed by his own authority, but you will receive power when the Holy Spirit comes upon you, and you will be my witnesses in Jerusalem and in all Judea and Samaria and to the end of the earth. 2 Corinthians chapter 1, 20 through 22. For all the promises of God find their yes in him. That is why it is through him that we utter our amen to God for his glory. And it is God who establishes us with you in Christ, and has anointed us, and who has also put his seal on us, and given us his Spirit in our hearts as a guarantee. Acts chapter 2, 38 through 39. And Peter said to them, repent and be baptized, every one of you, in the name of Jesus Christ, for the forgiveness of your sins. And you will receive the gift of the Holy Spirit. For the promise is for you and for your children, and for all who are far off, everyone whom the Lord our God calls to himself. Deuteronomy 26, 17 through 19. You have declared today that the Lord is your God, and that you will walk in his ways, and keep his statutes and his commandments and his rules, and will obey his voice. And the Lord has declared today that you are a people for his treasured possession, as he has promised you, and that you are to keep all his commandments, and that he will set you in praise and in fame and in honor high above all nations that he has made, and that you shall be a people holy to the Lord your God, as he promised. Hebrews chapter 10, 19 through 23. Therefore, brothers,
Since we have confidence to enter the holy places by the blood of Jesus, by the new and living way that he opened for us through the curtain, that is through his flesh, and since we have a great priest over the house of God, let us draw near with a true heart in full assurance of faith, with our hearts sprinkled clean from an evil conscience and our bodies washed with pure water. Let us hold fast the confession of our hope without wavering, for he who promised is faithful. Exodus 14:13-14. And Moses said to the people, "Fear not, stand firm, and see the salvation of the Lord, which he will work for you today. For the Egyptians whom you see today, you shall never see again. The Lord will fight for you, and you have only to be silent." Isaiah 43:1-3. "But now, thus says the Lord, he who created you, O Jacob, he who formed you, O Israel, fear not, for I have redeemed you. I have called you by name. You are mine. When you pass through the waters, I will be with you, and through the rivers, they shall not overwhelm you. When you walk through fire, you shall not be burned, and the flame shall not consume you. For I am the Lord your God, the Holy One of Israel, your Savior." Isaiah 54:10. "For the mountains may depart, and the hills be removed, but my steadfast love shall not depart from you, and my covenant of peace shall not be removed, says the Lord, who has compassion on you." Isaiah 54:13-14. "All your children shall be taught by the Lord, and great shall be the peace of your children. In righteousness you shall be established. You shall be far from oppression, for you shall not fear, and from terror, for it shall not come near you. And great shall be the peace of your children. In righteousness you shall be established. You shall be far from oppression, for you shall not fear, and from terror, for it shall not come near you." Isaiah 54:13-14. "No weapon that is fashioned against you shall succeed, and you shall refute every tongue that rises against you in judgment. This is the heritage of the servants of the Lord, and their vindication from me, declares the Lord." Isaiah 58:6-12. "Is not this the fast that I choose? To loose the bonds of wickedness, to undo the straps of the yoke, to let the oppressed go free, and to break every yoke? Is it not to share your bread with the hungry and bring the homeless poor into your house? When you see the naked, to cover him, and not to hide yourself from your own flesh? Then shall your light break forth like the dawn, and your healing shall spring up speedily. Your righteousness shall go before you. The glory of the Lord shall be your rear guard. Then you shall call, and the Lord will answer. You shall cry, and he will say, 'Here I am.' If you take away the yoke from your midst,
the pointing of the finger and speaking wickedness. If you pour yourself out for the hungry and satisfy the desire of the afflicted, then shall your light rise in the darkness, and your gloom be as the noonday. And the Lord will guide you continually and satisfy your desire in scorched places and make your bones strong. And you shall be like a watered garden, like a spring of water whose waters do not fail. And your ancient ruins shall be rebuilt. You shall raise up the foundations of many generations. You shall be called the repairer of the breach, the restorer of streets to dwell in. James 1:2-5. Count it all joy, my brothers, when you meet trials of various kinds. For you know that the testing of your faith produces steadfastness. And let steadfastness have its full effect, that you may be perfect and complete, lacking in nothing. If any of you lacks wisdom, let him ask God, who gives generously to all without reproach, and it will be given him. James 4:7-8, and verse 10. Submit yourselves therefore to God. Resist the devil, and he will flee from you. Draw near to God, and he will draw near to you. Humble yourselves before the Lord, and he will exalt you. First John 1:9. If we confess our sins, he is faithful and just to forgive us our sins and to cleanse us from all unrighteousness. 2 Chronicles 7:14-16. If my people who are called by my name humble themselves and pray and seek my face and turn from their wicked ways, then I will hear from heaven and will forgive their sin and heal their land. Now my eyes will be open and my ears attentive to the prayer that is made in this place. For now I have chosen and consecrated this house, that my name may be there forever. My eyes and my heart will be there for all time. Deuteronomy 31:6-8. Be strong and courageous. Do not fear or be in dread of them, for it is the Lord your God who goes with you. He will not leave you or forsake you. Then Moses summoned Joshua and said to him in the sight of all Israel, be strong and courageous. For you shall go with this people into the land that the Lord has sworn to their fathers to give them, and you shall put them in possession of it. It is the Lord who goes before you. He will be with you. He will not leave you or forsake you. Do not fear or be dismayed. Jeremiah 29:11-14. For I know the plans I have for you, declares the Lord. Plans for welfare and not for evil, to give you a future and a hope. Then you will call upon me and come and pray to me, and I will hear you. You will seek me and find me when you seek me with all your heart. I will be found by you, declares the Lord. John 3:16-17.
For God so loved the world that he gave his only Son, that whoever believes in him should not perish, but have eternal life. For God did not send his Son into the world to condemn the world, but in order that the world might be saved through him. John chapter 8, 34 through 36. Jesus answered them, "Truly, truly, I say to you, everyone who practices sin is a slave to sin. The slave does not remain in the house forever. The Son remains forever. So if the Son sets you free, you will be free indeed." Malachi chapter 3, 10 through 12. "Bring the full tithe into the storehouse, that there may be food in my house, and thereby put me to the test, says the Lord of hosts, if I will not open the windows of heaven for you and pour down for you a blessing until there is no more need. I will rebuke the devourer for you, so that it will not destroy the fruits of your soil, and your vine in the field shall not fail to bear, says the Lord of hosts. Then all nations will call you blessed, for you will be a land of delight, says the Lord of hosts." Mark chapter 11, 22 through 26. And Jesus answered them, "Have faith in God. Truly I say to you, whoever says to this mountain, 'Be taken up and thrown into the sea,' and does not doubt in his heart, but believes that what he says will come to pass, it will be done for him. Therefore I tell you, whatever you ask in prayer, believe that you have received it, and it will be yours. And whenever you stand praying, forgive if you have anything against anyone, so that your Father also who is in heaven may forgive you your trespasses.

Joshua chapter 1, 6 through 9. Be strong and courageous, for you shall cause this people to inherit the land that I swore to their fathers to give them. Only be strong and very courageous, being careful to do according to all the law that Moses, my servant, commanded you. Do not turn from it to the right hand or to the left, that you may have good success wherever you are.

God is with you wherever you go. Philippians chapter 4, 19 through 20. And my God will supply every need of yours according to his riches and glory in Christ Jesus. To our God and Father be glory forever and ever. Amen. Psalm chapter 37, 3 through 11. Trust in the Lord and do good. Dwell in the land and befriend faithfulness. Delight yourself in the Lord, and he will give you the desires of your heart. Commit your way to the Lord. Trust in him, and he will act. He will bring forth your righteousness as the light, and your justice as the noonday. Be still before the Lord, and wait patiently for him. Fret not yourself over the one who prospers in his way, over the man who carries out evil devices. Refrain from anger and forsake wrath. Fret not yourself. It tends only to evil. For the evildoers shall be cut off, but those who wait for the Lord shall inherit the land. In just a little while, the wicked will be no more. Though you look carefully at his place, he will not be there. But the meek shall inherit the land and delight themselves in abundant peace. Psalm chapter 50, 14 through 15. Offer to God a sacrifice of thanksgiving, and perform your vows to the Most High, and call upon me in the day of trouble. I will deliver you, and you shall glorify me.

Revelation chapter 2, 5 through 7. Remember therefore from where you have fallen. Repent and do the works you did at first. If not, I will come to you and remove your lampstand from its place, unless you repent. Yet this you have. You hate the works of the Nicolaitans, which I also hate. He who has an ear, let him hear what the Spirit says to the churches. To the one who conquers, I will grant to eat of the tree of life, which is in the paradise of God. Revelation chapter 2, 10 through 11. Be faithful unto death, and I will give you the crown of life. He who has an ear, let him hear what the Spirit says to the churches. The one who conquers will not be hurt by the second death. Revelation chapter 2, verse 17. He who has an ear, let him hear what the Spirit says to the churches. To the one who conquers, I will give some of the hidden manna, and I will give him a white stone with a new name written on the stone that no one knows except the one who receives it. Revelation chapter 2, 26 through 29. The one who conquers and who keeps my works until the end, to him I will give authority over the nations, and he will rule them with a rod of iron, as when earthen pots are broken in pieces, even as I myself have received authority from my Father, and I will give him the morning star.

He who has an ear, let him hear what the Spirit says to the churches. Revelation chapter 3, verse 5. The one who conquers will be clothed thus in white garments, and I will never blot out his name from the book of life. I will confess his name before my Father and before his angels. He who has an ear, let him hear what the Spirit says to the churches. Revelation chapter 3, 10 through 13. Because you have kept my word about patient endurance, I will keep you from the hour of trial that is coming on the whole world, to try those who dwell on the earth. I am coming soon. Hold fast what you have, so that no one may seize your crown. The one who conquers, I will make him a pillar in the temple of my God. Never shall he go out of it. And I will write on him the name of my God and the name of the city of my God, the New Jerusalem, which comes down from my God out of heaven, and my own new name. He who has an ear, let him hear what the Spirit says to the churches. Revelation chapter 3, 20 through 22. Behold, I stand at the door and knock. If anyone hears my voice and opens the door, I will come in to him and eat with him, and he with me. The one who conquers, I will grant him to sit with me on my throne, as I also conquered and sat down with my Father on his throne. He who has an ear, let him hear what the Spirit says to the churches. First Peter chapter 3, 10 through 12. Whoever desires to love life and see good days, let him keep his tongue from evil and his lips from speaking deceit. Let him turn away from evil and do good. Let him seek peace and pursue it. For the eyes of the Lord are on the righteous, and his ears are open to their prayer. But the face of the Lord is against those who do evil. Philippians chapter 4, 4 through 9. Rejoice in the Lord always. Again, I will say, rejoice. Let your reasonableness be known to everyone. The Lord is at hand. Do not be anxious about anything, but in everything, by prayer and supplication, with thanksgiving, let your requests be known to God. And the peace of God, which surpasses all understanding, will guard your hearts and your minds in Christ Jesus. Finally, brothers, whatever is true, whatever is honorable, whatever is just, whatever is pure, whatever is lovely, whatever is commendable, if there is any excellence, if there is anything worthy of praise, think about these things. What you have learned and received and heard and seen in me, practice these things, and the God of peace will be with you. Psalm chapter 34, 15 through 19. The eyes of the Lord are toward the righteous, and his ears toward their cry. The face of the Lord is against those who do evil,
to cut off the memory of them from the earth. When the righteous cry for help, the Lord hears and delivers them out of all their troubles. The Lord is near to the brokenhearted and saves the crushed in spirit. Many are the afflictions of the righteous, but the Lord delivers him out of them all. Jeremiah chapter 33, 2-3. Thus says the Lord who made the earth, the Lord who formed it to establish it. The Lord is his name. Call to me and I will answer you and will tell you great and hidden things that you have not known. Jeremiah chapter 33, verse 6. Behold, I will bring it health and cure, and I will cure them, and I will reveal to them abundance of peace and truth. Isaiah 41, 10-13. Fear not, for I am with you. Be not dismayed, for I am your God. I will strengthen you. I will help you. I will uphold you with my righteous right hand. Behold, all who are incensed against you shall be put to shame and confounded. Those who strive against you shall be as nothing and shall perish. You shall seek those who contend with you, but you shall not find them. Those who war against you shall be as nothing at all. For I, the Lord your God, hold your right hand. It is I who say to you, fear not. I am the one who helps you. Isaiah 40, 27-31. Why do you say, O Jacob, and speak, O Israel, my way is hidden from the Lord, and my right is disregarded by my God? Have you not known? Have you not heard? The Lord is the everlasting God, the creator of the ends of the earth. He does not faint or grow weary. His understanding is unsearchable. He gives power to the faint, and to him who has no might, he increases strength. Even youths shall faint and be weary, and young men shall fall exhausted. But they who wait for the Lord shall renew their strength. They shall mount up with wings like eagles. They shall run and not be weary. They shall walk and not faint. Matthew chapter 11, 28-30. Come to me, all who labor and are heavily burdened, and I will give you rest. Take my yoke upon you and learn from me, for I am gentle and humble in heart, and you will find rest for your souls. For my yoke is easy and my burden is light. Psalm 91. He who dwells in the secret place of the Most High will rest in the shadow of the Almighty. I will say of Yahweh, He is my refuge and my fortress, my God in whom I trust. For He will deliver you from the snare of the fowler and from the deadly pestilence. He will cover you with His feathers. Under His wings you will take refuge. His faithfulness is your shield and rampart. You shall not be afraid of the terror by night, nor of the arrow that flies by day,
nor of the pestilence that walks in darkness, nor of the destruction that wastes at noonday. 1,000 may fall at your side, and 10,000 at your right hand, but it will not come near you. You will only look with your eyes and see the recompense of the wicked. Because you have made Yahweh your refuge and the Most High your dwelling place, no evil shall happen to you, neither shall any plague come near your dwelling. For he will put his angels in charge of you to guard you in all your ways. They will bear you up in their hands so that you won't dash your foot against a stone. You will tread on the lion and the cobra. You will trample the young lion and the serpent underfoot. Because he has set his love on me, therefore I will deliver him. I will set him on high because he has known my name. He will call on me and I will answer him. I will be with him in trouble. I will deliver him and honor him. I will satisfy him with long life and show him my salvation. Romans chapter 8, 16 through 18. The Spirit himself testifies with our spirit that we are children of God. And if children, then heirs, heirs of God, and joint heirs with Christ, if indeed we suffer with him, that we may also be glorified with him. For I consider that the sufferings of this present time are not worthy to be compared with the glory which will be revealed toward us. John chapter 14, 25 through 27. These things I have spoken to you while I am still with you. But the Helper, the Holy Spirit, whom the Father will send in my name, he will teach you all things and bring to your remembrance all that I have said to you. Peace I leave with you. My peace I give to you. Not as the world gives do I give to you. Let not your hearts be troubled, neither let them be afraid. Romans chapter 5, 1 through 5. Therefore, since we have been justified by faith, we have peace with God through our Lord Jesus Christ. Through him, we have also obtained access by faith into this grace in which we stand, and we rejoice in hope of the glory of God. Not only that, but we rejoice in our sufferings, knowing that suffering produces endurance, and endurance produces character, and character produces hope, and hope does not put us to shame, because God's love has been poured into our hearts through the Holy Spirit who has been given to us. Second Corinthians chapter 13, verse 11. Finally, brothers, rejoice. Aim for restoration. Comfort one another. Agree with one another. Live in peace, and the God of love and peace will be with you. Isaiah chapter 53, verse 5. But he was wounded for our transgressions. He was crushed for our iniquities. Upon him was the chastisement that brought us peace, and with his stripes we are healed. Psalm chapter 37, verse 37. Mark the blameless and behold the upright, for there is a future for the man of peace.
Hebrews chapter 12, verse 11. For the moment, all discipline seems painful rather than pleasant. But later, it yields the peaceful fruit of righteousness to those who have been trained by it. Matthew chapter 6, 25 through 33. Therefore I tell you, do not be anxious about your life, what you will eat or what you will drink, nor about your body, what you will put on. Is not life more than food, and the body more than clothing? Look at the birds of the air. They neither sow nor reap, nor gather into barns, and yet your heavenly Father feeds them. Are you not of more value than they? And which of you, by being anxious, can add a single hour to his span of life? And why are you anxious about clothing? Consider the lilies of the field, how they grow. They neither toil nor spin. Yet I tell you, even Solomon in all his glory was not arrayed like one of these. But if God so clothes the grass of the field, which today is alive and tomorrow is thrown into the oven, will he not much more clothe you? O you of little faith. Therefore, do not be anxious, saying, what shall we eat? Or what shall we drink? Or what shall we wear? For the Gentiles seek after these things, and your heavenly Father knows that you need them all. But seek first the kingdom of God and his righteousness, and all these things will be added to you.

Psalm chapter 126, 5 through 6. Those who sow in tears shall reap with shouts of joy. He who goes out weeping, bearing the seed for sowing, shall come home with shouts of joy, bringing his sheaves with him. Psalm 16, 5 through 11. The Lord is my chosen portion and my cup. You hold my lot. The lines have fallen for me in pleasant places. Indeed, I have a beautiful inheritance. I bless the Lord who gives me counsel. In the night also my heart instructs me. I have set the Lord always before me. Because he is at my right hand, I shall not be shaken. Therefore my heart is glad, and my whole being rejoices. My flesh also dwells secure. For you will not abandon my soul to Sheol, or let your Holy One see corruption. You make known to me the path of life. In your presence there's fullness of joy. At your right hand are pleasures forevermore. John 16:33. I have said these things to you, that in me you may have peace. In the world you will have tribulation, but take heart. I have overcome the world. First Peter chapter 5, 6 through 7. Humble yourselves, therefore, under the mighty hand of God, so that at the proper time he may exalt you, casting all your anxieties on him, because he cares for you.

Lamentations 3:22-23. The steadfast love of the Lord never ceases. His mercies never come to an end. They are new every morning. Great is your faithfulness. Psalm 32:7-10. You are a hiding place for me. You preserve me from trouble. You surround me with shouts of deliverance. Many are the sorrows of the wicked, but steadfast love surrounds the one who trusts in the Lord. Jeremiah 17:7-8. Blessed is the man who trusts in the Lord, whose trust is the Lord. He is like a tree planted by water that sends out its roots by the stream and does not fear when heat comes, for its leaves remain green and is not anxious in the year of drought, for it does not cease to bear fruit. Romans 8:26-30. Likewise, the Spirit helps us in our weakness, for we do not know what to pray for as we ought, but the Spirit Himself intercedes for us with groanings too deep for words. And he who searches hearts knows what is the mind of the Spirit, because the Spirit intercedes for the saints according to the will of God. And we know that for those who love God, all things work together for good, for those who are called according to his purpose. For those whom he foreknew, he also predestined to be conformed to the image of his Son, in order that he might be the firstborn among many brothers. And those whom he predestined, he also called. And those whom he called, he also justified. And those whom he justified, he also glorified. Romans 8:35-39. Who shall separate us from the love of Christ? Shall tribulation, or distress, or persecution, or famine, or nakedness, or danger, or sword? As it is written, for your sake we are being killed all day long. We are regarded as sheep to be slaughtered. No, in all these things we are more than conquerors through him who loved us. For I am sure that neither death nor life, nor angels nor rulers, nor things present nor things to come, nor powers, nor height nor depth, nor anything else in all creation will be able to separate us from the love of God in Christ Jesus our Lord. Romans 10:9-13. If you confess with your mouth that Jesus is Lord, and believe in your heart that God raised him from the dead, you will be saved. For with the heart one believes and is justified, and with the mouth one confesses and is saved. For the scripture says, everyone who believes in him will not be put to shame. For there is no distinction between Jew and Greek, for the same Lord is Lord of all, bestowing his riches on all who call on him. For everyone who calls on the name of the Lord
will be saved. Psalm chapter 9:9-12. The Lord is a stronghold for the oppressed, a stronghold in times of trouble. And those who know your name put their trust in you. For you, O Lord, have not forsaken those who seek you. Sing praises to the Lord, who sits enthroned in Zion. Tell among the peoples his deeds, for he who avenges blood is mindful of them. He does not forget the cry of the afflicted. Proverbs 3:1-12. My son, do not forget my teaching, but let your heart keep my commands. For length of days and years of life and peace they will add to you. Let not steadfast love and faithfulness forsake you. Bind them around your neck. Write them on the tablet of your heart. So you will find favor and good success in the sight of God and man. Trust in the Lord with all your heart, and do not lean on your own understanding. In all your ways, acknowledge him, and he will make straight your paths. Be not wise in your own eyes. Fear the Lord, and turn away from evil. It will be healing to your flesh and refreshment to your bones. Honor the Lord with your wealth and with the first fruits of all your produce. Then your barns will be filled with plenty, and your vats will be bursting with wine. My son, do not despise the Lord's discipline or be weary of his reproof. For the Lord reproves him who he loves, as a father the son in whom he delights. James 5:13-16. Is anyone among you suffering? Let him pray. Is anyone cheerful? Let him sing praise. Is anyone among you sick? Let him call for the elders of the church and let them pray over him, anointing him with oil in the name of the Lord. And the prayer of faith will save the one who is sick, and the Lord will raise him up. And if he has committed sins, he will be forgiven. Therefore, confess your sins to one another and pray for one another that you may be healed. The prayer of a righteous person has great power as it is working. Matthew 7:7-11. Ask, and it will be given to you. Seek, and you will find. Knock, and it will be opened to you. For everyone who asks receives, and the one who seeks finds, and to the one who knocks it will be opened. Or which one of you, if his son asks him for bread, will give him a stone? Or if he asks for a fish, will give him a serpent? If you then, who are evil, know how to give good gifts to your children, how much more will your Father who is in heaven give good things to those who ask him? Psalm 103:1-12. Bless the Lord, O my soul, and all that is within me. Bless his holy name. Bless the Lord, O my soul,
and forget not all his benefits, who forgives all your iniquity, who heals all your diseases, who redeems your life from the pit, who crowns you with steadfast love and mercy, who satisfies you with good so that your youth is renewed like the eagles. The Lord works righteousness and justice for all who are oppressed. He made known his ways to Moses, his acts to the people of Israel. The Lord is merciful and gracious, slow to anger and abounding in steadfast love. He will not always chide, nor will he keep his anger forever. He does not deal with us according to our sins, nor repay us according to our iniquities. For as high as the heavens are above the earth, so great is his steadfast love toward those who fear him. As far as the east is from the west, so far does he remove our transgressions from us. As a father shows compassion to his children, so the Lord shows compassion to those who fear him. Psalm 107, 13 through 16. Then they cried to the Lord in their trouble, and he delivered them from their distress. He brought them out of darkness and the shadow of death, and burst their bonds apart. Let them thank the Lord for his steadfast love, for his wondrous works to the children of man. For he shatters the doors of bronze and cuts into the bars of iron. John 14, 1-7. Let not your hearts be troubled. Believe in God. Believe also in me. In my Father's house are many rooms. If it were not so, would I have told you that I go to prepare a place for you? And if I go and prepare a place for you, I will come again and will take you to myself, that where I am, you may also be. And you know the way to where I am going. Thomas said to him, Lord, we do not know where you're going. How can we know the way? Jesus said to him, I am the way, and the truth, and the life. No one comes to the Father except through me. If you had known me, you would have known my Father also. From now on, you do know him and have seen him. John 14, 12-21. Truly, truly I say to you, whoever believes in me will also do the works that I do, and greater works than these will he do, because I am going to the Father. Whatever you ask in my name, this I will do, that the Father may be glorified in the Son. If you ask me anything in my name, I will do it. If you love me, you will keep my commandments. And I will ask the Father, and he will give you another helper to be with you forever, even the Spirit of truth, whom the world cannot receive because it neither sees him nor knows him. You know him, for he dwells with you and will be in you. I will not leave you as orphans. I will come to you. Yet a little while and the world will see me no more, but you will see me. Because I live, you also will live. In that day you will know that I am in my Father, and you in me, and I in you. Whoever has my commandments and keeps them, he it is who loves me. And he who loves me will be loved by my Father,
and I will love him and manifest myself to him. Mark 10:27-31. Jesus looked at them and said, "With man it is impossible, but not with God. For all things are possible with God." Peter began to say to him, "See, we have left everything and followed you." Jesus said, "Truly, I say to you, there is no one who has left house or brothers or sisters or mother or father or children or lands for my sake and for the gospel, who will not receive 100-fold now in this time, houses and brothers and sisters and mothers and children and lands, with persecutions, and in the age to come eternal life. But many who are first will be last, and the last will be first." Matthew 24:12-13. "And because lawlessness will be increased, the love of many will grow cold. But the one who endures to the end will be saved." John 15:1-11. "I am the true vine, and my Father is the vine dresser. Every branch in me that does not bear fruit, he takes away. And every branch that does bear fruit, he prunes, that it may bear more fruit. Already you are clean because of the word that I have spoken to you. Abide in me, and I in you. As the branch cannot bear fruit by itself, unless it abides in the vine, neither can you, unless you abide in me. I am the vine, you are the branches. Whoever abides in me and I in him, he it is that bears much fruit. For apart from me, you can do nothing. If anyone does not abide in me, he is thrown away like a branch and withers. And the branches are gathered, thrown into the fire and burned. If you abide in me and my words abide in you, ask whatever you wish, and it will be done for you. By this my Father is glorified, that you bear much fruit, and so prove to be my disciples. As the Father has loved me, so have I loved you. Abide in my love. If you keep my commandments, you will abide in my love, just as I have kept my Father's commandments and abide in his love. These things I have spoken to you, that my joy may be in you, and that your joy may be full." 2 Peter 1:3-11. "His divine power has granted to us all things that pertain to life and godliness, through the knowledge of him who called us to his own glory and excellence, by which he granted to us his precious and very great promises, so that through them you may become partakers of the divine nature, having escaped from the corruption that is in the world because of sinful desire. For this very reason, make every effort to supplement your faith with virtue, and virtue with knowledge, and knowledge with self-control, and self-control with steadfastness, and steadfastness with godliness, and godliness with brotherly affection, and brotherly affection with love. For if these qualities are yours and are increasing, they keep you from being ineffective or unfruitful in the knowledge of our Lord Jesus Christ. For whoever lacks these qualities is so nearsighted that he is blind, having forgotten that he was cleansed from his former sins. Therefore, brothers, be all the more diligent to confirm your calling and election.
For if you practice these qualities, you will never fall. For in this way there will be richly provided for you an entrance into the eternal kingdom of our Lord and Savior Jesus Christ. Job 36:10-11. He opens their ears to instruction and commands that they return from iniquity. If they listen and serve him, they complete their days in prosperity and their years in pleasantness. Psalm 46:1-7. God is our refuge and strength, a very present help in trouble. Therefore, we will not fear though the earth gives way, though the mountains be moved into the heart of the sea, though its waters roar and foam, though the mountains tremble at its swelling. There is a river whose streams make glad the city of God, the holy habitation of the Most High. God is in the midst of her. She shall not be moved. God will help her when morning dawns. The nations rage, the kingdoms totter. He utters his voice, the earth melts. The Lord of hosts is with us. The God of Jacob is our fortress. Romans 6:5-14. For if we have been united with him in a death like his, we shall certainly be united with him in a resurrection like his. We know that our old self was crucified with him in order that the body of sin might be brought to nothing, so that we would no longer be enslaved to sin. For one who has died has been set free from sin. Now, if we have died with Christ, we believe that we will also live with him. We know that Christ, being raised from the dead, will never die again. Death no longer has dominion over him. For the death he died to sin once for all. But the life he lives to God. So you also must consider yourselves dead to sin and alive to God in Christ Jesus. Let not sin, therefore, reign in your mortal body to make you obey its passions. Do not present your members to sin as instruments for unrighteousness, but present yourselves to God as those who have been brought from death to life, and your members to God as instruments for righteousness. For sin will have no dominion over you, since you are not under law, but under grace. Psalm 147:1-6. Praise the Lord, for it is good to sing praises to our God, for it is pleasant, and a song of praise is fitting. The Lord builds up Jerusalem. He gathers the outcasts of Israel. He heals the brokenhearted and binds up their wounds. He determines the number of the stars. He gives to all of them their names. Great is our Lord and abundant in power. His understanding is beyond measure. The Lord lifts up the humble. He casts the wicked to the ground. Revelation 21:1-7. Then I saw a new heaven and a new earth, for the first heaven and the first earth had passed away, and the sea was no more. And I saw the holy city, New Jerusalem, coming down out of heaven from God, prepared as a bride adorned for her husband.
And I heard a loud voice from the throne saying, "Behold, the dwelling place of God is with man. He will dwell with them, and they will be his people, and God himself will be with them as their God. He will wipe away every tear from their eyes, and death shall be no more. Neither shall there be mourning, nor crying, nor pain anymore. For the former things have passed away." And he who was seated on the throne said, "Behold, I am making all things new." Also he said, "Write this down, for these words are trustworthy and true." And he said to me, "It is done. I am the Alpha and the Omega, the beginning and the end. To the thirsty I will give from the spring of the water of life without payment. The one who conquers will have this heritage, and I will be his God, and he will be my son." Galatians 6:8-10. "For the one who sows to his own flesh will from the flesh reap corruption. But the one who sows to the Spirit will from the Spirit reap eternal life. And let us not grow weary of doing good, for in due season we will reap if we do not give up. So then, as we have opportunity, let us do good to everyone, and especially to those who are of the household of faith." Psalm 138. "I give you thanks, O Lord, with my whole heart. Before the gods I sing your praise. I bow down toward your holy temple and give thanks to your name for your steadfast love and your faithfulness. For you have exalted above all things your name and your word. On the day I called, you answered me. My strength of soul you increased. All the kings of the earth shall give you thanks, O Lord, for they have heard the words of your mouth, and they shall sing of the ways of the Lord. For great is the glory of the Lord. For though the Lord is high, he regards the lowly, but the haughty he knows from afar. Though I walk in the midst of trouble, you preserve my life. You stretch out your hand against the wrath of my enemies, and your right hand delivers me. The Lord will fulfill his purpose for me. Your steadfast love, O Lord, endures forever. Do not forsake the work of your hands." First John 2:24-25. "Let what you heard from the beginning abide in you. If what you heard from the beginning abides in you, then you too will abide in the Son and in the Father. And this is the promise that he made to us: eternal life." John 6:47-51. "Truly, truly I say to you, whoever believes has eternal life. I am the bread of life. Your fathers ate the manna in the wilderness, and they died. This is the bread that comes down from heaven, so that one may eat of it and not die. I am the living bread that came down from heaven. If anyone eats of this bread, he will live forever. And the bread that I will give for the life of the world is my flesh."
Matthew 6:14-15. For if you forgive others their trespasses, your heavenly Father will also forgive you. But if you do not forgive others their trespasses, neither will your Father forgive your trespasses. Psalm 55:22. Cast your burden on the Lord, and He will sustain you. He will never permit the righteous to be moved. Isaiah 52:12. For you shall not go out in haste, and you shall not go in flight. For the Lord will go before you, and the God of Israel will be your rear guard. Psalm 32:8. I will instruct you and teach you in the way you should go. I will counsel you with my eye upon you. Isaiah 30:18-21. Therefore the Lord waits to be gracious to you, and therefore He exalts Himself to show mercy to you. For the Lord is a God of justice. Blessed are all those who wait for Him. For a people shall dwell in Zion, in Jerusalem. You shall weep no more. He will surely be gracious to you at the sound of your cry. As soon as He hears it, He answers you. And though the Lord give you the bread of adversity and the water of affliction, yet your teacher will not hide Himself anymore, but your eyes shall see your teacher, and your ears shall hear a word behind you saying, "This is the way, walk in it," when you turn to the right or when you turn to the left. Philippians 1:6. And I am sure of this, that He who began a good work in you will bring it to completion at the day of Jesus Christ. Isaiah 26:3. You keep him in perfect peace whose mind is stayed on you, because he trusts in you. John 11:25-26. Jesus said to her, "I am the resurrection and the life. Whoever believes in me, though he die, yet shall he live. And everyone who lives and believes in me shall never die." Second Corinthians 4:16-18. So we do not lose heart. Though our outward self is wasting away, our inner self is being renewed day by day. For this light momentary affliction is preparing for us an eternal weight of glory beyond all comparison. As we look not to the things that are seen, but to the things that are unseen. For the things that are seen are transient, but the things that are unseen are eternal. Philippians 3:20-21. But our citizenship is in heaven, and from it we await a Savior, the Lord Jesus Christ, who will transform our lowly body to be like His glorious body by the power that enables Him even to subject all things to Himself. Matthew 5:2-11. And He opened His mouth and taught them, saying, "Blessed are the poor in spirit,
for theirs is the kingdom of heaven. Bread. For theirs is the kingdom of heaven. Blessed are those who mourn,

are the peacemakers, for they shall be called sons of God. Blessed are those who are persecuted for righteousness' sake, for theirs is the kingdom of heaven. Blessed are you when others revile you and persecute you and utter all kinds of evil against you falsely on my account. Rejoice and be glad, for your reward is great in heaven. For so they persecuted the prophets who were before you. First John 4, verse 4. Little children, you are from God and have overcome them. For he who is in you is greater than he who is in the world. Matthew chapter 10, 39 through 42. Whoever finds his life will lose it, and whoever loses his life for my sake will find it. Whoever receives you receives me, and whoever receives me receives him who sent me. The one who receives a prophet because he is a prophet will receive a prophet's reward, and the one who receives a righteous person because he is a righteous person, will receive a righteous person's reward. And whoever gives one of these little ones even a cup of cold water, because he is a disciple, truly I say to you, he will by no means lose his reward. Psalm 145, 13 through 19. The Lord is faithful in all his words, and kind in all his works. The Lord upholds all who are falling, and raises up all who are bowed down. The eyes of all look to you, and you give them their food in due season. You open your hand, you satisfy the desire of every living thing. The Lord is righteous in all his ways, and kind in all his works. The Lord is near to all who call on him, to all who call on him in truth. He fulfills the desire of those who fear him. He also hears their cry and saves them. First Corinthians 10, verse 13. No temptation has overtaken you that is not common to man. God is faithful, and he will not let you be tempted beyond your ability. But with the temptation, he will also provide the way of escape, that you may be able to endure it. Second Peter 3, 8 through 9. But do not overlook this one fact, beloved, that with the Lord one day is as a thousand years, and a thousand years as one day. The Lord is not slow to fulfill his promise, as some count slowness, but is patient toward you, not wishing that any should perish, but that all should reach repentance. Matthew 28, 18 through 20. And Jesus came and said to them, "All authority in heaven and on earth has been given to me. Go therefore and make disciples of all nations, baptizing them in the name of the Father and of the Son and of the Holy Spirit, teaching them to observe all that I have commanded you. And behold, I am with you always, to the end of the age." Mark 16, 15 through 18. And he said to them, "Go into all the world and proclaim the gospel to the whole creation. Whoever believes and is baptized will be saved, but whoever does not believe will be condemned. And these signs will accompany those who believe.
In my name they will cast out demons.

They will speak in new tongues. They will pick up serpents with their hands. And if they drink any deadly poison, it will not hurt them. They will lay their hands on the sick, and they will recover. Second Timothy chapter 4, verse 8. Henceforth there is laid up for me the crown of righteousness, which the Lord, the righteous judge, will award me on that day. And not only to me, but also to all who have loved his appearing. First Corinthians 6:14. And God raised the Lord, and will also raise us up by his power. Second Corinthians 4:14. He who raised the Lord Jesus will raise us also with Jesus and bring us with you into his presence. James chapter 1, verse 12. Blessed is the man who remains steadfast under trial, for when he has stood the test, he will receive the crown of life, which God has promised to those who love him. 1 Peter 4, 1 and 2. Since therefore Christ suffered in the flesh, arm yourselves with the same way of thinking. For whoever has suffered in the flesh has ceased from sin, so as to live for the rest of the time in the flesh, no longer for human passions, but for the will of God. First John 3:1-3. See what kind of love the Father has given to us, that we should be called children of God, and so we are. The reason why the world does not know us is that it did not know him. Beloved, we are God's children now, and what we will be has not yet appeared, but we know that when he appears, we shall be like him, because we shall see him as he is. And everyone who thus hopes in him purifies himself as he is pure. Colossians chapter 3, 1-4. If then you have been raised with Christ, seek the things that are above, where Christ is, seated at the right hand of God. Set your minds on things that are above, not on things that are on earth. For you have died, and your life is hidden with Christ in God. When Christ, who is your life, appears, then you also will appear with him in glory. 2 Peter 3:13. But according to his promise, we are waiting for new heavens and a new earth in which righteousness dwells. John chapter 10, 9-11. I am the door. If anyone enters by me, he will be saved and will go in and out and find pasture. The thief comes only to steal and kill and destroy. I came that they may have life and have it abundantly. I am the good shepherd. The good shepherd lays down his life for the sheep. Romans chapter 6, 22-23. But now that you have been set free from sin, and have become slaves of God, the fruit you get leads to sanctification, and its end, eternal life. For the wages of sin is death, but the free gift of God is eternal life in Christ Jesus our Lord. Numbers 23:19. God is not man that he should lie,
or a son of man that he should change his mind? Has he said, and will he not do it? Or has he spoken, and will he not fulfill it? Psalm 121. I lift up my eyes to the hills. From where does my help come? My help comes from the Lord, who made heaven and earth. He will not let your foot be moved. He who keeps you will not slumber. Behold, he who keeps Israel will neither slumber nor sleep. The Lord is your keeper. The Lord is your shade on your right hand. The sun shall not strike you by day, nor the moon by night. The Lord will keep you from all evil. He will keep your life. The Lord will keep your going out and your coming in from this time forth and forevermore. Psalm 1:1-3. Blessed is the man who walks not in the counsel of the wicked, nor stands in the way of sinners, nor sits in the seat of scoffers. But his delight is in the law of the Lord, and on his law he meditates day and night. He is like a tree planted by streams of water, that yields its fruit in its season, and its leaf does not wither. In all that he does, he prospers.

Romans chapter 1, 16 through 17. For I am not ashamed of the gospel, for it is the power of God for salvation to everyone who believes, to the Jew first and also to the Greek. For in it the righteousness of God is revealed from faith for faith. As it is written, the righteous shall live by faith. Second Corinthians chapter 1, 3 through 5. Blessed be the God and Father of our Lord Jesus Christ, the Father of mercies and God of all comfort, who comforts us in all our affliction, so that we may be able to comfort those who are in any affliction with the comfort with which we ourselves are comforted by God. For as we share abundantly in Christ's sufferings, so through Christ we share abundantly in comfort too. Second Corinthians chapter 5, verse 17. Therefore, if anyone is in Christ, he is a new creation. The old has passed away. Behold, the new has come. John chapter 10, 27 through 30. My sheep hear my voice, and I know them, and they follow me. I give them eternal life, and they will never perish, and no one will snatch them out of my hand. My Father, who has given them to me, is greater than all, and no one is able to snatch them out of the Father's hand. I and the Father are one. Acts chapter 1, 7 through 8. It is not for you to know times or seasons that the Father has fixed by his own authority, but you will receive power when the Holy Spirit comes upon you, and you will be my witnesses in Jerusalem and in all Judea and Samaria and to the end of the earth. 2 Corinthians chapter 1, 20 through 22. For all the promises of God find their yes in him. That is why it is through him that we utter our amen to God for his glory. And it is God who establishes us with you in Christ, and has anointed us, and who has also put his seal on us, and given us his Spirit in our hearts as a guarantee. Acts chapter 2, 38 through 39. And Peter said to them, repent and be baptized, every one of you, in the name of Jesus Christ, for the forgiveness of your sins. And you will receive the gift of the Holy Spirit. For the promise is for you and for your children, and for all who are far off, everyone whom the Lord our God calls to himself. Deuteronomy 26, 17 through 19. You have declared today that the Lord is your God, and that you will walk in his ways, and keep his statutes and his commandments and his rules, and will obey his voice. And the Lord has declared today that you are a people for his treasured possession, as he has promised you, and that you are to keep all his commandments, and that he will set you in praise and in fame and in honor high above all nations that he has made, and that you shall be a people holy to the Lord your God, as he promised. Hebrews chapter 10, 19 through 23. Therefore, brothers,
Since we have confidence to enter the holy places by the blood of Jesus, by the new and living way that he opened for us through the curtain, that is through his flesh. And since we have a great priest over the house of God, let us draw near with a true heart in full assurance of faith, with our hearts sprinkled clean from an evil conscience and our bodies washed with pure water. Let us hold fast the confession of our hope without wavering, for he who promised is faithful. Exodus 14:13-14. And Moses said to the people, "Fear not, stand firm, and see the salvation of the Lord, which he will work for you today. For the Egyptians whom you see today, you shall never see again. The Lord will fight for you, and you have only to be silent." Isaiah 43:1-3. "But now, thus says the Lord, he who created you, O Jacob, he who formed you, O Israel, fear not, for I have redeemed you. I have called you by name. You are mine. When you pass through the waters, I will be with you, and through the rivers, they shall not overwhelm you. When you walk through fire, you shall not be burned, and the flame shall not consume you. For I am the Lord your God, the Holy One of Israel, your Savior." Isaiah 54:10. "For the mountains may depart and the hills be removed, but my steadfast love shall not depart from you, and my covenant of peace shall not be removed, says the Lord, who has compassion on you." Isaiah 54:13-14. "All your children shall be taught by the Lord, and great shall be the peace of your children. In righteousness you shall be established. You shall be far from oppression, for you shall not fear, and from terror, for it shall not come near you. And great shall be the peace of your children. In righteousness you shall be established. You shall be far from oppression, for you shall not fear, and from terror, for it shall not come near you." Isaiah 54:13-14. "No weapon that is fashioned against you shall succeed, and you shall refute every tongue that rises against you in judgment. This is the heritage of the servants of the Lord, and their vindication from me, declares the Lord." Isaiah 58:6-12. "Is not this the fast that I choose? To loose the bonds of wickedness, to undo the straps of the yoke, to let the oppressed go free, and to break every yoke? Is it not to share your bread with the hungry and bring the homeless poor into your house? When you see the naked, to cover him, and not to hide yourself from your own flesh? Then shall your light break forth like the dawn, and your healing shall spring up speedily. Your righteousness shall go before you. The glory of the Lord shall be your rear guard. Then you shall call, and the Lord will answer. You shall cry, and he will say, 'Here I am.' If you take away the yoke from your midst,
the pointing of the finger and speaking wickedness. If you pour yourself out for the hungry and satisfy the desire of the afflicted, then shall your light rise in the darkness, and your gloom be as the noonday. And the Lord will guide you continually and satisfy your desire in scorched places and make your bones strong. And you shall be like a watered garden, like a spring of water whose waters do not fail. And your ancient ruins shall be rebuilt. You shall raise up the foundations of many generations. You shall be called the repairer of the breach, the restorer of streets to dwell in. James 1:2-5. Count it all joy, my brothers, when you meet trials of various kinds. For you know that the testing of your faith produces steadfastness. And let steadfastness have its full effect, that you may be perfect and complete, lacking in nothing. If any of you lacks wisdom, let him ask God, who gives generously to all without reproach, and it will be given him. James 4:7-8, and verse 10. Submit yourselves therefore to God. Resist the devil, and he will flee from you. Draw near to God, and he will draw near to you. Humble yourselves before the Lord, and he will exalt you. First John 1:9. If we confess our sins, he is faithful and just to forgive us our sins and to cleanse us from all unrighteousness. 2 Chronicles 7:14-16. If my people who are called by my name humble themselves and pray and seek my face and turn from their wicked ways, then I will hear from heaven and will forgive their sin and heal their land. Now my eyes will be open and my ears attentive to the prayer that is made in this place. For now I have chosen and consecrated this house, that my name may be there forever. My eyes and my heart will be there for all time. Deuteronomy 31:6-8. Be strong and courageous. Do not fear or be in dread of them, for it is the Lord your God who goes with you. He will not leave you or forsake you. Then Moses summoned Joshua and said to him in the sight of all Israel, be strong and courageous. For you shall go with this people into the land that the Lord has sworn to their fathers to give them, and you shall put them in possession of it. It is the Lord who goes before you. He will be with you. He will not leave you or forsake you. Do not fear or be dismayed. Jeremiah 29:11-14. For I know the plans I have for you, declares the Lord. Plans for welfare and not for evil, to give you a future and a hope. Then you will call upon me and come and pray to me, and I will hear you. You will seek me and find me when you seek me with all your heart. I will be found by you, declares the Lord. John 3:16-17.
For God so loved the world that he gave his only Son, that whoever believes in him should not perish, but have eternal life. For God did not send his Son into the world to condemn the world, but in order that the world might be saved through him. John chapter 8, 34 through 36. Jesus answered them, "Truly, truly, I say to you, everyone who practices sin is a slave to sin. The slave does not remain in the house forever. The Son remains forever. So if the Son sets you free, you will be free indeed." Malachi chapter 3, 10 through 12. "Bring the full tithe into the storehouse, that there may be food in my house, and thereby put me to the test, says the Lord of hosts, if I will not open the windows of heaven for you and pour down for you a blessing until there is no more need. I will rebuke the devourer for you, so that it will not destroy the fruits of your soil, and your vine in the field shall not fail to bear, says the Lord of hosts. Then all nations will call you blessed, for you will be a land of delight, says the Lord of hosts." Mark chapter 11, 22 through 26. And Jesus answered them, "Have faith in God. Truly I say to you, whoever says to this mountain, 'Be taken up and thrown into the sea,' and does not doubt in his heart, but believes that what he says will come to pass, it will be done for him. Therefore I tell you, whatever you ask in prayer, believe that you have received it, and it will be yours. And whenever you stand praying, forgive if you have anything against anyone, so that your Father also who is in heaven may forgive you your trespasses.

Joshua chapter 1, 6 through 9. Be strong and courageous, for you shall cause this people to inherit the land that I swore to their fathers to give them. Only be strong and very courageous, being careful to do according to all the law that Moses, my servant, commanded you. Do not turn from it to the right hand or to the left, that you may have good success wherever you go. This book of the law shall not depart from your mouth, but you shall meditate on it day and night, so that you may be careful to do according to all that is written in it. For then you will make your way prosperous, and then you will have good success. Have I not commanded you? Be strong and courageous. Do not be frightened, and do not be dismayed, for the Lord your God is with you wherever you go. Philippians chapter 4, 19 through 20. And my God will supply every need of yours according to his riches and glory in Christ Jesus. To our God and Father be glory forever and ever. Amen. Psalm chapter 37, 3 through 11. Trust in the Lord and do good. Dwell in the land and befriend faithfulness. Delight yourself in the Lord, and he will give you the desires of your heart. Commit your way to the Lord. Trust in him, and he will act. He will bring forth your righteousness as the light, and your justice as the noonday. Be still before the Lord, and wait patiently for him. Fret not yourself over the one who prospers in his way, over the man who carries out evil devices. Refrain from anger and forsake wrath. Fret not yourself. It tends only to evil. For the evildoers shall be cut off, but those who wait for the Lord shall inherit the land. In just a little while, the wicked will be no more. Though you look carefully at his place, he will not be there. But the meek shall inherit the land and delight themselves in abundant peace. Psalm chapter 50, 14 through 15. Offer to God a sacrifice of thanksgiving and perform your vows to the Most High and call upon me in the day of trouble. I will deliver you and you shall glorify me.

Revelation chapter 2, 5 through 7. Remember therefore from where you have fallen. Repent and do the works you did at first. If not, I will come to you and remove your lampstand from its place, unless you repent. Yet this you have. You hate the works of the Nicolaitans, which I also hate. He who has an ear, let him hear what the Spirit says to the churches. To the one who conquers, I will grant to eat of the tree of life, which is in the paradise of God. Revelation chapter 2, 10 through 11. Be faithful unto death, and I will give you the crown of life. He who has an ear, let him hear what the Spirit says to the churches. The one who conquers will not be hurt by the second death. Revelation chapter 2, verse 17. He who has an ear, let him hear what the Spirit says to the churches. To the one who conquers, I will give some of the hidden manna, and I will give him a white stone with a new name written on the stone that no one knows except the one who receives it. Revelation chapter 2, 26 through 29. The one who conquers and who keeps my works until the end, to him I will give authority over the nations, and he will rule them with a rod of iron, as when earthen pots are broken in pieces, even as I myself have received authority from my Father, and I will give him the morning star. He who has an ear, let him hear what the Spirit says to the churches. Revelation chapter 3, verse 5. The one who conquers will be clothed thus in white garments, and I will never blot out his name from the book of life. I will confess his name before my Father and before his angels. He who has an ear, let him hear what the Spirit says to the churches. Revelation chapter 3, 10 through 13. Because you have kept my word about patient endurance, I will keep you from the hour of trial that is coming on the whole world to try those who dwell on the earth. I am coming soon. Hold fast what you have, so that no one may seize your crown. The one who conquers, I will make him a pillar in the temple of my God. Never shall he go out of it. And I will write on him the name of my God and the name of the city of my God, the New Jerusalem, which comes down from my God out of heaven, and my own new name. He who has an ear, let him hear what the Spirit says to the churches. Revelation chapter 3, 20 through 22. Behold, I stand at the door and knock. If anyone hears my voice and opens the door, I will come in to him and eat with him, and he with me. The one who conquers, I will grant him to sit with me on my throne, as I also conquered and sat down with my Father on his throne. He who has an ear, let him hear what the Spirit says to the churches. First Peter chapter 3, 10 through 12.
Whoever desires to love life and see good days, let him keep his tongue from evil and his lips from speaking deceit. Let him turn away from evil and do good. Let him seek peace and pursue it. For the eyes of the Lord are on the righteous, and his ears are open to their prayer. But the face of the Lord is against those who do evil. Philippians chapter 4, 4 through 9. Rejoice in the Lord always. Again, I will say, rejoice. Let your reasonableness be known to everyone. The Lord is at hand. Do not be anxious about anything, but in everything, by prayer and supplication, with thanksgiving, let your requests be known to God. And the peace of God, which surpasses all understanding, will guard your hearts and your minds in Christ Jesus. Finally, brothers, whatever is true, whatever is honorable, whatever is just, whatever is pure, whatever is lovely, whatever is commendable, if there is any excellence, if there is anything worthy of praise, think about these things. What you have learned and received and heard and seen in me, practice these things, and the God of peace will be with you. Psalm chapter 34, 15 through 19. The eyes of the Lord are toward the righteous, and his ears toward their cry. The face of the Lord is against those who do evil, to cut off the memory of them from the earth. When the righteous cry for help, the Lord hears and delivers them out of all their troubles. The Lord is near to the brokenhearted and saves the crushed in spirit. Many are the afflictions of the righteous, but the Lord delivers him out of them all. Jeremiah chapter 33, 2 through 3. Thus says the Lord who made the earth, the Lord who formed it to establish it. The Lord is his name. Call to me and I will answer you and will tell you great and hidden things that you have not known. Jeremiah chapter 33, verse 6. Behold, I will bring it health and cure, and I will cure them, and I will reveal to them abundance of peace and truth. Isaiah 41, 10 through 13. Fear not, for I am with you. Be not dismayed, for I am your God. I will strengthen you. I will help you. I will uphold you with my righteous right hand. Behold, all who are incensed against you shall be put to shame and confounded. Those who strive against you shall be as nothing and shall perish. You shall seek those who contend with you, but you shall not find them. Those who war against you shall be as nothing at all. For I, the Lord your God, hold your right hand. It is I who say to you, fear not. I am the one who helps you. Isaiah 40, 27 through 31. Why do you say, O Jacob, and speak, O Israel, my way is hidden from the Lord,
and my right is disregarded by my God. Have you not known? Have you not heard? The Lord is the everlasting God, the creator of the ends of the earth. He does not faint or grow weary. His understanding is unsearchable. He gives power to the faint, and to him who has no might, he increases strength. Even youths shall faint and be weary, and young men shall fall exhausted. But they who wait for the Lord shall renew their strength. They shall mount up with wings like eagles. They shall run and not be weary. They shall walk and not faint. Matthew chapter 11, 28 through 30. Come to me, all who labor and are heavily burdened, and I will give you rest. Take my yoke upon you and learn from me, for I am gentle and humble in heart, and you will find rest for your souls. For my yoke is easy and my burden is light. Psalm 91. He who dwells in the secret place of the Most High will rest in the shadow of the Almighty. I will say of Yahweh, He is my refuge and my fortress, my God in whom I trust. For He will deliver you from the snare of the fowler and from the deadly pestilence. He will cover you with His feathers. Under His wings you will take refuge. His faithfulness is your shield and rampart. You shall not be afraid of the terror by night, nor of the arrow that flies by day, nor of the pestilence that walks in darkness, nor of the destruction that wastes at noonday. 1,000 may fall at your side, and 10,000 at your right hand, but it will not come near you. You will only look with your eyes and see the recompense of the wicked. Because you have made Yahweh your refuge and the Most High your dwelling place, no evil shall happen to you. Neither shall any plague come near your dwelling. For He will put His angels in charge of you to guard you in all your ways. They will bear you up in their hands so that you won't dash your foot against a stone. You will tread on the lion and the cobra. You will trample the young lion and the serpent underfoot. Because He has set His love on me, therefore I will deliver him. I will set him on high because he has known my name. He will call on me and I will answer him. I will be with him in trouble. I will deliver him and honor him. I will satisfy him with long life and show him my salvation. Romans chapter 8, 16 through 18. The Spirit Himself testifies with our spirit that we are children of God. And if children, then heirs, heirs of God, and joint heirs with Christ, if indeed we suffer with Him, that we may also be glorified with Him. For I consider that the sufferings of this present time are not worthy to be compared with the glory which will be revealed toward us. John chapter 14, 25 through 27. These things I have spoken to you while I am still with you. But the Helper, the Holy Spirit, whom the Father will send in my name, He will teach you all things and bring to your remembrance all that I have said to you. Peace I leave with you, my peace I give to you.
Not as the world gives do I give to you. Let not your hearts be troubled, neither let them be afraid. Romans chapter 5:1-5. Therefore, since we have been justified by faith, we have peace with God through our Lord Jesus Christ. Through him, we have also obtained access by faith into this grace in which we stand, and we rejoice in hope of the glory of God. Not only that, but we rejoice in our sufferings, knowing that suffering produces endurance, and endurance produces character, and character produces hope, and hope does not put us to shame, because God's love has been poured into our hearts through the Holy Spirit who has been given to us. Second Corinthians chapter 13, verse 11. Finally, brothers, rejoice, aim for restoration, comfort one another, agree with one another, live in peace, and the God of love and peace will be with you. Isaiah chapter 53, verse 5. But he was wounded for our transgressions. He was crushed for our iniquities. Upon him was the chastisement that brought us peace, and with his stripes we are healed. Psalm chapter 37, verse 37. Mark the blameless and behold the upright, for there is a future for the man of peace. Hebrews chapter 12, verse 11. For the moment, all discipline seems painful rather than pleasant. But later, it yields the peaceful fruit of righteousness to those who have been trained by it. Matthew chapter 6:25-33. Therefore I tell you, do not be anxious about your life, what you will eat or what you will drink, nor about your body, what you will put on. Is not life more than food, and the body more than clothing? Look at the birds of the air. They neither sow nor reap, nor gather into barns, and yet your heavenly Father feeds them. Are you not of more value than they? And which of you, by being anxious, can add a single hour to his span of life? And why are you anxious about clothing? Consider the lilies of the field, how they grow. They neither toil nor spin. Yet I tell you, even Solomon in all his glory was not arrayed like one of these. But if God so clothes the grass of the field, which today is alive and tomorrow is thrown into the oven, will he not much more clothe you, O you of little faith? Therefore, do not be anxious, saying, what shall we eat, or what shall we drink, or what shall we wear? For the Gentiles seek after these things, and your heavenly Father knows that you need them all. But seek first the kingdom of God and his righteousness, and all these things will be added to you.

Psalm chapter 126, 5 through 6. Those who sow in tears shall reap with shouts of joy. He who goes out weeping, bearing the seed for sowing, shall come home with shouts of joy, bringing his sheaves with him. Psalm 16, 5 through 11. The Lord is my chosen portion and my cup. You hold my lot. The lines have fallen for me in pleasant places. Indeed, I have a beautiful inheritance. I bless the Lord who gives me counsel. In the night also my heart instructs me. I have set the Lord always before me. Because he is at my right hand, I shall not be shaken. Therefore my heart is glad, and my whole being rejoices. My flesh also dwells secure. For you will not abandon my soul to Sheol, or let your Holy One see corruption. You make known to me the path of life. In your presence there's fullness of joy. At your right hand are pleasures forevermore. John 16:33. I have said these things to you, that in me you may have peace. In the world you will have tribulation, but take heart. I have overcome the world. First Peter chapter 5, 6 through 7. Humble yourselves, therefore, under the mighty hand of God, so that at the proper time he may exalt you, casting all your anxieties on him, because he cares for you.

Lamentations 3:22-23. The steadfast love of the Lord never ceases. His mercies never come to an end. They are new every morning. Great is your faithfulness.

Psalm 32, 7 and 10. You are a hiding place for me. You preserve me from trouble. You surround me with shouts of deliverance. Many are the sorrows of the wicked, but steadfast love surrounds the one who trusts in the Lord. Jeremiah 17, 7 through 8. Blessed is the man who trusts in the Lord, whose trust is the Lord. He is like a tree planted by water that sends out its roots by the stream and does not fear when heat comes, for its leaves remain green and is not anxious in the year of drought, for it does not cease to bear fruit. Romans 8, 26 through 30. Likewise, the Spirit helps us in our weakness, for we do not know what to pray for as we ought, but the Spirit Himself intercedes for us with groanings too deep for words. And he who searches hearts knows what is the mind of the Spirit, because the Spirit intercedes for the saints according to the will of God. And we know that for those who love God, all things work together for good, for those who are called according to his purpose. For those whom he foreknew, he also predestined to be conformed to the image of his Son, in order that he might be the firstborn among many brothers. And those whom he predestined, he also called. And those whom he called, he also justified. And those whom he justified, he also glorified. Romans chapter 8, 35 through 39. Who shall separate us from the love of Christ? Shall tribulation, or distress, or persecution, or famine, or nakedness, or danger, or sword? As it is written, for your sake we are being killed all day long. We are regarded as sheep to be slaughtered. No, in all these things we are more than conquerors through him who loved us. For I am sure that neither death nor life, nor angels nor rulers, nor things present nor things to come, nor powers, nor height nor depth, nor things to come, nor powers, nor height nor depth, nor anything else in

raised him from the dead. You will be saved. For with the heart one believes and is justified, and with the mouth one confesses and is saved. For the scripture says, everyone who believes in him will not be put to shame. For there is no distinction between Jew and Greek. For the same Lord is Lord of all, bestowing his riches on all who call on him. For everyone who calls on the name of the Lord will be saved. Psalm chapter 9:9-12. The Lord is a stronghold for the oppressed, a stronghold in times of trouble. And those who know your name put their trust in you. For you, O Lord, have not forsaken those who seek you. Sing praises to the Lord, who sits enthroned in Zion. Tell among the peoples his deeds. For he who avenges blood is mindful of them. He does not forget the cry of the afflicted. Proverbs 3:1-12. My son, do not forget my teaching, but let your heart keep my commands. For length of days and years of life and peace they will add to you. Let not steadfast love and faithfulness forsake you. Bind them around your neck. Write them on the tablet of your heart. So you will find favor and good success in the sight of God and man. Trust in the Lord with all your heart. And do not lean on your own understanding. In all your ways, acknowledge him, and he will make straight your paths. Be not wise in your own eyes. Fear the Lord, and turn away from evil. It will be healing to your flesh and refreshment to your bones. Honor the Lord with your wealth and with the first fruits of all your produce. Then your barns will be filled with plenty, and your vats will be bursting with wine. My son, do not despise the Lord's discipline, or be weary of his reproof. For the Lord reproves him who he loves, as a father the son in whom he delights. James 5:13-16. Is anyone among you suffering? Let him pray. Is anyone cheerful? Let him sing praise. Is anyone among you sick? Let him call for the elders of the church and let them pray over him, anointing him with oil in the name of the Lord. And the prayer of faith will save the one who is sick. And the Lord will raise him up. And if he has committed sins, he will be forgiven. Therefore, confess your sins to one another and pray for one another that you may be healed. The prayer of a righteous person has great power as it is working. Matthew 7:7-11. Ask, and it will be given to you. Seek, and you will find. Knock, and it will be opened to you. For everyone who asks receives, and the one who seeks finds, and to the one who knocks it will be opened. Or which one of you, if his son asks him for bread, will give him a stone?
or if he asks for a fish, we'll give him a serpent.

If you then, who are evil, know how to give good gifts to your children, how much more will your Father who is in heaven give good things to those who ask him? Psalm 103, 1-12. Bless the Lord, O my soul, and all that is within me. Bless his holy name. Bless the Lord, O my soul, and forget not all his benefits, who forgives all your iniquity, who heals all your diseases, who redeems your life from the pit, who crowns you with steadfast love and mercy, who satisfies you with good so that your youth is renewed like the eagles. The Lord works righteousness and justice for all who are oppressed. He made known his ways to Moses, his acts to the people of Israel. The Lord is merciful and gracious, slow to anger, and abounding in steadfast love. He will not always chide, nor will he keep his anger forever. He does not deal with us according to our sins, nor repay us according to our iniquities. For as high as the heavens are above the earth, so great is his steadfast love toward those who fear him. As far as the east is from the west, so far does he remove our transgressions from us. As a father shows compassion to his children, so the Lord shows compassion to those who fear him. Psalm 107, 13 through 16. Then they cried to the Lord in their trouble, and he delivered them from their distress. He brought them out of darkness and the shadow of death, and burst their bonds apart. Let them thank the Lord for his steadfast love, for his wondrous works to the children of man. For he shatters the doors of bronze and cuts into the bars of iron. John 14, 1-7. Let not your hearts be troubled. Believe in God. Believe also in me. In my Father's house are many rooms. If it were not so, would I have told you that I go to prepare a place for you? And if I go and prepare a place for you, I will come again and will take you to myself, that where I am, you may also be. And you know the way to where I am going. Thomas said to him, Lord, we do not know where you are going. How can we know the way? Jesus said to him, I am the way, and the truth, and the life. No one comes to the Father except through me. If you had known me, you would have known my Father also. From now on, you do know him and have seen him. John 14, 12-21. Truly, truly I say to you, whoever believes in me will also do the works that I do. And greater works than these will he do, because I am going to the Father. Whatever you ask in my name, this I will do, that the Father may be glorified in the Son. If you ask me anything in my name, I will do it. If you love me, you will keep my commandments. And I will ask the Father, and he will give you another helper to be with you forever, even the Spirit of truth, whom the world cannot receive because it neither sees him nor knows him. You know him,
for he dwells with you and will be in you. I will not leave you as orphans. I will come to you. Yet a little while and the world will see me no more. But you will see me. Because I live, you also will live. In that day you will know that I am in my Father, and you in me, and I in you. Whoever has my commandments and keeps them, he it is who loves me. And he who loves me will be loved by my Father, and I will love him and manifest myself to him. Mark 10:27-31. Jesus looked at them and said, "With man it is impossible, but not with God. For all things are possible with God." Peter began to say to him, "See, we have left everything and followed you." Jesus said, "Truly, I say to you, there is no one who has left house or brothers or sisters or mother or father or children or lands for my sake and for the gospel, who will not receive 100-fold now in this time, houses and brothers and sisters and mothers and children and lands, with persecutions, and in the age to come eternal life. But many who are first will be last, and the last will be first." Matthew 24:12-13. "And because lawlessness will be increased, the love of many will grow cold. But the one who endures to the end will be saved." John 15:1-11. "I am the true vine, and my Father is the vine dresser. Every branch in me that does not bear fruit, he takes away. And every branch that does bear fruit, he prunes, that it may bear more fruit. Already you are clean because of the word that I have spoken to you. Abide in me, and I in you. As the branch cannot bear fruit by itself, unless it abides in the vine, neither can you, unless you abide in me. I am the vine, you are the branches. Whoever abides in me and I in him, he it is that bears much fruit. For apart from me, you can do nothing. If anyone does not abide in me, he is thrown away like a branch and withers. And the branches are gathered, thrown into the fire and burned. If you abide in me and my words abide in you, ask whatever you wish, and it will be done for you. By this my Father is glorified, that you bear much fruit, and so prove to be my disciples. As the Father has loved me, so have I loved you. Abide in my love. If you keep my commandments, you will abide in my love, just as I have kept my Father's commandments and abide in his love. These things I have spoken to you, that my joy may be in you, and that your joy may be full." 2 Peter 1:3-11. "His divine power has granted to us all things that pertain to life and godliness, through the knowledge of him who called us to his own glory and excellence, by which he granted to us his precious and very great promises, so that through them you may become partakers of the divine nature, having escaped from the corruption that is in the world because of sinful desire. For this very reason, make every effort to supplement your faith with virtue, and virtue with knowledge, and knowledge with self-control, and self-control with steadfastness,
and steadfastness with godliness, and godliness with brotherly affection, and brotherly affection with love. For if these qualities are yours and are increasing, they keep you from being ineffective or unfruitful in the knowledge of our Lord Jesus Christ. For whoever lacks these qualities is so nearsighted that he is blind, having forgotten that he was cleansed from his former sins. Therefore, brothers, be all the more diligent to confirm your calling and election. For if you practice these qualities, you will never fall. For in this way there will be richly provided for you an entrance into the eternal kingdom of our Lord and Savior Jesus Christ. Job 36, 10 through 11. He opens their ears to instruction and commands that they return from iniquity. If they listen and serve him, they complete their days in prosperity and their years in pleasantness. Psalm 46, 1 through 7. God is our refuge and strength, a very present help in trouble. Therefore, we will not fear though the earth gives way, though the mountains be moved into the heart of the sea, though its waters roar and foam, though the mountains tremble at its swelling. There is a river whose streams make glad the city of God, the holy habitation of the Most High. God is in the midst of her. She shall not be moved. God will help her when morning dawns. The nations rage, the kingdoms totter. He utters his voice, the earth melts. The Lord of hosts is with us. The God of Jacob is our fortress. Romans chapter 6, 5 through 14. For if we have been united with him in a death like his, we shall certainly be united with him in a resurrection like his. We know that our old self was crucified with him in order that the body of sin might be brought to nothing, so that we would no longer be enslaved to sin. For one who has died has been set free from sin. Now, if we have died with Christ, we believe that we will also live with him. We know that Christ, being raised from the dead, will never die again. Death no longer has dominion over him. For the death he died to sin once for all. But the life he lives to God. So you also must consider yourselves dead to sin, and alive to God in Christ Jesus. Let not sin, therefore, reign in your mortal body to make you obey its passions. Do not present your members to sin as instruments for unrighteousness, but present yourselves to God as those who have been brought from death to life, and your members to God as instruments for righteousness. For sin will have no dominion over you, since you are not under law, but under grace. Psalm 147, 1 through 6. Praise the Lord, for it is good to sing praises to our God, for it is pleasant, and a song of praise is fitting. The Lord builds up Jerusalem. He gathers the outcasts of Israel. He heals the brokenhearted and binds up their wounds. He determines the number of the stars. He gives to all of them their names. Great is our Lord and abundant in power. His understanding is beyond measure. The Lord lifts up the humble. He casts the wicked to the ground.
Revelation 21, 1 through 7. Then I saw a new heaven and a new earth. For the first heaven and the first earth had passed away, and the sea was no more. And I saw the holy city, New Jerusalem, coming down out of heaven from God, prepared as a bride adorned for her husband. And I heard a loud voice from the throne saying, "Behold, the dwelling place of God is with man. He will dwell with them, and they will be his people, and God himself will be with them as their God. He will wipe away every tear from their eyes, and death shall be no more. Neither shall there be mourning, nor crying, nor pain anymore. For the former things have passed away." And he who was seated on the throne said, "Behold, I am making all things new." Also he said, "Write this down, for these words are trustworthy and true." And he said to me, "It is done. I am the Alpha and the Omega, the beginning and the end. To the thirsty I will give from the spring of the water of life without payment. The one who conquers will have this heritage, and I will be his God, and he will be my son." Galatians 6, 8 through 10. For the one who sows to his own flesh will from the flesh reap corruption. But the one who sows to the Spirit will from the Spirit reap eternal life. And let us not grow weary of doing good, for in due season we will reap if we do not give up. So then, as we have opportunity, let us do good to everyone, and especially to those who are of the household of faith. Psalm 138. I give you thanks, O Lord, with my whole heart. Before the gods I sing your praise. I bow down toward your holy temple and give thanks to your name for your steadfast love and your faithfulness. For you have exalted above all things your name and your word. On the day I called, you answered me. My strength of soul you increased. All the kings of the earth shall give you thanks, O Lord, for they have heard the words of your mouth, and they shall sing of the ways of the Lord, for great is the glory of the Lord. For though the Lord is high, he regards the lowly, but the haughty he knows from afar. Though I walk in the midst of trouble, you preserve my life. You stretch out your hand against the wrath of my enemies, and your right hand delivers me. The Lord will fulfill his purpose for me. Your steadfast love, O Lord, endures forever. Do not forsake the work of your hands. First John 2, 24 through 25. Let what you heard from the beginning abide in you. If what you heard from the beginning abides in you, then you too will abide in the Son and in the Father. And this is the promise that he made to us: eternal life. John chapter 6, 47 through 51. Truly, truly I say to you, whoever believes has eternal life. I am the bread of life. Your fathers ate the manna in the wilderness, and they died.
This is the bread that comes down from heaven, so that one may eat of it and not die. I am the living bread that came down from heaven. If anyone eats of this bread, he will live forever. And the bread that I will give for the life of the world is my flesh. Matthew 6:14-15. For if you forgive others their trespasses, your heavenly Father will also forgive you. But if you do not forgive others their trespasses, neither will your Father forgive your trespasses. Psalm 55:22. Cast your burden on the Lord, and he will sustain you. He will never permit the righteous to be moved. Isaiah 52:12. For you shall not go out in haste, and you shall not go in flight. For the Lord will go before you, and the God of Israel will be your rear guard. Psalm 32:8. I will instruct you and teach you in the way you should go. I will counsel you with my eye upon you. Isaiah 30:18-21. Therefore the Lord waits to be gracious to you, and therefore he exalts himself to show mercy to you. For the Lord is a God of justice. Blessed are all those who wait for him. For a people shall dwell in Zion, in Jerusalem. You shall weep no more. He will surely be gracious to you at the sound of your cry. As soon as he hears it, he answers you. And though the Lord give you the bread of adversity and the water of affliction, yet your teacher will not hide himself anymore, but your eyes shall see your teacher, and your ears shall hear a word behind you saying, this is the way, walk in it, when you turn to the right or when you turn to the left. Philippians 1:6. And I am sure of this, that he who began a good work in you will bring it to completion at the day of Jesus Christ. Isaiah 26:3. You keep him in perfect peace whose mind is stayed on you, because he trusts in you. John 11:25-26. Jesus said to her, I am the resurrection and the life. Whoever believes in me, though he die, yet shall he live. And everyone who lives and believes in me shall never die. Second Corinthians 4:16-18. So we do not lose heart. Though our outward self is wasting away, our inner self is being renewed day by day. For this light momentary affliction is preparing for us an eternal weight of glory beyond all comparison. As we look not to the things that are seen, but to the things that are unseen. For the things that are seen are transient, but the things that are unseen are eternal. Philippians 3:20-21. But our citizenship is in heaven, and from it we await a Savior, the Lord Jesus Christ,
who will transform our lowly body to be like his glorious body, by the power that enables him even to subject all things to himself. Matthew 5:2-11. And he opened his mouth and taught them, saying, "Blessed are the poor in spirit, for theirs is the kingdom of heaven. Blessed are those who mourn, for they shall be comforted. Blessed are the meek, for they shall inherit the earth. Blessed are those who hunger and thirst for righteousness, for they shall be satisfied. Blessed are the merciful, for they shall receive mercy. Blessed are the pure in heart, for they shall see God. Blessed are the peacemakers, for they shall be called sons of God. Blessed are those who are persecuted for righteousness' sake, for theirs is the kingdom of heaven. Blessed are you when others revile you and persecute you and utter all kinds of evil against you falsely on my account. Rejoice and be glad, for your reward is great in heaven, for so they persecuted the prophets who were before you." First John 4:4. "Little children, you are from God and have overcome them, for he who is in you is greater than he who is in the world." Matthew 10:39-42. "Whoever finds his life will lose it, and whoever loses his life for my sake will find it. Whoever receives you receives me, and whoever receives me receives him who sent me. The one who receives a prophet because he is a prophet will receive a prophet's reward, and the one who receives a righteous person because he is a righteous person will receive a righteous person's reward. And whoever gives one of these little ones even a cup of cold water because he is a disciple, truly I say to you, he will by no means lose his reward." Psalm 145:13-19. "The Lord is faithful in all his words and kind in all his works. The Lord upholds all who are falling and raises up all who are bowed down. The eyes of all look to you, and you give them their food in due season. You open your hand, you satisfy the desire of every living thing. The Lord is righteous in all his ways and kind in all his works. The Lord is near to all who call on him, to all who call on him in truth. He fulfills the desire of those who fear him. He also hears their cry and saves them." First Corinthians 10:13. "No temptation has overtaken you that is not common to man. God is faithful, and he will not let you be tempted beyond your ability. But with the temptation, he will also provide the way of escape, that you may be able to endure it." Second Peter 3:8-9. "But do not overlook this one fact, beloved, that with the Lord one day is as 1,000 years, and 1,000 years as one day. The Lord is not slow to fulfill his promise, as some count slowness, but is patient toward you, not wishing that any should perish, but that all should reach repentance.

I decree and declare, this is the day the Lord has made. Since every good gift comes from God, I speak that this day is both good and perfect. 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with your assignment, what you should be doing when you get there, with relationships, who you should be doing it with when you get there, the people that add value to your life, with resources, with 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Your timing is when you should be doing what you're doing. I pronounce a benediction upon you that God would give you a strategy, give you the ability to know what you should be doing and how you should be doing it. And then finally, I pronounce a blessing upon you and this benediction that you will leave a legacy, that you will leave something for the next generation to know that you did it. I pronounce this benediction upon you, that you will live in a prosperous, healthy environment. 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May your goals be achievable. May God grant you wisdom for successful negotiations. May all that is owed to you be released to you now. May your blessing, like the stars, be too numerous to count. 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May you be fruitful in all of your endeavors. 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
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Everything you need will be available to you when you need it. 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May you experience overnight success. May you live in an Edenic state of mind and dwell in your prophetic Goshen. 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May your hands never lack productivity. May your mind never lack witty million-dollar ideas and creative billion-dollar inventions. 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May the light of God's word forever light your pathway. May you blaze new trails. May you run through troops and leap over walls. May you discover new horizons as you become the Christopher Columbus of your discipline, your industry, your profession, and your chosen field. 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May wealth and riches be in your house. May God dissolve the pain of yesterday so that it will never appear again tomorrow. May the abundance of the sea be converted unto you. May every good seed you planted last season yield a fruitful harvest this season. May your activities be synchronized and syncopated to heaven's rhythm. May you know God in his fullness. 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May excellence be the signature upon all you do and say. May you become all that God will have you to become. May God supply all your need according to his riches in glory. May his spirit be your companion. May Jesus forever be your Lord and Savior. May you become the head and not the tail. May you forever
forever be the first and not last. May you forever be above only and not beneath. May you be strengthened in the inner man. May you continue to dream big. May you awaken every morning to live the life of your dreams. May you live a humble life of gratitude and thanksgiving, knowing that he which began the good work in you will complete it, for faithful is he that calls you to this realm of success and prosperity, and it is he who will also do it. I speak this benediction of blessing upon your life in the name of Jesus. According to Genesis 28:3-4, and the God Almighty bless thee and make thee fruitful and multiply thee, that thou mayest be a multitude of people, and give thee the blessing of Abraham to thee, to thy seed with thee, that thou mayest inherit the land whereinto thou was a stranger, which God gave unto Abraham. According to Ephesians 3:20-21, now unto him that is able to do the exceeding abundantly above all you could ask or think, according to the power that worketh in us, unto him be glory in the church by Jesus Christ throughout all age, world without end. Amen. According to Psalm 129:8, the blessing of the Lord be upon you. We bless you in the name of the Lord. And according to Numbers 6:24-26, the Lord bless thee and keep thee and be gracious unto thee. The Lord lift up his countenance upon thee and give thee peace.

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1: Let me speak to that person that feels like they lost their worth or their value. This is a dollar bill. Now, if I go to the store and there's something for 90 cents, can I buy it with this dollar bill? Okay, all right, so if I go to the store and there's something for 85 cents and after tax, it ends up being 96 cents. Can I buy it with this dollar bill? Okay, all right. So what if I ball the dollar bill up? Think about it now. Like, I just ball the dollar bill up. Like, so it can't be worth a dollar now. It's probably worth like 95 cents, right? How much do you think it's worth? A dollar. Listen, y'all gotta pay attention. I just balled it up. So clearly it's not worth a dollar anymore. All right, so maybe, what if I step on it? What if I stomp it? I just stomped it. How much is it worth now? Maybe 65 cents, 68 cents? It's still worth a dollar? Okay, what if I ball it up? What if I stomp on it? And then I put it in the trash can. And it's in here with some trash. And it's around some beer and some gum and a bunch of other nasty stuff. And some guy off the street pulls the dollar out, unfolds it. How much is it worth now? Maybe 82 cents? At least 92 cents? It's okay, all right, so what if I ball it up? What if I step on it? What if I put it in trash? And then, watch this, I tear it in half. Think about it now, right? How much is it worth now? A dollar? I could tape it? Whoa. Wait. Wait a second. I just balled it up. I just stepped on it. I put it in trash. I pulled it out. Then I tore it in half. And you mean to tell me I can pick the dollar up, I can wipe it off, and I can put some tape around it, and it's still worth a dollar? Then why, if this dollar doesn't lose its worth,

0: worth and value. And there is nothing that can happen that can take your worth and your value away. So what you got to do now is you got to pick yourself up. You got to dust yourself off and you got to keep moving.
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4: On creation's morning, an all-powerful God flung the glittering stars against the velvet of the night. He holds the seven seas in the palm of his hand. He measures space with his fingertips. He weighs the mountains in a scale and the hills in a balance. The God that we serve has total control. He said, "Let there be light." And in that moment of time, darkness was shattered and conquered forever. His son, Jesus Christ, walked upon the raging sea of the Sea of Galilee, and he held the winds in his fists and said, "Peace be still." That's control. That God is in control of planet Earth, and he can be absolutely in control of your life if you'll let him. He will make a way where there seems to be no way. Stop worrying and start living. Worry proves that you don't believe God can take care of you. Worry is faith in fear. Worry is faith in fear. The two words in the New Testament from the mouth of the apostles, fear not, fear not, fear not the past. Why? Because your past has been forgiven and forgotten. Fear not the present. I will never leave you nor forsake you. Joshua 1:9. Be not afraid, for thy God is with you wherever you go. David said, "Yea, though I walk through the valley of the shadow of death, I will fear no evil, for thou art with me." Death has been reduced to a shadow. The Lord is my light and my salvation. Whom shall I fear? The Lord is the strength of my life. Of whom shall I be afraid? Psalms 27:1. Hebrews 13:6. The Lord is my helper. I will not fear what man can do with me. Fear not death. The Bible says, "I am he who was dead, and behold, I am alive forevermore." Fear not sickness, because this is the book of the great physician. Fear not poverty, for it is the Lord that gives you the power to get wealth. Fear not other people. The Bible says, "I will make your enemies to be at peace with you. You will climb the impossible mountain. I'll give you the ability to defeat the impossible foe. 1,000 shall fall at your left hand. 10,000 shall fall at your right hand." David said, "I will fear no evil." Why? Because God Almighty is with me. That's why. Worry is trust in the unpleasant. Worry is assurance that disaster is coming. Worry is believing in your personal defeat and despair. Worry is a polluted stream that flows through your brain, that drowns hope and optimism, that kills faith. Worry is interest paid on trouble that never happens. Think about that. One old man said, and I quote, "Most of the trouble I've had in life never happened." How many of you have worried yourself silly about something you just knew was going to be disaster and it never happened?
5: Worry enters our life through thoughts, but the Bible teaches us to cast all of our care on God because he cares for us. Life is real, and we never know exactly what's going to come our way, but we do know God. We don't have to live in fear because he's with us, and he's on our side. Well, worry sees the problem, but it doesn't see God. I don't think it's wrong to see the problem.

0: Matter of fact, I think we should look at our problems squarely, and then we need to tell them where they stand in relationship to God. Worry sees the problem, but faith sees the God who can handle the problem. And that's what we have to do. And whatever situation you're in right now in your life, whether it's something with your kids or your marriage or your finances, or you think you're never going to recover from your past, or you're fighting with some kind of an addiction or some kind of a sin that just keeps trying to cling to you, whatever it is, you have to know that God is greater than any problem that you have. And you have to not worry, because when you pray and then you worry, the worry nullifies your prayer. Prayer is something you do instead of worry. If we pray and then worry, we're saying with our mouth that we're depending on God, but we're saying with our actions that we don't really believe that God's going to come through, so we're going to worry and have a backup plan just in case he doesn't. We don't have to know what God is going to do. We don't have to know when he's going to do it. All we need to know is that he is, and he has a plan, and at the right time, not our time, but at the right time, God will execute that plan. Matter of fact, I'm going to tell you something that's just bubbling up in my heart right now. God is working in your life, every single one of you. God is working in your life right now in ways that you cannot feel, don't see, and don't understand. And everything that we go through, we need to lift up our voice and say, God, I believe you're working in my life right now. I'm expecting something good. And God is with you in your situations. Some of you are in very difficult situations. And yet in the midst of that, you have joy and peace and you have hope. And only God can give us that. God is with you. Just because you have a problem, that does not mean that God has abandoned you. God is with you.
1: Jesus Christ made the profound statements about worry that the world has ever heard in Matthew, the 6th chapter. Therefore, I say to you, do not worry about your life, what you will eat or what you will drink, nor about your body, what you will put on. Is not life more than food, and the body more than clothing? Look at the birds of the air, for they neither sow nor reap, nor gather in barns, yet your heavenly Father feeds them. Are you not of more value than they? Which of you, by worrying, can add one cubit to his stature? So why do you worry about clothing? Consider the lilies of the field, how they grow. They neither toil nor spin. And yet I say to you that even Solomon, all of his glory, was not arrayed like one of these. Now if God so clothes the grass of the field, which today is and tomorrow is thrown into the oven, will he not much more clothe you, O you of little faith? Therefore do not worry, saying, what shall we eat, or what shall we drink, or what shall we wear? For after all these things the Gentiles seek, for your heavenly Father knows that you need all these things. But seek first the kingdom of God and his righteousness, and all of these things shall be added unto you. Therefore do not worry about tomorrow, for tomorrow will worry about its own things. Sufficient for the day is its own trouble. Simple, profound.
0: God gives you what you need. And I'm sure that many of you have things looming out there in the future that you know is going to require answers. And you don't have those answers. But you know what? The greatest way that you can show faith in God is to refuse to worry about it, refuse to think about it excessively, and every time it comes to your brain, just say, I don't know what I'm going to do, but I know the God who does know what I'm going to do. And that's when we get over into the miracle realm with God, where he can do exceedingly abundantly above and beyond all that we could ever dare to hope, ask, or think. Many of you have got a wonderful testimony in your life of what God has done for you. And God has brought you from some places that nobody would ever thought that you could have recovered from. Of course, I have that same testimony myself. And I'm telling you what, God is no respecter of persons. His promises are not for somebody else or an elite few. They are for you. He is here right now. And he is taking care of your situation. You don't have to worry. God will do one of two things if you have a problem. He will either remove the problem, which is always our first choice, and usually the only thing that we think we can even be remotely satisfied with. He will either remove the problem, or He will give you the strength, the grace, the ability to go through the problem. Now, I know we don't like the going through part, but I'm telling you, if you can say, God, I know you'll do one of two things. You're either going to remove this, you're going to move it, you're going to take it away, or you're going to give me the grace to deal with it. And if we can trust God enough to leave that choice up to Him, because if He lets us go through it, then He's got a purpose in mind. There's something we're going to get out of it that we need. Trusting God is wonderful. It's so wonderful to just say, I don't understand this, but I believe God's going to work it out.

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Live United.

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0: The greatest communicator ever to walk on this earth was without question the Lord Jesus Christ. The impact of His words continues to this day. Many of His words have been written down for us so that we might know them. When Jesus told a story, it was never for the purpose of passing time or to entertain. The stories of Jesus were meant to zero in on the hearts of His listeners and communicate a lesson they would never forget. You might forget the principles, you might forget the didactic teaching of the Lord, but you can't forget His stories. They live on today in the lives of children and young people and adults as well. One of the best known is here before us, Luke chapter 15. Then all the tax collectors and the sinners drew near to Jesus to hear Him. And the Pharisees and the scribes murmured, saying, "This man receives sinners and he eats with them." So Jesus told this story to them, saying, "What man of you, having 100 sheep, if he loses one of them, does not leave the 99 in the wilderness and go after the one which is lost until he finds it? And when he has found it, he lays it on his shoulders, rejoicing. And when he comes home, he calls together his friends and neighbors, saying to them, 'Rejoice with me, for I have found my sheep which was lost.' I say to you that likewise there will be more joy in heaven over one sinner who repents than over 99 just persons who need no repentance." And the story that Jesus told to us here in the 15th chapter is about being lost, what it means to be lost. This is one of the best known chapters in the New Testament, as most of you know, because it contains the familiar stories of the lost sheep, the lost silver, and the lost son. Back to back, these three stories are found in Luke 15. In fact, there are many people who believe that these are not really three distinct stories, but they're three parts of the same story that Jesus told in response to the reaction of the scribes and Pharisees to His dealing with sinners. We are told at the beginning of the chapter that this story, like all of Jesus' stories, was given to deal with a problem that had arisen in Jesus' interaction with the people of His day. For the Pharisees were angry that Jesus would spend such quality time with these that they did not consider to be quality at all. Now the stories here in the 15th chapter about the lost sheep and the lost coin and about the son, they're all about lost things. A sheep strayed from the flock to become lost in the wild wilderness. A coin rolled over into the dark corner of the room and under the furniture and no longer could be seen. This is how Jesus was trying to describe to the scribes and Pharisees what man's condition in this world is without the Savior. What is it like to be in this world without God? There is no better term to describe it than the term lost. Somebody has said that we have a God who is the God of the lost. Isn't it good that it's that way? He's the God of the lost. Jesus is the one who said, "I am come," watch this now, "to seek and to save that which was lost." Jesus said that. He said His whole purpose in coming into this world, one central focus, was for the lost. He's the seeking shepherd. Businessmen today would tell you, take your losses and go on, but not the good shepherd.
1: Now in the parable of the lost sheep, Jesus depicts Himself as the shepherd. They are criticizing Him for receiving sinners, and in order to justify His mission, justify His ministry, He presents a parable. And in the parable, He depicts Himself as the shepherd. And so He is. He says of Himself in John 10 and 11, "I am the good shepherd. The good shepherd giveth his life for the sheep." Paul in Hebrews 13 and 20 calls Him that great shepherd of the sheep. Peter calls Him the chief shepherd in 1 Peter 5 and 4. And one of the most familiar passages in the Bible began with that memorable statement of David in the 23rd number of Psalms. The Lord is my shepherd, and I shall not want. He is the shepherd. But just for a moment, we want to look at the sheep. The condition of the sheep is summed up in the one word, lost. What a terrible word, lost. I don't believe that there is another word that is so tragic as the word lost. It's tragic to be lost. Lost and don't know how to get back home. Well, to be lost is to be separated. To be separated from the flock. To be separated from the shepherd. To be separated from the protection and from the provisions of the fold. This sheep was lost.
2: And it was then that Jesus said, "The Son of Man has come to seek and to save that which is lost." Earlier on in the fifth chapter, Jesus said, "I didn't come to call the righteous, but the sinners to repentance." Christ received sinners. How glorious it is, and how thankful I am that he received sinners, because he received me. What does it mean to be lost? It means that your life is separated from God. You're trying to live apart from God, apart from his watchful care. But the Lord is searching for you. The Good Shepherd. Now, here were the Pharisees. Jesus was out as the Good Shepherd finding the lost sheep. He was receiving sinners. He was eating with them. But rather than rejoicing that sinners were being saved, they were critical. They were finding fault. They were sitting back in criticism of him. He eats with sinners. He receives. He touches them. Did you see that? If he were really a prophet, he would have known who that woman was. And they're finding fault because Jesus is receiving sinners. But the truth is this. It doesn't matter how badly your life has been marred or defiled by sin, he receives sinners. All that you've lost because of your venture into the life of the flesh and into sin can be regained, because Jesus receives sinners.
3: Jesus loves the lost. In this story, all of these tax collectors and sinners are crowding around Jesus, and the Pharisees are standing off in the corner, and they are saying, "Man, I cannot believe that Jesus would hang out with those people." But it's interesting, right? That our Savior Jesus, the perfect, holy, spotless Lamb of God, Jesus, these people are drawn to him. And the interesting thing, I think the distinction that needs to be made here, is that they're not drawn to the Pharisees. They're not drawn to the teachers of the law. Because these tax collectors and sinners, they wouldn't be drawn to the Pharisees or the teachers of the law, because every time they would approach those people, they would be reminded of their mistakes. They would be reminded of their shortcomings. They would be reminded of their flaws and their sins. And so they were drawn to Jesus because there was something different about Jesus. And the difference was that he loved them and that he cared for them. And he did not judge them based on their lifestyle or their outward appearance, but rather saw to their heart and loved them. Sought that they would no longer be lost, but be found. Jesus, all throughout the New Testament, he finds himself in these crowds of people. I think an important thing to understand, though, is that these people were not drawn to Jesus because he condoned their lifestyle. They weren't drawn to Jesus because he approved of everything that they had done. They were simply drawn to Jesus because he genuinely loved and cared for them. And what you see from this is that the shepherd has crazy intentionality, right? Because when the one sheep drifts off from the other 99 and he leaves, the shepherd's reaction is very telling. Because it says that the shepherd chooses to leave the 99 to go and find the one. The shepherd doesn't look at the one and say, man, good riddance, that sheep's made some dumb decisions, so let's go ahead and leave him where he's at. He doesn't say, well, I've got 99 really good sheep that haven't left me, so I'm going to hold on to them because that person should know better. That sheep should know better. And he doesn't say, man, that sheep's a moron. I can't believe that sheep would do that. That's not what the shepherd does. The shepherd's first reaction upon the sheep leaving, this one individual sheep, is the shepherd leaves the 99 to go and find this one sheep. And I love what the shepherd, how it describes the shepherd when he finds the sheep. Because when he finds the sheep, verse 5 says, when he finds it, he joyfully puts it on his shoulders. You know, think about it. Like, if it were us, right, we would want to teach that sheep a lesson. We want to say, no, you don't do that, right? You got to stay with the rest of the pack. We would try to teach them a lesson so that it doesn't happen again. But the shepherd in this story, his reaction is not to beat down or berate the sheep for leaving the flock. Instead, it says that when he finds it, he joyfully, there is joy in the shepherd in retrieving the sheep, putting it on his shoulders and walking back to the flock. And then when the shepherd gets there, he gathers all of his friends and neighbors and says, rejoice with me because I've found my lost sheep. This is your story. This is my story. This is all of our stories, that at one time we were the one sheep. We were the one, because of our own foolishness and because of our own reckless decision making, we ran from God. And Jesus, in his heart for us, did not chase us down and then berate us for our shortcomings. He didn't look at us leaving and say, good riddance. No, he chases us down. He leaves the 99 to go and find the one. And then when he found us, he joyfully puts us on his shoulders, because Jesus' heart for the lost was to bring us back and to restore us and to give us the home that what he always designed for us. This is the love that the shepherd has for the sheep. This is the love that Jesus has for the lost. This is the love that Jesus had for you. This is our God. This is our Savior, Jesus.
4: If you have ever felt lost in a crowd, if you have ever felt, I'm just a number among many people, I hope you take heart by this story. I hope you understand the value that you have to God the Father. That he would write about you in this story, that if one sheep goes astray, the shepherd is concerned and goes after the one.
3: That he valued you enough to leave the 99 to find the one. You were that valuable.

0: If the truth be told, and we were being totally honest, most of us don't like waiting. Particularly if we're waiting for something to change or something to get better. Waiting can be a very frustrating experience. But the worst kind of waiting of all is waiting on God. When God forces you to wait for things to get better in your life, for things to improve, to change, to reverse, and nothing is happening. And yet, over and over and over and over and over again in the Bible, we're told to wait on the Lord.
1: The most difficult place for you to be in life is in God's waiting room. In God's waiting room. Some of you are in God's waiting room right now. What is God's waiting room? When you're in a hurry for something to happen and God isn't. That's God's waiting room. Some of you are in a hurry to graduate. Some of you are in a hurry to get married. Some of you are in a hurry to start a family. Some of you are in a hurry to launch a new business, to close a big deal. Some of you are in a hurry for a big goal, a big dream, a big accomplishment. Some of you are in a hurry for all kinds of different things, and God isn't.
2: We as human beings hate to wait, and we especially struggle with waiting on God. Have you ever been in a hurry when God wasn't? And you're, God, I know you're going to come through, and I'm praying this really godly prayer. I know it's your will. So where are you? Why aren't you coming through? And you're in the waiting room of life. And we get so impatient. We want to hurry God up, and we want things right now. And some of you have been waiting for God to come through, and you're about to give up, and you're getting discouraged. And you realize that God's standard time is not always running on my time. And it's in the waiting rooms of life we learn to trust God the most. In those difficult waiting rooms of life, that's where God grows us and builds our character the most. Through the pain of waiting, we learn to trust God. And without faith, it's impossible to please God. That's when He builds our character.
1: You see, while you're working on your project, your goal, your dream, your vision, God's working on you. And God's much more interested in you than in what you're trying to accomplish. Because you're not taking your accomplishments to heaven, but you are taking your character. And sometimes God says, yeah, I intend to give you what I've promised you. I intend to answer that prayer. I intend to fulfill the vision, but you're not ready yet. I want you to grow, and when you're ready, then it's going to happen. A lot of times we think we're waiting on God for something to happen, like a prayer to be answered. God says, you're not waiting on me. I'm waiting on you. I'm trying to prepare you. I'm testing your faith. Will you trust me? But I'm also trying to grow you up, because the blessing I want to give you is so much bigger than you can handle right now. You're not ready for it. You can't handle it yet. Another thing you have to learn in life is that a delay is not a denial. There's a big difference between no and not yet. Now, immature children don't know the difference. You tell a kid, not yet, they start crying and having a hissy fit because they think it means no. They don't understand a delay is not a denial. God is saying, I intend to do these things in your life that I've given you the vision, the dream to do, but you're just not ready yet. And at the right time, I will answer your prayer. God's often waiting on us. Now, why is this important? Because when you're in God's waiting room, you fall temptation to all kinds of negative emotions. You start worrying, you start stressing out, you get anxious, you get irritable, you get spiritual ADD. You can get envious. You can get jealous. You go, hey, he got a promotion. I didn't get the promotion. She's having a baby. Well, I'm not having a baby. She got engaged. I didn't get engaged. He's starting a new business. It's taking off. What about mine? And all these kind of negative emotions can come into your life. And then you get frustrated, and then you start having a pity party. So what does God want you to do when you're in the waiting room of life? And because you're going to go through it many, many times. God is not a vending machine where you put in the prayer and then you pull the thing and you instantly get it. There's always a delay. The delays are by design. 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
2: Hey, a delay is not a denial. There's a big difference between no and not yet. For those of you who are parents, you understand this. There's a big difference between telling your kids no and not yet. It's just not time yet. And a delay is not a denial. We see it all through scriptures. God told Noah to build a boat that would save his family from a great flood, but it didn't rain for 120 years. God told Abraham he'd be the father of a great nation, but he didn't have his first child until he was 99 years old. God told Moses that he would lead the people out of slavery from Egypt that had been in for over 450 years. But then God sends Moses out into the desert for 40 years to wait. God gives Joseph this great dream that he'll save his family and his people from famine and he'll be a great leader. But then Joseph gets sold into slavery. He gets falsely accused and imprisoned, and he's waiting there in prison until finally God takes him from prison and positions him second in command in all of Egypt, and the promise comes true. King David, God had King David anointed as king, but he didn't really get to be king until years later. Even Jesus Christ spent his first 30 years waiting in a carpentry shop before he started his earthly ministry. See, a delay is not a denial.
3: When God delays, sometimes we feel forgotten. Psalm 13:1 says, "How long, O Lord, will you forget me? Forever?" You come to a point sometimes of believing that God has forgotten you. Don't worry. It's a common experience. We all go through it one time or another, feeling that God isn't there, or at the very least, He's forgotten us. Perhaps our problems aren't important to Him, we imagine. The psalmist encounters those very doubts in Psalm chapter 10 and verse 1. Here's what he says there. "Why do you stand afar off, O Lord? Why do you hide in times of trouble?" What you believe is that He has given up on you. You may even be feeling that way right now. If so, please allow me to remind you that what you're contemplating is a simple impossibility. God never gives up on you. He never ceases to care about you, and He will not abandon His work on you, of which your trial is a part. He even says that your name is written on the palms of His hands. Your very name is tattooed on the palms of God's hands. It is engraved there. It cannot be removed. And such is God's concern for you. He cannot forget you. No matter what storm you're weathering now, you have never left God's mind or His heart. Yes, sometimes when God delays, we feel forgotten. But God never delays without a purpose. He knows you. He knows your heart. He knows everything you're asking Him for. If He's not doing what you think He should do, just be patient, because God loves you. Don't forget. He's got your name tattooed on His palm. He knows who you are. He hasn't forgotten, and He never will.
4: But often God's timing disappoints us. You know, there's something, maybe something you've been praying about for a long time, and you need an answer. You know, maybe you've been praying for something really specific and you needed God to show up within a particular time frame. You know, it's an urgent need, and He doesn't. When God doesn't answer when you need Him to, I wonder, what conclusions do you come to? Do you think to yourself, you know, did I do something wrong? Did I ask the wrong way? Do you find yourself asking, does God even hear my prayers? So often we think when God doesn't answer in our way or in our time, that it's because He doesn't love us. God loves you. He doesn't love anybody else, one grain of sand, more than He loves you. You know, in those darkest moments of life, I want you to hear Jesus looking right through your fear and saying to you, "Trust me, I am right here." God's timing might not have been everything you hoped for in your life, But I hope you understand that you can trust the one who keeps the time clock.
5: We don't like to trust somebody else's timing. Why? Because we lose control. And so we'd rather than trust God, because trusting God means, my goodness, I actually have to trust God. We'd rather go, listen, I like the plan and purpose you have for my life, but can we do it my way? And here's the funny thing. Now that I'm a parent, I recognize in my children that they don't like it to wait on my timing. They don't like to wait. They don't like to chill and be patient. But the thing is, if they would just trust my timing, they would recognize it's for their good. It's for them to be blessed and prosperous. And so you can live life frustrated, anxious, stressed out, angry, or you can rest and go, God, I have to trust in your timing. Just trust his timing. Why? Because it'll give you peace. It'll give you rest. And it will help you to remove all disappointment and hurt and bitterness from your heart, because you'll know, actually, God's in control of my life.
1: Why didn't God just tell you everything that's going to happen in your life right up front? Well, I think there are two or three reasons. First, it would overwhelm you, probably scare you to death. But the real reason God doesn't announce his timetable to you is he wants you to trust him. He says, just live one day at a time. Trust me. I'm a good God. I'm a loving God. Everything I do in your life is for love, but you just got to trust me. In Acts chapter 1 in the Bible, the Bible says this. Jesus said in verse 7, you don't get to know the time. Timing is the Father's business. So you're just not ever going to know stuff in advance. You don't know what's going to happen tomorrow in your life, much less the rest of your life. God does not tell us the details in advance. He has a timetable for your life, but he doesn't tell you the details in advance. If you could understand why God does everything God does, you'd be God.
6: God's timing isn't good, it's perfect. Because he knows all the details. He knows past, present, future. He knows what we need, what we want, what's the wisest thing to do. You can never go wrong waiting upon God's timing. If I'm going to wait upon God, I've got to trust him, because my waiting is saying, I'm trusting you, God, that your timing is better than mine. You know what I do not know. Your time is always right. And so I'm going to trust you, and I'm going to wait till you give me permission to go there or do this or have that or buy the other. It isn't that God's trying to deprive us of anything. He only wants what is best for us. So it takes faith. And what I mean by that is simply this. Am I willing to trust God for his timing before I make a decision?
7: Just imagine how amazing life would be if we could trust God all the time in everything. All the time in everything. And trusting God means that we stop trying to make things happen ourselves and we wait on God. How many love waiting? We wait on God. It's a painful word even to say it. And God doesn't do it when we'd like him to or the way we'd like him to. But I can promise you today, if you will keep your eyes on God and trust him to be your recompense and to be your reward and to be your vindicator, you will get double blessings for your former trouble.
6: Trusting him doesn't mean I'm going to get what I want when I want it. Trusting him says, I believe that when the timing is right, God will provide what I'm asking him for.
7: You know, broken hearts do mend, bodies do heal. Disappointment turns into new dreams, and the end of one thing can open the door for something new if we will just put our trust in God. You know what? If you're still here on the planet, God's got a plan for you. It seems to you like God's forgotten all about you. Well, he hasn't. He hears you and he sees you. Can I tell you today that you're not invisible? God knows exactly where you're at. and he knows exactly what's going on in your life, and he knows exactly how much you can take and how much you can't take, and he may not be early, but he won't be late.
6: God's timing is always perfect. Do I believe that he has our best interest at heart? If I believe that, I'm going to wait. But watch this. Somebody says, I don't have any time to waste. You never waste time waiting on God. Never. You'll always find out that his timing is always the right time.

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1: It is apparent that people are wandering through life, not really knowing who they are. It's almost as if they've forgotten what it means to be human, suffering not only from spiritual amnesia, but also spiritual blindness. I want to encourage you, though, there is hope. As the remedy to restore your vision, insight, foresight, fear, there is hope. As the remedy to restore your vision, insight, foresight, for your life, your community, your business, your family,

just as the usual you, but as a new species, of believers. From Genesis to Revelation, the Bible is filled with the revelation of the King and his kingdom. Trust me when I tell you, reading the Bible is better than scrolling through any social media platform, period. Know that God has a plan for you, and it is beneficial to get into the Word, read it, study it, and live by it. It's worth it. Welcome to our second installment in the Human Project. We're going to jump right into our text today from Psalm 119, verse 105. Thy word is a lamp unto my feet and a light unto my path. I'm going to make a very, very strong opening statement. Humanity is suffering from spiritual amnesia. It's almost as if we're wandering through life with this hit or miss type of mentality, not really knowing who we are. We're redefining what it means to be human. So I have concluded that we've actually forgotten what it actually means to be human. We are searching for tools and strategies for success and prosperity. And the very last place the average person thinks about looking for these tools and strategies is the Bible. There was a time when the Bible was the go-to manual, not just for individuals who frequented churches or temples or synagogues, but for government, for schools, for businesses, even for nations. We've forgotten how powerful and valuable the Bible really is. So today I encourage you to join the revolution. Start your own Bible study group. Join a group that has already started. If your church has Bible study, show up at your Bible study midweek. And you will begin to see your life actually being revolutionized. Make studying the Bible a part of your daily routine. Consider it your most valuable asset. As a businessman, use it to guide your business decision. As a professional, use it to craft your core valuables, your non-negotiables, your morals, your ethics. As a student, use it to extrapolate principles that govern your decision-making and your lifestyle. As a parent, use it to raise healthy, productive, and successful children. And as you study the Bible, you'll begin to realize that something is happening to you internally. Little by little, bit by bit, day by day, you'll have a new sense of having some direction in your life, because through reading the scripture, God will have delivered you from spiritual amnesia. You'll begin to reconnect with the truth about who you are and who God is. When you read the scriptures, you are going to be healed from spiritual blindness as well. Paul prayed a prayer in Ephesians chapter 1, verse 15 to 20. He said, "Wherefore I also, after I heard of your faith in the Lord Jesus and love unto all the saints, cease not to give thanks for you, making mention of you in my prayers, that the God of our Lord Jesus Christ, the Father of glory, may give unto you the spirit of wisdom and revelation in the knowledge of him, that the eyes of your understanding being enlightened, that you may know what is the hope of his calling, what is the riches of the glory of his inheritance in the saints, and what is the exceeding greatness of his power to usward who believe, according to the working of his mighty power, which he wrought in Christ when he raised him from the dead and set him at the right hand, at his own right hand in heavenly places." And so we're looking at this whole restorative process. It's almost like we are not just suffering from spiritual amnesia, but we're walking around with spiritual blindness. And reading scripture delivers us from this spiritual amnesia, where we forget what it means to be human, who God made us to be. And then also a deliverance from spiritual blindness. We'll begin to see our lives different, see the world
world differently, see God differently, see our

fellow human beings differently. But it didn't just start in this generation. It started all the way in the Garden of Eden. It started when Adam fell, because when he fell, he lost his spiritual bandwidth. It affected his way of thinking. There's a quote that I often use from Carter G. Woodson. He said, "If you can control a man's thinking, you do not have to worry about his action. When you determine what a man shall think, you do not have to concern yourself about what he will do. And if you make a man feel that he is inferior, you do not have to compel him to accept an inferior status, for he will seek it himself. If you make a man think that he's justly an outcast, you do not have to order him to the back door. He will go without being told. And if there is no back door, his very nature will demand one." And so when I think about this and the whole process of thinking, and I've done an entire series on thinking, there's a statement that Jesus said, "The foxes have holes, the birds of the air have nests, but the Son of Man had not where to lay his head." This is Matthew 8:20. In other words, we've lost our capacity to think like God originally planned us to think. And most of us are thinking inside of this cookie cutting box that taught us what to think, but not how to think. When you read the scripture, it alters your ability to think. When you study the Word of God, God systematically and consistently begins to expand your mental and spiritual bandwidth so that you can comprehend the depth and the breadth of who He is and the depth and the breadth of who you are. Ephesians 3:18-20, those of you that are following me, you can take notes. The Bible said, "May be able to comprehend with all things what is the breadth and the length and the depth and the height, to know the love of Christ, which passes knowledge, that ye might be filled with all the fullness of God. Now unto him who is able to do the exceeding abundantly, above all we can ask or think, according to the power that worketh in us, unto him be glory in the church by Christ Jesus, throughout all ages, world without end." So this is a restoration process. When you're reading the Bible, it's not just about your spiritual growth and development and you being faithful to church. It's about you rising up and becoming a part of this new creation, this species of human beings that are rising up and being restored to their original place in God's creation. That place of dominion, where we bring things back into alignment, where we're able to see a problem and become the solution to that problem, not only in our homes and communities, but in our states, in our nations, and throughout the world. This restoration process involves the re-education of those that are being redeemed by the blood of the Lamb. The restoration is the restoration in our thinking. The Bible helps us with our thought processes. And again, Paul, the apostle, said in Romans 12:2, "Be not conformed to this world, but be ye transformed by the renewing of your mind, that you may prove what is that good and acceptable and perfect will of God." This process would be institutionalized in the church. So that means that when you go to church, it's not just about clapping and shouting and dancing and feeling good. It's the church is there for you to think good, for you to think effectively. And God begins to give you a new paradigm, a paradigm of dominion, a paradigm of success, a paradigm of righteousness, a paradigm of leadership. He changes your paradigm. He increases your spiritual bandwidth. So that means that as you read the Bible, you are actually cooperating with this process that Jesus called repent. Repent, for the kingdom of heaven is at hand. Restore, pent,
top. Restore the top of you. The top of you is not your brain or your head. The top of you is your mind. Let this mind be in you, which is also in Christ Jesus. It means that God is restoring humanity back to this realm called dominion, a realm where we actually reflected him in his image and in his likeness. In the book of Genesis 1:26-28, you can read about it, where God created us and said, let us make man in our image and after our likeness, and let them have dominion. And he gave us dominion. And then he gave us the steps to dominion: be fruitful, multiply, replenish, subdue, have dominion, eat healthily. And then he said that we should have dominion. So these six steps before you get to the seventh step, and it's all about the way that you think. That is in the book of Genesis. But if you go to the last book of the Bible, in the book of Revelation, chapter 5, verses 9 to 10, it says, and they sang a new song, saying, thou art worthy to take the book and open the seals thereof, for thou wast slain and hast redeemed us to God by the blood out of every kindred and every tongue and people and nation, and it has made unto us, or has made us unto our God, kings and priests, and we shall reign on the earth. So we see in the beginning of the book, God gives us dominion. Then we see how man fell. Then we see this human project where God wants to restore man back to that place of dominion. And then we see how the book ends. We see how the story of humanity ends. We end up back where we started, living and reigning in the earth in the realm of dominion. So from Genesis to Revelation, the Bible is filled with the revelation of the king and his kingdom. And we see God at work through the church. This is a part of the human project. God is anticipating building this eternal kingdom comprised of men and women from the human race who are willing to follow his plan of salvation, salvaging what we lost. It is a plan of developing human character into an eternal way of life built on the foundation of love, the love that God has for us, so that we can share that love, share that respect, and highlight the dignity that all human beings have. And he's going to do this by creating a new species of believer that Paul the Apostle himself calls a new creature, or simply a new kind of human. And this is why I'm emphasizing that as you read, you will begin to get involved in this huge human project that has been going on for centuries. In 2 Corinthians 5:17, it says, therefore, if any man be in Christ, he is a new creature. All things have passed away. Behold, all things are new. And this is why I feel that the Bible is a book that highlights the human project. God producing this new kind of human, free of sin, of disease, of hate, of envy, of strife. So the first human, Adam, messed up. But the second Adam, Jesus Christ, fixed us up. So we were messed up by the first Adam, but the second Adam, Jesus Christ, fixed us up. Let's turn our attention to Romans chapter 5, verses 12 to 21. And let's just follow my trend of thoughts. The Bible said, wherefore, as by one man sin entered into the world, and death by sin, and so death passed upon all men. For that all have sinned, for unto the law sin was in the world, but sin is not imputed when there is no law. Nevertheless, death reigned from Adam and Moses, even over them that had not sinned after the similitude of Adam's transgression, who is the figure of him that was to come. So there's a lot loaded in here, and I wish I could spend some time excavating this text, but the text said, okay, the first Adam sinned, and then every future generation, as a result of his downfall and his transgression, he passed the proclivity on to the next generation and the next generation. Verse number 15, but not as the offense, so also is the free gift. For if through the offense of one many be dead, much more the grace of God and the gift of grace, which is by one man, Jesus Christ, hath abound unto many. And not as it was
by one that sinned, so is the gift. For the judgment was by one to condemnation, but the free gift is of many offenses unto justification. For if by one man offense, death reigned by one, much more they which receive abundance of grace, and if the gift of righteousness shall reign in life by one, Jesus Christ. Therefore, as by the offense of one judgment came upon all men to condemnation, even so by the righteousness of one, the free gift came upon all men unto justification of life. For as by one man's disobedience, many were made sinners, so by the obedience of one shall many be made righteous. So what this text is doing is laying just juxtaposed this first Adam and the second Adam. And the first Adam, of course, was the one that fell in the Garden of Eden and lost his way. And then the second Adam, of course, is Jesus Christ. And the scripture is simply saying that if by one man all human beings fell prey to this sinful nature, then it serves to reason that this second man has the power to restore what we lost. So one to sin, the other to righteousness. And then verse number 20, moreover, the law entered that the offense might abound. But where sin aboundeth, grace does much more abound. That as sin hath reigned unto death, even so might grace reign through the righteousness unto eternal life by Jesus Christ our Lord. So there are two questions that arise from this particular text. If we are new creatures, what does it mean to be a new creature, aka a new human? And number two, what is the difference between the old creature and the new creature? So I want to answer this. So it all boils down to being the old creature or the old human is to live a flawed life filled with potential. I'm going to say it again, to live a flawed life, yet filled with potential. To be a new human or to be a new creature means that through the life, death, burial, and resurrection of Jesus, who opened a way for us to live a life that is pleasing, God takes us from flawed to fabulous. And in so doing, he empowers us to maximize our potential. And so God restored what Adam lost in the garden so that the new life he brings restores humanity's original purpose to inhabit the earth, thus extending God's rule as we co-rule and live for him forever. So just like other spiritual beings were created to fulfill a certain purpose and they fulfill that purpose, being a new creature or a new human simply means that we are not living with the old mentality. It means that we have a different, a new mentality that we are living by. Therefore, the Bible is a tale of two humanities, the old creature and the new creature, the old human and the new human, the sinful human and the righteous human. So that means that there is always this tension that we feel on the inside of us. And when we feel that tension, you go all the way back to the book of Romans chapter 7, verse 14, right to the very end, where Paul begins to talk about this tension. I want to live right, but sin seems to be drawing me in this place, and I want to perform good. Why do I do bad? And it seems like there's this another nature in me. And then he says, I see this law in my members warning against the law of my mind. So I've got to begin to understand that it's through Jesus Christ, our Lord, so that with my mind, I serve the law of God, but with my flesh, I serve the law of sin. And so every single day, you're going to have to make decisions. And this is why reading the Bible is important, because we have short-term memories. And a lot of us get excited about a revelation that we have and we apply it to our lives. And then somewhere in between, life happens.
and we disconnect from the revelation. So what happens when you read the Bible, you stay connected and you use that Bible as your life manual. And this is how you live a lifestyle or live a life that is pleasing to God. And so as you read the Bible, you will begin to see and begin to understand how much God really does love you and how much he has provided for you and how much he extends his grace and his mercy to you every single day. So that when you have to choose between right living and wrong living, righteousness and sin, you will have enough empowerment within your spirit, within your mind, within your soul, through the word of God, so that becomes your umpire. You are able to make the best decisions based on the core values that you have crafted and developed with the help of the Holy Spirit, which becomes your non-negotiable. And when we talk about non-negotiable, it simply means if someone says, you know, I hate to use this as an example, but maybe I'll use a better example. I will take everything from you if you only compromise your Christian values. Then just go right ahead. You could take everything from me, because I'm not going to compromise my Christian values. And so that's what the Bible gives you, the ability to be steadfast, the ability to be unmovable, to the ability to not be easily shaken into your mind. And so you are going to discover as you read the Bible that God really, really does love you, and that it's his personal project to restore you, to restore I, to restore humanity back to that place of dominion. And so when I talk about the human project, let me explain to you what a project is. A project is this plan or program or a venture or an assignment that is carried out over a course of time that has a hard beginning and a hard ending. And there is an objective or a vision to be accomplished. And so God has a plan for you. Remember, a project is also a plan. Listen to what he says in Jeremiah 29:11. For I know the thoughts I think towards you, saith the Lord, thoughts of peace, not of evil, to give you an expected end. God has a plan for you. And so when you read the scripture, you can read about this amazing project, this amazing plan, and find out about its progress in the Bible. And this is what makes the Bible so riveting and so exciting. I tell you the truth, it's better than scrolling through social media. And as entertaining as TikTok is, and as seductive as Facebook is, and all of the other social media platform, you cannot touch the Bible. Most people then ask, okay, so if I do read the Bible, what is the best version of the Bible to read? And is there one that is better than the other? So my answer is very simple. There's no version that is better than the other, but whatever Bible version makes sense to you, that's the best version for you. I personally read all of the versions of the Bible. I love it all. I believe God inspired several versions so that we could better understand, especially today, the version of our choice. But regardless of the version or the versions you choose, it's always good to approach reading the scripture through prayer. Ask God prayerfully, ask God to give you wisdom and insight in the word of God. So the Bible has one integrated design, the Old and the New Testament. And I say it's an integrated design because the New Testament is the Old Testament concealed, and the Old Testament is the New Testament revealed. I learned that in Bible school. What I want to do now is to delve a little deeper into biblical themes and give you this broad stroking of the Bible. So I want to start with the Old Testament, and I'm just going to broad stroke the books of the Bible. I want you to think of the Bible as a library, and it's got 66 books.
So there are the law, the books of law, or the law books. That's Genesis, Exodus, Leviticus, and Numbers. So the book of Genesis is the book of beginnings. So I'm going to excavate this a little bit more when I go deeper. The book of Exodus is the book of moving on. And if you read the book of Exodus, is how this this nation was in bondage, and then how they moved on, how they were delivered, how they were released. So theologically speaking, is the birth of a nation. Leviticus is the laws that govern a nation. Numbers is the wilderness wandering. Deuteronomy is the laws reviewed. Deuteronomy, the second law. Then you come into the history books. That's Joshua, Judges, Ruth, 1 and 2 Samuel, 1 and 2 Kings, 1 and 2 Chronicles, Ezra, Nehemiah, Esther. And this is called the history books. Obviously, it's going to give you historical information about people and what they did and about this nation. So the book of Joshua basically is about how this one new sovereign ruler, and you read about his story in the book of Numbers and Deuteronomy, as well as Leviticus and Exodus. You can read about his story, but he has this one whole book that is written about him, and it's written about the conquest of Canaan and the establishment of this nation, the promised land. It's the fulfillment of a promise that was 480 years coming. Because they were 470 years coming. They were 430 years in bondage. And then there were another 40 years wandering in the wilderness. So it's 470 years for this one word that God had given Abraham for his people that we see coming into fruition. So that's the book of Joshua. And then the book of Judges is the first 300 years of this new nation, this superpower nation that God is trying to shape and mold. And the Judges is, you know, answers this question, how do we live with freedom? The book of Ruth is kinsman redeemer. Again, we look at Jesus Christ as the kinsman redeemer, and we see this kinsman redeemer as a type and a symbol in the book of Ruth of Jesus Christ. First Samuel is the birth of the kingdom. Second Samuel is all about the reign of David, this king. First King is the divided kingdom, and we see the kingdom being divided between Jeroboam, Rehoboam, and then we see the declining of this nation. In 2 Kings is the history of the divided kingdom. In 1 Chronicles is the reign of David. 2 Chronicles is the history of the southern kingdom. The book of Ezra is Israel's return from captivity. The book of Nehemiah is the rebuilding of Jerusalem. The book of Esther is the escape from Holocaust. This is all about ethnic cleansing and how God raises up the most unlikely individual in order to bring freedom and deliverance and to save the people from actually being just eliminated off of the face of the earth. Then you get to the wisdom books. That's Job, Psalms, Proverbs, Ecclesiastes, and the Song of Solomon. So Job is answering, why do the innocent suffer? Psalms is the hymns of Israel. It's a songbook. Proverbs is the wisdom of Solomon. Ecclesiastes is all about the meaning of life. And the writer talks about all is vanity. So this is man's search for meaning. And then the Songs of Solomon is, of course, a love book about someone who is wedded love, someone who is in love and speaking about the love that they have for the love of their life. Then you have the major prophets. That's Isaiah, Jeremiah, Lamentations, Ezekiel, and Daniel. So Isaiah is this messianic prophet, and you see all these prophecies about the Messiah. Jeremiah is the weeping prophet.
He talks about divine judgment of the nations. Lamentation, of course, again, is Jeremiah. And he is lamenting. So one, he's weeping, and then you have the lamentations written by Jeremiah. And then Ezekiel is about this coming restoration. Daniel is about the times of Gentile. So you see the contrasting. Nebuchadnezzar is a king. He has this dream. And then from the dream, we see the unfolding of history and all of these superpowers right down to these 10 toes representing or symbolically representing the superpower that we have today. And that is the United States of America. So it's about the times of the Gentiles and what it's going to be like and these evil forces that it's going to try to sabotage this human project. But he never will, because, you know, there's going to be this great restoration. And then we talked about, again, these two species of human beings and the rise and emergence of this new species that will bring evil to its end, or that will prohibit evil from fulfilling all of its plans on humanity. The next is the minor prophets. This is where you get Hosea, Joel, Amos, Obadiah, Jonah, Micah, Nahum, Habakkuk, Zephaniah, Haggai, Zechariah, Malachi. It's a whole bunch of these minor prophets. You had the major prophets, and then you had the minor prophets. And it's interesting when we circle back to the book of Daniel. Daniel was a government official, and so he's considered a major prophet. And so it's possible, you see, that in our generation, we are going to have a greater understanding of prophets and prophecy. And those of you who want to know more about prophets and prophecy, we have an entire course dedicated to prophets and prophecy. And I would suggest that you just Google Kingdom School of Ministry and sign up for that particular course. Sign up for all 8 courses, in fact. The minor prophets. The minor prophets, Hosea, it's about apostasy. So the kingdom is divided. You have the northern and the southern, and Hosea is focusing on the northern kingdom. Then you have the book of Joel. I love the book of Joel. It's this prophet looking forward towards the day of the Lord. The book of Amos is the ultimate rule of David. Obadiah, it's about the destruction of this nation called Edom, the destruction of Edom. And then you have Jonah. Wow, you're talking about the running man. But this is the warning to Nineveh. And God uses someone who wasn't pleased with this project or plan extending to people he didn't like. And so, you know, we learn about the call of God. God not necessarily needing us, but needing what we are carrying. And this is where you get into assignments and why assignments are important. And this is where you begin to talk about and really understand not only assignments, but the call of God on an individual life. Then you have the book of Micah, and this is talking about Bethlehem, a whole bunch of things about Bethlehem in the book of Micah. Nahum is, again, the destruction of Nineveh. So in one sense, Jonah could have said, I told you so, but it's not God's will that any should perish. Why do people perish? Because they choose to. Then you have Habakkuk. And this is about how people struggle to thrive and how a believer can, against all odds, still succeed in spite of their condition and in spite of the condition of the world, because there's this one salient statement that Habakkuk makes, the just shall live by faith. And so even though you might not see it as a book of faith, it's a book that is driving the faith, the just, and how the just shall live by faith. And this prophet is pointing to
a time and a dispensation where this new species of believer, they will live, they will thrive because of this technology that we call faith. Then there is Zephaniah. That's the coming of the purity of speech. Haggai is the rebuilding of the temple. Zechariah is about the second coming. And Malachi is this final message that the prophet Malachi is speaking to a disobedient people. So you see the progression of this human project going on in the scriptures. So let's turn our attention to the biblical themes in the New Testament. And of course, this is all about good news. So Matthew is about the king and his kingdom. Mark is about servant leadership. Luke is about kingdom economics, biblical finances. Again, we see Jesus, the king and the Messiah in Matthew. Mark, we see Jesus, the servant or the servant leader. Luke, we see Jesus, the Son of Man, the Son of Man. But I always say that I read this particular gospel from the perspective of kingdom economics and biblical finance. And then there's the book of John, and we see Jesus as the Son of God. And this is all about this relationships, how he related to God, how he related to people, related to humanity. And I call this the gospel or book that looks at kingdom power differentials. And you can write that down, a power differential. And there I'm referring to relationships. And this is the book of John. So then the New Testament is about the good news, the gospel. Then it further breaks down this human project into the early church history. And this is where you get the book of Acts. And this speaks about the wave of the anointing, the Acts of the Apostle, but not just the Acts of the Apostle, but the Acts of the Holy Spirit. Paul's letters is introduced. So that's Romans, 1st and 2nd Corinthians, Galatians, Ephesians, Philippians, Colossians, 1st and 2nd Thessalonians, 1st and 2nd Timothy, Titus, Philemon, and Hebrews. And the book of Hebrews, you know, most theologians, we really don't know whether Paul wrote it, but there are some theologians that attributed the writing of the book of Hebrews to Paul. So the book of Romans is about doctrine, and it's definitive. It's not arbitrary. 1st and 2nd Corinthians is about order in the church. Galatians is about law versus grace. Ephesians is the mystery of the church. Philippians is about suffering and the resources that God gives to us, those that suffer. Colossians is about Christ being the preeminent one. 1st and 2nd Thessalonians is the second coming, and it's a book of encouragement based on the second coming of Christ. 1st and 2nd Timothy, this is pastoral advice. So this is a pastoral epistle, and it was written to one of Paul's proteges, Timothy. And then Titus also is pastoral advice, again, written to another one of his proteges, Titus. So it's more of a personal level. And then there's Philemon. This is a book of advocacy, you know, spiritual advocacy. And then the book of Hebrews is about the new covenant or the better covenant. Then the New Testament, again, is you have these general letters, James, 1 Peter, 2 Peter, 1 John, 2 John, 3 John, and Jude. So the book of James is faith versus works. 1 Peter is the persecution of the church. 2 Peter is the coming apostasy and how to overcome it. 1 John, I call it love on top. And it's about love. Second John is about false teachers and not to be seduced by them. And third John is preparation of helpers. And then the book of Jude is about the whole concept of apostasy. And then we have the final book of the Bible, which is a prophetic book. And that's a book of Revelation, the revelation of Jesus Christ to his servants.
So as we are studying the Bible, it's just this amazing, amazing text. It's this human project from Genesis to Revelation. But I want to leave you with this cliffhanger, because it's not only a book that is written to encourage us as Christians so that we are firmly rooted in Christ. It's deeper than that. On the one hand, the Bible is written to warn humankind of the devastating effect of living life without God, to help us to live in such a manner that it's pleasing to God, to avoid falling into the trap of sin, to restore us back to our original place, and that's a place of dominion, to show us what our true nature is. The Bible would be worthless to mankind if it was not for the person of Jesus Christ. And so it is, as we end, leaving it as a cliffhanger. You've got to come back and listen to our next installment to see how Jesus Christ is represented in every book of the Bible. God bless. Our Father, our God, we thank you once again for giving us an opportunity to sit and talk about the relevance of the Bible. And I pray that there will be a revolution nationwide and globally of people picking up their Bibles and seeing it as a relevant, significant, important document that you have left for humanity, so that we truly can connect with your original plan and purpose, and so that we can see the ills that we are experiencing eliminated, eradicated, and so that we truly can live the life you originally planned and purposed for us. Now unto him who is able to do the exceeding abundantly above all we can ask or think, it's according to the power that worketh in us. Join the revolution.

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Pastor Sheldon and his lovely wife, Lady Tanisha, and the entire family here at New Life Global Fellowship welcome you to partner with the mission of the ministry, which is to spread the gospel of Yahshua the Christ, and to welcome the world to the transformational power of Almighty God. 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By doing so, you can assist us in spreading the gospel message all over the world. 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

0: church. They're loving their neighbor and setting a great example serving the name of Jesus Christ.
1: Our main focus now is to help people in red zone. People won't live in their houses if it's everyday bombing. And it means that this help is very necessary for them, very important for them.
2: Everywhere that Samaritan's Purse works, it's incredibly important to be working with local authorities, local officials. No one knows better than the people who are already here what the needs are. And so we go to them and we work with them to figure out what those needs are and how we can best assist. The Ukrainian people are incredibly welcoming to those who are here. The gratefulness is just, it's like nothing I've ever seen before.
0: For all those that have helped Samaritan's Purse and helped support us through this year, I want to thank you. When this war is long over, I believe Ukraine will know it was the church that housed them and clothed them and that took care of them. Please pray for Ukraine. Pray for a peace that only Jesus Christ can bring about. And also pray for the church here. They're brave and bold and they're doing an incredible job. Thank you.
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1: I started becoming an established drug dealer in the city. People would see me. They would know who I was from different neighborhoods. And I was able to raise young boys up. And everybody around me started getting money. So now I'm not just the one dude getting money. Everybody got money. So I'm driving down the street. I had the hard top up. And I'm just driving down the street. You know, man, I'm just listening to beats. And I'm about to drop him off. I pull up to his house. And when I pull up to his house, shots just ring out. Pop, pop, pop, pop, pop, pop, pop. 10 shots go through my Lexus, and it's a convertible. It's no bigger than this little area that I'm in, like right here. The first thing I said is, God, don't let me die like this. And I remember, like, I never felt love like this in my life. I felt this overwhelming peace, overwhelming love, overwhelming sensation just start coming over me. And I just did not know what, I was like, yo, what is going on? I just started crying. I'm like, yo, what is going on with me? Ain't nobody around me. I'm like, oh my God, what is going on around? What is going on with me? So growing up in Baltimore, I didn't know how bad it was because I was in it, and it became like the norm. So we grew up in the projects in East Baltimore called High on the Ridge. All I ever seen was drugs, guns, you know. I seen men beat my mom up. All I ever seen was just like shootouts and people actually getting to the money. When it came down to like growing up in it and then it being hard, you really ain't know it was hard because that was all we ever seen. I remember looking out my window every night and watching drug dealers sell drugs all day long and watch them get money, watch their cars pull up. And I'll be like, man, them cars icy. And I'll be like, man, I know what's going on. I'll be watching the place. I know where people's guns was at because I'll watch them stash their guns. I'll watch where people's drugs is at because I'll watch them do this. And I was consistently consumed with just every single day watching them, you know, do this thing every day. And I remember one day I was actually going to school one day. My mother used to keep me clean. And I was going to school one day and I had my little trench coat on. I was walking up the street and I went and I was on a bus stop and I felt the dead body like laying in the dumpster. And I was looking like, yo, that's a real dead body. And you would think I was scared, but it was almost like I was interested, like, yo, that's a dead body. And then, you know, obviously from there, we still went to school. And they was expecting me to function. So I remember when the projects got shut down, they shut the projects down and everybody had to move out. And at this point, life shaped me and conditioned me into who I was, like fighting in the projects, being always, you know, always in some kind of violence, always just wanting to feel important. I felt important, but I wanted other people to know that I was important. So what happened was when we moved to this neighborhood in South Baltimore, and I was like, man, you know, I'm new around here, you know, all right, cool. I come from this place, so you always want to rep where you from when you coming to wherever you from. Like, in Baltimore, you like, look, I moved around here, but I'm from over East Baltimore, so, like, don't play with me. Y'all know, like, I ain't like y'all. And I'm from the projects. This a hood, but I'm from the projects, so we moved around there. I started, you know, dibbling and dabbling, and I started, like, getting pounds of weed, going to school, taking weed to school with me in my book bag, and I stopped actually going to class, and I just stopped instantly, just stopped going to school, period. I would just every day hook school. I would see so many different people around the neighborhood, and I felt like they wasn't strong enough to hold what they had down. And I was like, man, I can do this. Like, I felt like I could come out here and take this over. And I was feeling like this for a minute, and I would watch this one dude, and I would see this dude. He would come out, and he would just pull up on blocks and just start shooting at people, and people were scared of him. And then he liked me. He was like, man, what's up, little homie? I'm like, man, what's up, man? He was like, man, listen. He like, you want to kick away? I'm like, man, I love to hang with you, man. And one day, I actually was just seeing him just bullying the neighborhood and really just moving in authority. And I was like, man, I want that. I said, I want that. And he instantly, one day he ended up getting locked up. He went away for a while. And then I was like, man, you know, wasn't nothing going on. And I was just like, man, we got to find a plug, man. I told one of my homeboys and we found a plug. And then instantly I started separating different people in different parts of the neighborhood. And I established my own crew. And I started telling people, like, look here, man, we out here now. Y'all can't come down here. This is our neighborhood at this point. And we started moving in authority, started moving with that same muscle I was saying, started duplicating what I was learning from the projects and what I was learning from the homie who was living in that neighborhood before me. I started really duplicating it. And I was like, man, listen, we shutting this thing down. And then next thing you know, I became somebody that I never thought I would ever be. Somebody who just, and sometimes I just was like, man, I seen it in my projects out my window, but I never knew this was going to be me. I started really getting, selling a lot of drugs, and I became really good at it. And I was able to distinguish who was good with money, who can be muscle. And I was able to take people, take kids, even young boys, out of their parents' houses and be able to, like, use them for their strengths for my own selfish benefit. And a lot of people died in the midst of this, like lost their life. I remember actually, like, being outside one of my homeboys and just leaving him. I just bought a brand new Acura TL. You know, that was like, you know, that was a doctor lawyer car at that time. I was just like, you know, always jewelry, always, you know, just a lot of money on me. I had just left him. And then somebody pulled up on him and just shot him in the head with a shotgun. I still remember to this day, like, you know, we was like, you know, doing the same old, you know, normal stuff. Just we put alcohol bottles up there. We up there, you know, crying, listening to music and stuff like that, thinking like, man, whoever did this, we going to kill him. We gonna kill him. Who could do this to my homie? Like, not realizing what kind of stuff that we was in. And then later on, this was the life we was in. So I was just like, man, this is just what it is. The life we signed up for. I felt like I couldn't get out. I felt like I had to be what I was. I felt like I was just so deep into the deep in the streets that it was nowhere else for me to go. The money was coming. You know, I could have any girl I wanted. I had the respect, not just in my neighborhood, but in the city at this time. I started becoming an established drug dealer in the city. People would see me. They would know who I was from different neighborhoods by the streets talking. And I was able to raise young boys up. And everybody around me started getting money. So now I'm not just the one dude getting money. Everybody got money. I end up getting a bigger cars, having 5 or 6 cars at one time, having a really big, expensive Mercedes Benz, and I was a baby driving these cars. And I would pull up to doctors and lawyers and look at them like, with a mouth full of gold teeth in my mouth, diamonds all in my mouth, just looking at them like, I'm doing the same thing you're doing. You getting money, I'm getting money. It don't make a difference. And I felt like, regardless, like, so powerful. And the whole neighborhood respected me. Everybody respected me. To the point where, as though, I started, like, taking advantage of it, selling weight to, like, you know, like, people who was way older than me. I'm like, barely 20 years old. I'm selling drugs to, you know, grown, I feel like 30, 35-year-old men, 40-year-old men. They coming to me. I'm their plug. And I'm like, man, I'm feeling like, you know, like, now I hear these rappers talking this stuff. You know what I'm saying? But they talking this stuff, but I really live this stuff. I was like, man, I like these dudes lying about, they talking this stuff on their song, but it's really my life. And I felt proud about who I was becoming at times. But then sometimes I felt like disgusted about it as well, because I recognized I was, you know, a lot of people around me was dying. And I felt like I had a big responsibility for what was happening with these people's lives, because I was involved. You know, even though they made their own choice to be involved. But I know, like, what I was giving them, what I was telling them to do. And then if things didn't go the way it was going, and somebody lost their life, I numb myself by saying, man, this is what it is. But at the end of the day, just looking in the mirror, like, yo, that was really your fault, bro. You know what I'm saying? And I see that all the time.
2: Can you tell me about, once you started to see these rappers and their lifestyle, how that kind of pulled you into that as well?
1: I can remember one of my homies saying, like, bro, you hear these rappers from Baltimore, bro? They rapping. You hear them? Because we was really big into, like, truth, even if it was even if you was living a lie, our own truth, I would say, if that makes sense. If you was on a microphone and you was lying about your life, you would get called out on it. You was bluffing. That's what pretty much what you're saying, Baltimore, man. Homie bluffing. He ain't really about that. And I remember I was actually listening to some music on the radio one day, and the dude was just lying. And my homie was like, bro, won't you do this? And I'm like, man, I ain't no rapper, homie. I'm a street dude. That's what I did. I ain't no rapper. Let them do that. My homie was like, bro, I seen you freestyle. I seen you play around with it, bro. Your hooks be hard. And I was like, man, nah, bro. Like, you know what I mean? So then one day I just like, man, let's go to the studio, bro. Like, and I started getting on the microphone and I started talking about what I was doing, and people knew it was real in the city, and they was like, yo, Live, man, you speaking to me, you preaching to me, you preaching to me, this is what I'm doing, this is what I'm doing. And I was like, oh, man, I got something. And I was like, I got something that's going to kind of make me take me out the streets. That's going to kind of like, you know what I mean, that's going to make, you know, get us out the streets. And I talked to my homie Mitch. I'm like, bro, let's start taking this a little bit more serious. And he was like, yeah, I think you need to start. So I started, you know, putting out projects. I put out a project and did my whole hood went crazy. And I think, you know, my music really started exposing, you know, a lot of the fake stuff that was going on the Baltimore scene. It got really crazy because I became this drug dealer in the streets who had beef, who was robbing, going crazy, all wild stuff, like getting like ridiculously. Now I'm starting to rap, and now social media is a thing that you got to do being a rapper. And then I'm rapping, and I'm in the studio with nothing but killers. Because at this time, now I'm rapping, it's more rappers who coming up under me because I'm expiring rappers. And, you know, they coming from different places. So everybody now fake rappers is out of there. All real drug dealers is rappers now. So I'm in a studio with some of the biggest rappers in Baltimore at this time, and I'm one of them as well. And I don't know if I can say anybody's name, but one of the homies, his name Lord Scooter, he from Baltimore. At this time, he is so hot, and his music is jumping so crazy. And me and him do a track together. That track is blowing up. I'm on a song with dudes like YG Tech from Baltimore, and he's the biggest rapper in Baltimore right now. I actually just prayed for him recently, and he put it in a song, As a Man of God and Everything. I'm in the studio with all these killers, and I'm like, man, something ain't right. I'm like, man, I don't know, yo. I'm like, yo, something ain't right. And I go right in the studio, because I never wrote music. I just, you know, just straight express what's on my heart. And I wrote a song, You Want to Gamble? Better roll a 7. That's a Mac 11. F your revving. Amen. And I was like, yo, where'd that come from? And I was like, Chopper sing real loud like a choir. Now you want to be saved? Asking people come pray for you, Chopper sing real loud like a choir. And I was like, yo. But later on, I was like, you know, I kind of like realized that I needed deliverance. Like, it was crazy. But in that atmosphere, it was nothing but killers. I mean, when I say in Baltimore, like when I say I was around it, you know how somebody could say I'm the dude in New York. I'm around the people in New York. I was around the people in Baltimore. I was a part of that thing. You know what I'm saying? When you hear Baltimore, you can say that.
2: So tell me, Aaron, about when Jesus began to tug on your heart. What did that look like for you?
1: I remember I was in the studio making music, get back in the studio. I'm about to drop Neighborhood Superstar, about to drop this project. The whole street's waiting for it. So I'm in the studio on social media real time. I leave the studio. At this time, I had a convertible Lexus drop top, and I put my producer, I'm taking him home. So I'm driving down the street. I had the hard top up, and I'm just driving down the street, you know, man, I'm just listening to beats, and I'm about to drop him off. I pull up to his house, and when I pull up to his house, shots just ring out. Pop, pop, pop, pop, pop, pop, pop. 10 shots go through my Lexus, and it's a convertible. It's no bigger than this little area that I'm in, like, right here. And I'm like, the first thing I said is, God, don't let me die like this. I threw my homeboy head down, and I jumped on top of him because I could not allow him to die. And I threw his head down and I laid on top of him, and the shots just kept ringing. And next thing you know, I woke up in the hospital in handcuffs, shot. And I remember me saying, God, don't let me die like this. But when I woke up in the hospital shot and I was alive, I was like, yeah, I was the realest drug dealer in Baltimore City. I really lived this life all the way to the fullest. And I got shot and lived. I'm really about to turn up with this music. They really about to see what's up with me. And whoever did this going to die. But I'm handcuffed to a bed. And I'm like, I got wants and I don't even know nothing about. So they locked me up. And then, you know, I had to get released in the hospital on my own recon. Pretty much, they just got to take the handcuffs off me. And the police officer was like, I could not leave you, man. I don't know what it is about you, man, but I could not leave you, man. I was like, man, you ain't getting no test. You ain't getting nothing out of me, man. So you might as well just dip. And he was like, man, but I said, but I like you though, bro. But, you know, you might as well roll out. All my homeboys come in there talking. And then my dad actually walked into this. And I was like, bro, if you don't get up out of here, you see these killers around me? You see these real dudes around me? I said, I raised them. And I was like, you ain't nothing, man. Get up out of here. I'm just sitting in the hospital. I felt like, you know, I had to breathe. My lungs collapsed. I seen a person who got shot in the same exact spot I got shot in. Couldn't walk no more. And I was like, I seen all this stuff in the hospital. I was just in there. And I remember this amazing lady. I went back to try to find her. It was a nurse. And she cleaned me up and she was single with me. And she was like, baby, you mind if I pray for you? I was like, go ahead. I need it. Like, pray for me. And she started cleaning me. She was like, do you know how much Jesus love you? I said, I know he love me. Yeah, I know he love me. I'm like, she was like, baby, he love you. He got a purpose for your life. I said, thank you so much. I mean, so much to me. Like, and she prayed for me. You know if I pray for you? She prayed for me. And I remember crying like, man, that was so good. And next thing you know, I get out the hospital with staples in my stomach all the way up to the top of my stomach because they had to cut me open to get the bullet out. I went home and I remember my father-in-law, who was a Jehovah's Witness, picked me up. He was like, Jehovah wouldn't have let me get shot like that. And I was like, shut up. I'm like, man, shut up, man. Take me home. Went home without no medication. Ain't realized that I was drugged up the whole time. I was crying on the floor, just in so much pain. Ended up finally getting my medication, started healing up, started getting better. Went right back outside, staples in my stomach, got a rental car right back to trapping. Drop neighborhood superstar. I was becoming one of the hottest rappers in Baltimore City at this time. Every hot rapper to this day that's really hot in my city right now was on this project. And I'm like, and really about to turn up. My homeboy signed the Future. My homeboy signed the Future at this time. So we got so many things working for us, whereas though my music really in position, like, you know what I mean, to go. So I'm like, yeah, you know, same old thing. I'm back in the streets trying to figure out who killed me on, you know what I mean, making diss tracks about whoever did it. I get to running crazy back in the streets, real crazy again, still robbing, still, you know, acting crazy, still cheating, still doing everything I was doing. And then we in a club one night. I'm with my homies, and we, you know, same old thing, whole lot of money spent. And we got these CHM Free Band Gang chains on. And I like, man, like, you know, for some reason I'm in DC. I'm like, bro, I don't belong here. And one of my homies like, what you mean? Like, I'm like, bro, he like, bro, look at this club. Look what we doing. I'm like, bro, you got like $200,000 worth of jewelry on. Here, just take this chain too. Add this to the collection. I'm about to go home, man. I'm ready to get out of here. I don't feel like I belong here. And, you know, I ain't drink nothing that night or nothing. He was like, all right, bro, like, love you, man. I'm like, all right, love you. I'm driving home. And I'm like, man, I'm just like, I don't know what's going on with me. What's going on with me? And I finally get to my house and I'm going to the house and my wife come out. It's 5 o'clock in the morning. She like, it's the same old thing. 5 o'clock in the morning. You coming in here this time of morning and you acting like you can do whichever you want. I want out of this marriage. I'm like, girl, you ain't gonna never find nobody slick as me. Like, stop talking crazy. You ain't never gonna find out like me in your life. Prideful, so arrogant. Like, and I sat on the couch and I remember like, I never felt love like this in my life. I felt this overwhelming peace, overwhelming love, overwhelming sensation just start coming over me. And I just did not know what, I was like, yo, what is going on? I just started crying. I'm like, yo, what is going on with me? Ain't nobody around me. I'm like, oh my God, what is going on around? What is going on with me? I'm like, look on, as soon as I open my phone, there's a pastor on my phone. And he started talking about the love of God. And I was like, this is what I'm feeling right.

and I'm still in the house every single day. I'm starting to pray. I'm starting to like really read. I'm like, why do I understand the Bible now? I got a Bible. Why do I understand the Bible now? Why am I just comparing Jesus to my life? And I'm like, yo, what is going on with me? And I'm just like, and instantly out of nowhere, my wife noticed that I wasn't cussing no more. And she noticed why I'm in there. She's like, why are you in the house? I didn't know how to tell her, but she's like, why you ain't cussing no more? Every time I come home, it's clean. I'm like, and what's going on with you? I'm like, I'm just like, I don't know what's going on with me. I'm just like, you know, I'm a better person. Like, because she's Jehovah's Witness. How am I going to tell her that I experienced Jesus when they never experienced Jesus before? And I know this is Jesus because he told me it was him. At this time, I'm just like, man, I'm so in love. I'm in the house. And then one day, it's like one day she come out the house, come out the bedroom, and she see me drenched in tears 4:30 in the morning. And she was like, what is going on with you? And she really knew that it was real. She knew that I really had an encounter with Jesus. But she was like, I don't care what your encounter was like. Like, you won't change me. And I was like, I'm not trying to change you. But all I can tell you is, like, I know Jesus. And what happened was I would just shut down everything. I couldn't go back outside no more. I would start taking walks with the Lord. I would start, you know, believing I could walk on water. I was like, you said I could do this. And I became this overwhelming love bomb. To the point where as though my wife was the good person in our relationship. To the point where as though when she would come home now, everything about her life was exposed because I was the light. And being this evil, dark person all the time, being this wicked person, I became the light. No more rap music. Threw all my CDs out, all the pouring out, everything that was in that house that was wicked, everything out. And now, you know, she wanted to like try to like have a conversation and like a natural conversation, and I didn't know how to have one. Everything was God, God, God, God, God, Jesus, Jesus, Jesus, Jesus, Jesus. And it's like, oh, barely, you know, it was like no time in. And she like, you extreme. You was an extreme drug dealer. Now you an extreme Jesus freak. I was like, I don't know what to do. I'm in love. And she was like, oh my goodness, you just too much. And I would spend so much quality time with Jesus that I was just like, I thought I was the only Christian because I never seen nobody who was like me before. And I never seen, because I knew my own life. I knew that I didn't cuss no more, lie no more, steal no more. All I wanted was the best for everybody. All I wanted to see people to experience what I was experiencing. I knew this about myself, and I never seen this life in no one else. And I would pray, and God would instantly answer all of my prayers, and pray here, instantly answer, pray. Then I was like, well, Jesus, how am I? You know, what I'm gonna do for money? Like, you know what I mean? I was a drug dealer. I don't got no experience with no work. And he put on my heart to start this painting business because I used to, you know, paint with my uncle when I was little. And I actually, you know, learned how to do it in some trade school one time. And I started a painting business right in my living room. And then he just blessed that, instantly blessed that. And I was able to, like, you know, make finances through that. So it was just, like, overwhelming. And I would see things in my life walking out before I would even read it in the Bible. It's just like me being with somebody every day. I'm picking up their ways because we around each other. I was with Jesus so much that I would later on read something in the scripture that I was already doing because I was just so deep in communion with him. And I would see it all the time. And I was like, oh my God, I need somebody to talk to. I ain't had nobody. It was just me and Jesus all the time. And I once ran into one of my homies who actually one time, me and him, I felt like I wanted to kill him. I did want to take him out. And I seen him in a barbershop, and I was like, yo, he was talking to the barber man about Jesus. I was like, yo, he having this encounter too. He going through this too. So I was like, I got to talk to him. So I talked to him, and I remember me and him talking, and he was the first person I fellowship with. We became really close. And when I couldn't talk to him, I would go crazy because I needed somebody to talk to about this revelation I was getting, all this experiences I was having. I would let, because my wife, she wasn't trying to hear nothing. She was just like, don't talk to me about that. Don't talk to me about that stuff. It was overwhelming to her. And I remember he was like, I ended up talking to my homie whenever he could talk to me. He's like, man, you need to go to this church, man. I was like, bro, check this out. We ain't going to no churches. They not real. They not like us. I think we the only ones. He was like, bro, just go to the church, bro. I was like, man. And I asked the Lord. The Lord was like, go to the church. I went to the church, and the pastor was super transparent. He was real. The Lord accelerated me so fast in the church. And I would instantly start crying because I realized there was so many people who was actually going to church and didn't know Jesus. And I would just instantly start crying. Like, I would have intense intercessor moments, like crying out for these people. I was like, man. And the Lord was like, this is why I have you here. And so he started a men's group, and this church was like

0: 1,000 people, 1,200 people in the church. And I never seen no men barely had their hands up worshiping. And I was alone with Jesus. So I took my intimate time with Jesus to the church. I'm this drug dealer. You know what I mean? I'm like with my hands up running through the church like, ah, thank you, God. Like, you are what? I was like, yo, I cannot believe I can know you. I cannot believe I'm experiencing you. And these dudes looking at me like, so when I connected with the men, I was like, bro, I need every last one of y'all, the same authority that I had in the streets. I looked at them, I was like, bro, I need every last one of y'all at the front of the altar with y'all hands up. And then instantly, the pastor seen something different that he never seen in the church before. You had 60, 70, 80 men walking in the front of the church with their hands up, with the women behind them. And the wives was like, what is going on in these Monday night meetings? We had Muslims coming to our Monday night meetings. So many different people started coming from different places just to come to our Monday night fellowships. And the pastor was like, he would be like, I don't know what God is doing, but you ain't never seen no church with a whole bunch of men walking the altar, hands up, ready to serve like this. And from there, it just started getting more and more crazy and intense. It just got crazy intense.
1: So, Aaron, how did the people around you react to your life completely changing? You had all of these people that followed you into the drug game, yeah. And now you left. What did that look like?
0: It was hard for my homeboy Tester when I said he got signed with Future. It was hard for him because we did so much stuff together, like a lot of wrong stuff, you know. And I felt like he really loved me. Like, so it was hard because I was also like the muscle in the street too. So like a lot of people moved around because they was with me. It was hard for him. It was hard for a lot of people. It was hard from even my mom, I would say at times, because it was certain conversations that she would want to have that I would like, you know, tell her like, nah, like, you know, try to correct it. And not in a disrespectful way, but try to line her up with my thinking now and stuff like that. So it was really, really hard for people to like understand like what it was like, because they never actually experienced somebody who was actually walking with Christ like that, so close up personal. A lot of my homeboys was like, man, they really believed it because they was like, bro, whatever's going on, because they could see the difference in my face. They could see the conviction in my life. They could see everything. And they was like, well, whatever going on with you, man, I'm happy for you. But, man, you know, that's your life. And my homie Tess actually confessed Christ as Lord, but his life just not bearing it. But I'm still believing for him. But it was challenging. It was challenging for a lot of people because, you know, a lot of people haven't never seen nothing like that before. Somebody who really had not just a prayer, but a really encounter. Somebody who had really had an encounter with the Lord himself. It was tough because it was like just sharing so much light on the life that they was living.
1: Now, Aaron, I know that the Lord began to redeem things in your life, including your relationships. Can you tell us a little bit about how the Lord began to redeem and restore your marriage?
0: My wife actually had front row seat to actually see Christ in her life, so she could not run. Her plan was, Before I had an encounter with the Lord, was that next year to leave me. She had already said that in her heart. She would tell her mother and everybody would be like, don't follow him. Don't do nothing like that. And she was like, well, I'm actually enjoying this person that he is. The other stuff, it is kind of intense and it is real for him. And I see change. And what happened was, I consistently was just like, it never stopped. She would see me, he was trying to get a house one time. She would see me pray about the situation and she would see God instantly answer. She would say, babe, pray for my passport. Pray that I find my passport. I would say, Holy Spirit, where's the passport at? I'd be like, we gotta go downstairs and get the passport. It's downstairs somewhere and we'll find a passport. So I was like, so God was just showing up like that. And so she was actually like, told her mom one day, she had told her mom, like, to be honest, Mom, I live with Aaron, and I've never seen a walking image of Christ in my life. I live with this man. And she's like, you know, she was struggling with still trying to, like, live her life, because my life was just, you know, shining so strong. And one day, you know, I was like, man, I need all my brothers and sisters to come over my house who I was fellowshipping with. And she came home one day, and we just cooked a big meal for her. And just loving on, and I allowed her to meet, you know, people who I was fellowshipping with. And she was like, man, they so nice and loving. I ain't never seen nothing like this. So she seen it was more than just me like this. And then she was like, I was like, you know, you come fellowship, come to church with us. She's like, nah. But she knew it was real. She said, but I do know what's happening with your life is real. And then one day she just broke down and was like, baby, this is what I want to do. I want to follow Christ. I want what you got. And I was like, yo, people said you can never win a Jehovah's Witness. I said that in my heart. And she actually repented and she gave her life to Christ. She actually, you know, and she, I'm telling you, fire torch. And, you know, and her uterus was actually turned the opposite way. And once she gave her life to Christ, we started actually pursuing having a baby again. We kept getting words that we're going to have a baby. We're going to have a baby. And I'm like, oh, man, like, you know, it just ain't happening. So she was like, let's go to the doctor again. I was like, nah, I ain't going to no doctor. I seen God do all this. Look at me. He changed me. He can make a baby. And she was like, let's go to the doctor. So I yielded to her. And I was like, you know, I was trying to have understanding, dwell with her with understanding. And I was trying to kick it with her like that. And it didn't happen. And it didn't happen when we went through the whole process. It didn't happen. We actually had to drive from Baltimore to Rockville like 3 times a week for her to get shots in her stomach to try to have this baby and all this other stuff. And I'm like, and it didn't happen. And when she told me, she was like, baby, I don't feel pregnant. And I was like, I got on my knees and I just lifted my hands. I said, thank you, Lord. Hallelujah. And she looked at me like, what's wrong with you? Why you? I said, like, have your way. And then instantly, like I would say, maybe like 2 months later, we was worshiping. We was praying in tongues. And I just like laying my hands on her, just like believing in faith. And we was just worshiping. I was just praying in tongues. And I was like, man, God, you going to do this. This is who you are. A couple weeks later after that like moment, like a couple weeks, I guess when women know they going to be pregnant, she was like, babe, came home. And she was like, I came home from church. She was already home. And she had this like letter right in front of the computer, like roses are red, flowers are blue. I'm having a baby and a father is you. And the same way I dropped on my knees when God didn't do it that way, I dropped on my knees the same way when he did it his way. And she was just crying. I was crying. He actually 3 years old, his name Lord Bryson. And God did it his way. He redeemed that.
1: Amen. So can you tell me a little bit about your life now? What is it that the Lord has called you into since he saved you and kind of cleaned you up?
0: So I started rapping. I've been rapping, you know, in the world. But what happened was I didn't even know how to rap for the Lord. I was like, rap for Jesus. I ain't going to do that. And I would hear different Christian rappers. I was like, man, they can really express their heart for the Lord. And I was like, I ain't rapping. You know, my homie was like, man, just go to the studio and make one song. I was like, nah, bro, I can't rap for Jesus. The only thing I can do is just tell people about him. The best way I know how. And he was like, man, go to the studio, man, and make one song. And I made one song. And the Lord really just touched it, and it just started reaching and people in my church. I started getting radio interviews. Next thing you know, I got people coming around asking me, can they manage me? And I'm like, man. And next thing you know, I became a kingdom artist. I became, God started using me to minister through music. You know, I started like, you know, I still knew how to make things happen music-wise. So I started really getting the opportunity to go into secular clubs. I was on secular events with superstar rappers. And I would go into the clubs with microphones. And I like, I come in here in the name of Jesus and seen the whole club just back up. They smoking weed, they drinking. And I lay hands, a devil come out of the girl at the altar in the middle of a hip hop event. That's a secular event. And they smoking and drinking. And I was like, man. And I'm in there lifting up Jesus. And then people just coming to get prayer after that. They were like, I ain't never seen no Christian do that. Nothing like that. So I was experiencing stuff like that because I was still like, you know, I'm a brand new creation in Christ Jesus, but I still understood the culture and I was able to go in there and minister to people. And I would find Christians who was actually in them places for the wrong reason would come up to me and say, bro, how did you just do that? How did that just happen? Like, bro, I'm like, bro, who are you? He's like, yeah, I'm in Christ too. I'm like, oh, all right, what's up? And he like, man, I'm like, bro, like, you know, like, this is what we call it too. Like, you ain't got to try to be nobody else. God made you apart from sin for his glory. He wants you to go live for him. Like, if you in here, let him use you. But don't be in here fellowshipping with darkness. And like, man, and I see a lot of believers who start shifting their perspective on, you know, their life and start evaluating their life. And so I would start moving more in the secular around. I didn't instantly start like moving in Christian. Like hip hop, I started moving in a lot of dark places. God was taking me right back to them places, and I would see so many people give their life to Jesus. And I realized that the music he was allowing me to make was reaching the streets, and not like, and it was touching the church people, but it was reaching the streets. And I was like, yo, this is crazy. And everybody started calling me Spiritual Plug. They was like, man, you Spiritual Plug, bro. You plugging people into Jesus, bro. Like, and drug dealers was like, yo, bro, I don't know what it is, but when I hear your music, it's speaking to me, bro. It's speaking to me, bro. Because I was making songs like he was playing in the kitchen. He was whipping up the sauce. He was playing in the kitchen. He was whipping up a boss. Potter playing with that clay. Nanny mixing with the sauce. Nanny adding all the spices. Remixing the boss. So I was really talking about the transformation, but the Lord was allowing me to use it in a way that drug dealers can hear it. And I was like, can I do that? Ah! But the Holy Spirit was using it, and that's why I knew I couldn't put God in a box. I knew that God can use anything and touch anybody. And I was seeing, you know, people, I was just seeing so many people get touched. I remember being in a green room about to get on, you know, about to go minister, and a just drug dealer just kicked the door, and this dude in the streets, he kicked the door and came in the green room. I'm like, bro, how you get in here? And I knew he couldn't do nothing, but I'm like, he like, stop doing this. I'm like, bro, what you mean stop doing this? He like, stop doing this. You can't do this. I'm like, bro, what you mean, bro? He like, you can't keep pushing Jesus on people. I'm like, bro, I ain't seen you in years. Your music came on in my car. I'm like, he was convicted. And then he left instantly, gave me a whole bunch of waters and just left. Later on, I realized that the Lord just started changing his life. I seen him online and the Lord started changing him through my music. And I actually disciple him now. It was just like reaching like, people say, you got to go to church or you got to like, you know, do it that way, do it their way to do it. You know what I mean? And from there, I started really connecting with so many people in the kingdom. As far as music, I started connecting with so many people, and I never actually seek nobody out. Every relationship came to me. I never was like, hey, bro, let's do a song, nothing like that, because I felt like I had Holy Spirit. I ain't need no features. I ain't need no, like, nobody jumping no track with me. I got Holy Spirit, like, whatever, like, feature, like, whatever you doing out there, that's what you doing. I love it. We win souls, but, like, I don't need no features. So a lot of heavy hitters in the kingdom, I would say heavy hitters because of, you know, the call of God on their life. Like, they really stepping into it. They started reaching out to me saying, hey, bro, let me, like, how can I help you? What can I help you with? And they started, you know, hey, come collab with me. And, you know, a lot of people started reaching out to me. A lot of different street big ministries started reaching out to me. And I was like, man, let's get it. And I was, I started hitting the road with them and preaching and stuff like that. Through the whole COVID, I started really going out, baptizing people. And, you know, we was renting out, getting permits at state capitals and all over the country. And in the middle of COVID, no masks on, we was baptizing people then, and, you know, and baptizing people. I had started a Bible study with like two people. And I'm like, man, and that thing, you know, while I'm traveling, I'm still being faithful over my Bible study. And that thing, you know, Bible study started growing. And that thing, you know, they started calling me pastor. I'm like, look, no, I'm not no pastor, bro. Like, I'm just your brother. I'm brother Lyle. Like, bro, you know what I mean? Don't call me pastor. Nah, I ain't doing that. They were like, well, we're growing and we're doing all this stuff and we need a pastor. And I'm like, listen, look, I'm your brother. I love y'all. Like, but bro, I ain't no pastor. I ain't me. Like, I ain't doing that. Well, you ain't really had me in no tie, no suit. Like, you ain't really box me in. And, what happened was we started growing and growing, and we put on events. We started putting on No Flesh One, and it was crazy. God started moving. Holy Spirit just moved crazy. We glorified the name of Jesus. We did No Flesh Two, and then everybody's still trying to call me pastor. I'm like, don't call me pastor. And then it took this. I'm coming in my house. I'm going up my elevator, and there's this drunk young boy with a fifth of Hennessy in his hand, and he look at me. I got two chains on. I'm looking like a drug dealer. And he looked at me. He was like, you're a pastor. And I just started laughing. And I said, what? What'd you just say? He said, you're a pastor. I was like, man, that's too. And I knew it was the Lord. And I was like, all right, bet. And then when people started calling me pastor, I didn't like push back on it no more. I just kind of like started like gradually allowing people to call me pastor. And it was a struggle for me. So I actually pastor a ministry. Like, we just disciple people. Like, we don't do stuff like, you know, a lot of churches do. We kind of like just really do life like a family. And we disciple people. We really help people to actually obey and live out Christ and like hold them accountable. And we keep a lot of stuff going on 5 days a week. We got Bible studies. We teaching. We consistently just raising up, you know what I mean, people to actually walk out and live out Christ. And even helping them to be able to find out who they are and their gifts so that we can, like, find out how to actually get them excelling in them areas so that they can, you know, win more souls. You know what I mean? So it's crazy, right?
1: Aaron, what do you have to say to those people who maybe are finding themselves in the streets or in that rapper or that drug dealing lifestyle? What would you say to them?
0: Well, the first thing I would say is I wish somebody would have told me, like, would have set me down and really said, man, like, bro, you're responsible for a lot of people losing their life. You're responsible for us not being able to eat because my mother spent her last money on getting some drugs. My baby sister or my little brother couldn't eat because we spend our money, last bit of money with you. Like, you see my life, you know my life. Like, this ain't no cut cards. You know exactly what I've been. You know who I was. And you knew what the streets might, you know, say. You knew what the streets would say I was about. Something happened to me. And his name is Jesus. Now, I would tell you, like, bro, or sis, or whoever, taste and see how good he is. Like, come to know him personally for yourself. Like, he'll change your life like he changed mine. Every day you wake up is another opportunity. Mercy woke you up. He woke you up for one reason, to glorify his name, to know him personally. You still got a chance today.
1: What would you specifically say to people who are scared of being vulnerable, like in their music for the Lord, expressing how much they love him or how good he's been when what's mainstream and popular is talking about girls and sex and drugs?
0: I will honestly say, you got to understand that God only made you, and he broke the mold when he made you. So he created you distinctively different for a purpose and a reason, for his glory. When you talking about, like, ain't nobody going to ever be you, you got to be comfortable with being exactly who you are. Because when you think about, like, God Almighty coming to die for you, and he's straight, like, actually feeling the pain, actually feeling what it's like to be a man, getting whipped, spit on, all these type of things so he can redeem you, and you can't, and you want to be able to hold back anything, you can't hold that back. It's almost like you really, like, playing with this thing in a sense of, like, you a fear of man is in it, to the point where, as though you actually making music that's going to get burned up at the judgment seat. So what happened is, what you doing for him, if you ain't doing it for him, it ain't going to make it. It ain't going to make it. You won't get no reward for it. So you might as well reposition your heart and spend quality time with him so that you can see yourself in a better way. Because if you don't, all you're going to be doing is trying to please people, and you still won't be fulfilled when he is the fulfillment. So I would tell people, just align up with who you are. Just be who you are. Ain't nobody looking for no fake imitators. You can only be who you are in Christ, and let him express his life through you, and just show your appreciation by making sure you're magnifying and glorifying.
1: Amen. And Aaron, who is Jesus to you?
0: I knew that was coming. Colossians 3:4, Christ is my life. He is my life. He's my master. He's not just my savior, but he is my Lord. So whatever he says, I do. He's my heartbeat, the reason why I'm here, the reason why I live, my joy, my peace, my ambition, the reason why I get up and go and serious about doing what he called me to do. He's truly my redeemer, like, in every area of my life. When it comes down to my life, my wife, the things I get to do for him, whatever his business or whatever it is, I get to do it all for him. So he's everything, everything.
1: Aaron, do you have any last words for anyone watching?
0: I got words for two different type of people. So the first people would be the Christian. I know we pray this prayer, and we believe that when we pray this prayer, that's just it. Like, I got my ticket, or I'm not going to go to hell. I'm going to go be with God. But I would say, honestly, a lot of times we depend on, like, you know, the Sunday or the pastor to preach this gospel or preach whatever message they preaching. And we feel like, because we feel good, that he is good. But when you really think about what Jesus said, like, why you call me Lord, Lord, if you don't do what I say? He said he's looking for followers. And ask yourself that question. Are you really a follower? Because he even talked about people going in that last day, people going to say, Lord, Lord, didn't I prophesy in your name? Didn't I cast devils out of your name? Didn't I work these miracles in your name? And he's going to say, get away from me. I never knew you. I never was intimate with you. You ain't put me first in your decisions. You ain't aligned your purposes with my will. You just did these things so that people can see that you can do them. I wasn't Lord. I was just, you get out of hell card. Why would you want to be with me when you never was with me? Why would you want to enter into my rest and my kingdom when you wasn't really focused on the king? Why you want my benefits, but you don't want me? So I would say, you know, repentance is the most beautiful word that you can ever see. Repentance is a beautiful word. Don't look at it like John the Baptist. Even when he was saying, repent, that was love. That was love. I don't care how ugly he looked, how much dreadlocks, whatever he looked like. That was love. So, yeah, I would say that to the believer. Make sure you really, you know, make sure you really a disciple. Make sure you really operate in the sonship. And to the unbeliever, this is the things that we both know. The cars ain't fulfilling you. The houses ain't fulfilling you. The clothes ain't fulfilling you. Your life ain't being fulfilled. You almost feel like a fish out of water. You feel like a bird that can't fly. You know something is missing. I knew something was missing my whole life. I knew it. I knew it. I knew I was created for more. You know you created for more. But the thing is, if a man don't have Jesus, a woman don't have Jesus, we self-destruct and we smash everything about our life, and we live outside of our purpose, and we just consistently keep going for more. And then when we about to die, we asking people for prayer. We asking people for all these different things. We want to start connecting to God. And you feel like you know something missing. So I would just say to any unbeliever, like, recognize, like, the biggest problem with mankind is sin. Us waking up every day for our own purpose. So because the biggest problem with mankind is sin, Jesus came to deal with that so that we can be right back in relationship with God the Father. He ain't just died so we can go to heaven. He died so we can be back in covenant and back in relationship with God the Father. You don't have that relationship with God. Don't deceive yourself by thinking that you can acknowledge him at times. He made a way, and he made a way through Christ Jesus. And that opportunity is right here for you today. Like, you can have the Lord, and the Lord can have you, and you can be fulfilled in everything. I honestly can tell you right now, when I had my encounter with the Lord, I didn't have everything. I didn't have it all together. I felt like I had a $1 trillion check that I couldn't cash. I didn't understand what was going on with me. I felt like everything, all this peace, all this joy, everything that you're missing. So I would say, I'm not going to say give Jesus a try. I'm going to say give him your life and follow him, because you don't know what you're missing.

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The Lord is my shepherd. He goes before me. He goes before me. Defender behind me.

0: Orlando, Florida, they're always popping fireworks. And so I thought, normal fireworks. I hear fireworks, you know, out of nowhere. And I look over to my friend and I tell him, man, like, that's crazy. I hear the fireworks more closer than ever. And he was like, that's strange. Like, they're really loud. And in that instant, I hear screaming. I hear run for your life. And I hear all kinds of shooting going on. And literally, my friend looked at me before he got shot. And he says, in Spanish, run. And I remember just going home and yelling and just in my room screaming out and saying, God, like, you must hate me. Like, I'm a gay man. I've tried to pray the gay away. I don't know what to do. Like, this is how I am. And out of nowhere, while I'm on my face on the floor, I feel a wind come into the room like never before. And I feel like the Holy Spirit whispered in my ear, it's not a gay to straight thing, it's a lost to safe thing.
1: Well, Luis, it's an honor to have you on the channel today. For the people who may not know you, who maybe had never seen you, could you just introduce yourself and tell us a little bit about who you are?
0: Yeah, my name is Luis J. Ruiz, and I was born in Nuremberg, Germany, and my parents were actually from Puerto Rico, and I am a combat army veteran.
1: Man, Luis, like I said, it's an honor to have you here today. You have a beautiful, powerful testimony that I'm really excited for people to be able to hear. Let's start with your life before Jesus. Growing up, did you know about Jesus? Did you grow up in a Christian home? Tell us a little bit about that.
0: Yeah, so I remember growing up, well, in a military home. We were in Germany, and so my parents, they flew from Puerto Rico to Germany, and I just remember not really hearing anything about Jesus, about God. My dad was out in the field a lot, in training. And so I remember just being around my sister a lot and my mom. And so even then, just picking up their mannerisms. I remember also being Catholic. We were part of the Catholic community. And so we were more Catholics, like on tradition, holidays. That's when we would actually go to church. And that's all I knew about it. I think I was getting my first communion, and then after that, the Lord had actually intervened in our lives, and we almost had an accident in California where we almost died as a family, and I think that's where the Lord had met my mom and dad, and from then,
1: if you don't mind me asking really quick, Luis, what was that happened, and what was that accident?
0: Yeah, so we were on our way to Disney World, and I remember on the highway, the car out of nowhere starts spinning. And I don't know if you know California, there's a lot of dips. So like if you actually, you know, leave the highway part, you're going to go all the way down like a mountain sort of. And so I remember like it had to be an angel of the Lord that literally like placed us on the side of the highway right before the point of drop off. Mm-hmm. And so I remember my dad saying, we need to find a church. We need to find God. And so the Lord spared us from that. And that's when my parents gave their life to Jesus. Now we're starting to go to a Protestant church, a Pentecostal church, a Hispanic Pentecostal church. And that's when I started to learn about who Jesus was. I started to go to Sunday school. Our lives have changed because my parents went from being party animals to now they're in the church, and now we're going to church every single day. And so just remembering that, you know, my life was just 7 days a week in the church. And so
1: how was that for you, going from no church to now being in church? Is that something that you really enjoyed? Like, what was that experience like for you as a kid?
0: Yeah, so because I was such a small kid, it was awesome because now I was introduced to like Sunday school with a bunch of kids, and the church family was really fun too. So, you know, it was a Hispanic church, so we always ate after church, we always hung out together. And so I didn't see much of a transition, just that now they're not alcoholics and there's no curse words going on. And I mean, there was as a kid, that was a crazy transition for me, but, you know, I was a kid, so.
1: Yeah. Tell us about your life growing up and now growing up in a church, but then also being exposed to the world.
0: Yeah, so growing up, I remember that I was feeling a little different when it came to sexuality. I was starting to have butterflies when I would see attractive men on TV, and I didn't know where that was coming from. I honestly thought that I was sick, like there was something wrong with me. And so there was a lot of shame and guilt growing up. So I come from my dad. I'm my dad's only son. And so I'm the man of the house. I'm supposed to carry the last name, bring in the grandchildren, especially in a Puerto Rican family. And so for me, that was really hard. And so from a young age, I learned to lie and deceive my parents, having fake girlfriends when in reality I wanted to be with their brothers, you know, and just hiding this struggle that I have inside of me. And right now it's celebrated and it's talked more. But when I was growing up, I remember you'd get beat up at school if they even talked about it. You would get, they would literally treat you like a plague. And so I was so scared of that, that, you know, I used to see feminine guys at school. They would, say that they're gay or act a certain way and they would get beat up. And so I didn't want that. And so I hid it for a long time. Like I said, I was dating girls, you know, I was hiding it really well. And so I remember just carrying that. And finally, in my high school, my senior year, I met a girl that was a lesbian. And she was really cool. She was really popular. Everybody loved her. And I was just thinking to myself, I'm like, wow, like, what if that's me? Like, what if I come out the closet and instead of getting beat up because I'm masculine and because I like sports and I'm different, maybe it might just change history around. And so she actually kind of almost helped me to come out of the closet. And so I remember just, I got to a point where I was so tired of hiding this and just not being myself that I just came out. I came out and I told everybody I'm gay, and I really didn't care who didn't like me or what, because this is who I am. This is who I thought I was. And so in that transition, I remember I did get popular, and now I'm a prom king in high school. And, everyone's like, wow, you're so different. And now I'm going to the gay clubs, and it's like a little kid at a candy store. And, you know, I really believe that when you train your children in the word, they'll never depart from it. And that's what I'm so thankful that my parents were always, you know, sharing the word of God with me. And so throughout it was, that was also a struggle growing up, because I knew God's word, but I also feel a certain way. And so for me, that was a wrestle. I didn't know how to move forward in life with this, because the Bible says it's not only just a sin, but it's a heightened sin, you know? And so I'm like, but this is how I feel. Like, if God, you know, made me this way, it got almost to the point where I believed that I was born this way, because it came from such an early age that, you know, I really did feel that I was born that way. And so I remember just, when I didn't find answers in the church or with my family, because that wasn't really talked about, you know, the church didn't really talk about it. And I went and found answers outside, you know? And so,
1: Louis, sorry, what was your parents' reaction as all of this was unfolding?
0: Yeah. So I remember actually going to college, and my mom was taking me back to my dorm room, and there was a lady on the radio station, and she was talking super bad about the homosexual community. I mean, she was just like, they're going to hell in a handbasket, and they're going to get AIDS. And I mean, we love the prostitute, we love the drug addict, but when just hearing this lady on the radio talking so bad about what I was going through, it really got me to the point where I was like, you know, very offended. And I'm telling my mom at that moment, Mom, turn that off, or let's listen to something else. And she was just like, why? Like, this is the truth. This is the gospel. And it got to the point where me and my mom started arguing in the car on her birthday. And I look over to her and I say, well, Mom, she's talking about me. And I remember my mom looking really sad and looked over to me and she said, it's my birthday and you had to tell me this. And I just remember her crying. And I remember her saying, we can't tell your dad, because it's going to break him. It's going to, you know, I don't know what he's going to do. And so I remember just going, she dropped me off, and just I'm standing there and I'm watching her cry and drive away. And that really broke my heart. And then as soon as I came by the next weekend, my father already knew. So she's telling me not to say anything, for no one to say anything. And my dad already knew. I remember, because he didn't know a lot. And in this conversation, you know, he's never really had to deal with it. And so he sat me down, and as a father, he was just drilling me down and just, you know, hey, you know that homosexuals are going to hell and you'll never make it in life. You know, he was just trying to be a father. He just didn't know the best way to go about it. And so for many years, that caused a divide with me and my dad's relationship. We didn't talk for years. We talked like really quick, a quick I love you, and it almost seemed like it was just checking the box. And so I just remember for my parents, it was a very hard place. They became actually pastors of a church. And so now they're pastoring a church. And it's very difficult because I'm so out of the closet at this point. I remember people knocking on my dad's office door and saying, we can't have Luis hang out with the jóvenes, with the youth of the church, because his spirit is going to jump on our kids' spirit. And so, you know, we need him separated, or, you know, and then they would tell him things like, you're trying to lead us and trying to be a pastor, but you can't even get your own house right. And so as a father, you know, we talk now and stuff, and he tells me how not just only embarrassment and shame and condemnation, but it was hard for him to lead as a pastor, as a father. He didn't know how to love me in this situation because, you know, like I said, at this time in life, they didn't really talk about it. You didn't really hear about it, actually. So a lot of pastors, a lot of parents didn't know what to do with their children. And so seeing my mom cry a lot, seeing my sister was actually the only one that really knew, and she actually stood by me and she was there for me, which I'm so thankful to this day. But seeing my mom cry, you know, it just burned something inside of me to where I felt I needed to move. I felt like I needed to move far away from my family so that they're not hurting anymore, so they're not, you know, seeing this pain. And so that's what I did. I told, and you know what, and all of this as well, I always prayed the gay away. I always tried and asked God to make me straight. You know, I was just like, man, like, I don't know. I just want to be straight. Please take this away from me. Because contrary to what they tell you, there's always this pain inside. There's always this hurt. And the only one that was able to feel that is Jesus. And so I just remember it was a struggle. I would go into churches. And because there were moments in time in my, you know, walking in the gay lifestyle where I was like, man, I miss church. I miss hearing worship. There's something inside of the house that I couldn't find, you know, having sex with men or drugs or alcohol. And so just taking me back in, I remember churches trying to, you know, because they didn't know as well. And I'm very sensitive to that because they honestly, a lot of them just don't know. It's not, you know, that they treated me bad. It's that they don't know how to do this. And so they would try to marry me off. I remember I would come to the altar, give my life to Jesus. And like the next day, they're like, look at all these girls right here. We'll marry you off. Instead of working on the root issues that I had inside, they were that for them, that was the fruit of the spirit. And it's like, no, what about what I'm going through in here? The hurt, the unmet trauma, the pain that I'm carrying. And it would scare me. I wasn't ready to commit to a girl. I didn't even know what was going on with me, suffering with same-sex attractions, that I would run back to the LGBTQ, you know? And so joining the army now, because I thought that that would turn me into this like heterosexual man. And it actually made me more sexually promiscuous, because even in the military, there are a lot of like in the closet man, especially when we were deployed to Iraq, you know, all of a sudden these guys that were faithful to their wives are no longer being intimate with them. And so now they go to the bros because they feel that sleeping with a guy is better than cheating on your wife with another female. That was a disaster, a recipe for disaster. The enemy knew what he was doing. I remember getting caught in Iraq. When I was deployed in Iraq, I got caught with a letter in my barracks room of a boyfriend that I was dating. And I remember they put me in the, this is before the don't ask, don't tell policy, where you don't, they don't ask you and you don't tell them, but they can find out other ways. And they did by a letter. And so this was before the military had, you know, where you're now allowed to openly serve gay. This is way before that. So they put me in front of formation, in front of my whole company. company, and I just remember them saying, this is not what a United States Army looks like. We don't have queers or homosexuals in the Army. And I just remember that hurting me so much that an activist grew out of me. And I got to the point where I was an activist for the LGBTQ. And I was like, I'm a gay man, take it or leave it. This is who I am. And I remember just living that life. I would tell my parents, I'm never gonna bring a girl home, so don't try it. I mean, I really gave into this. Like, it became my identity. It became everything that I was. And so in that, I just remember going to my parents' house and trying to get them to accept my boyfriends, trying to get them home for dinner. And my sister shares this now, so I'm able to share this. But she would bring guys home who she was sleeping with, and my parents would know it. She was allowed at the dinner table with the guy, but I wasn't allowed to bring my boyfriend home that I was sleeping with to the dinner table. So, and like I said, there was, even in the church, like, this has been something that, you know, it gets a lot of people, and they make this sin a lot bigger than other sins. And it's okay to have heterosexual sin behind the doors, but not like homosexuals. And so it got to the point where my parents, they were very prophetic. They were prayer warriors, and the Holy Spirit actually, they got in the prayer closet one day and they said, we don't know what to do anymore, God. We have prayed. We grew him up in the word. We taught him the word of God since he was a babe. Like, what do we do? And they felt the Holy Spirit tell them that, release him to me, he's mine. It was one of them. And then the second one, they said, invite the boyfriends home. And they were just like, wait, what? That must be in the flesh. Like, we can't do that. And I remember they felt like this peace, because they were just like, wow, because the Lord was actually showing them in all this that Luis is not your only assignment. And so in their hearts, they were just like, wow, we were so selfish thinking that salvation was only for our son. And so as they started bringing my, they called me one day and they said, you know what? Go ahead, bring them home, bring them for dinner. And I'm on the phone and I'm like, oh, I'm telling my boyfriends, they're going to kill us. Like, I need you to bring a baseball bat. I need you. I don't know. Like, for them to say, for us to come to dinner, that's huge. Like, I don't know how to take this right now. And so I remember bringing them home, and I kid you not, with their love and their expression of Jesus without beating people with a Bible, they were just having relationship with these guys. These guys were coming to Jesus. There was a revival happening at home, to the point to where I was like, you know what? I'm not bringing no more guys home. Like, I'm not bringing them home because they're coming to Jesus. Like, forget that. And so, yeah. And so fast forward, remember, like, after I got out the military, well, I was transitioning out the military. I was drunk one night. I was in Orlando, Florida now. And I just remember going back, you know, being really heavily in the LGBT, just partying all the time. And it just, now I'm on it. I'm on like Famous Magazine as a masculine army man, Latino man. And so now, you know, I'm getting popular in the Orlando gay scene everywhere. And I just remember really being drunk one night, like really wasted. And I was driving around, and out of a sudden, I ended up in a church. And I don't know how I got there. Well, I know now, but I didn't know then, like, whoa, like out of all the places, like, you'd think I stopped at a gas station to get gas. No, I stopped at a church at a, you know, and they were having worship, and they were, and I was just like, wow, it's 3 a.m, but it sounds really cool in here. And me drunk, crazy, I walk up in there and I get hit like with this wind, like this power. And I'm like, I start crying, getting emotional. And I sit down and, you know, this lady sits next to me, this little Latina lady. And she just, she looks at my tattoos and I'm like, oh Lord, she's about to talk about my tattoos. And she's about to like hit me with scriptures. And she just looks at me and she goes, son, you have a story to tell. Like, these tattoos are amazing. I bet there's a lot of stories here. And she was just getting to the root of my heart. She wasn't like condemning me or, and I just remember in that, like, I broke down and I said the prayer of salvation with her. And I just remember feeling so like, there's just like this peace on my heart that I didn't have to like right away, like get rid of things. And just at that moment, just kind of seize that moment and just say, you know, I don't know how to do this, but I'm just going to say yes to this right now and see how it works. And that's exactly what I did. And I remember like just feeling like a weight lifted off of my chest. I felt so good. I couldn't stop smiling. And then out of nowhere, I feel the urge to delete Facebook, delete Instagram. Like I literally like went ghost for a whole year. I stopped talking to friends, changed my phone number, because I just felt like that was the best route to go to just stay away from my past. And so, you know, being away for a whole year, I'm going to church and, you know, just doing the God thing and trying to meet him there. And so I just remember getting a lot of like Bible knowledge. And honestly, I felt like that's what mostly it was for me in that season. I remember little times in my life where I'd meet with the men in the church and they were really quick to talk about pornography issues and their lust with women. And I mean, they could go really in on how they were lust with women. And I mean, they could go really in on how they were lusting for women and breakthrough would happen. But when

0: and I got really bitter and hardened. I just said, you know what? I'm just going to do this on my own. It's just me and you, Jesus. I remember that's what I was saying. And I didn't want to share with no one. And when you do things alone, the enemy loves that, you know? And so I literally stopped having community. I closed up. I didn't open up to people. And so that was another disaster, another recipe of disaster for me.
1: Did your parents hear about this, time when you basically said, you know what, I'm going to go after God?
0: Yeah, they did actually. My dad was just like, he felt it different. Like he was like, he's there, but he's not there. Like something's going on. My mom was just super happy. She was excited. And, you know, for that whole year, like they were just like, wow, like God is doing something big in him. I'm just glad he's in, you know, in the church right now. But, you know, your mom and dad always knows. And I remember my mom just getting this dream, and the Lord's like using her in a prophetic in a big way. And she had this dream and she called me one day. And mind you, this is when all of a sudden I'm now quiet. I'm not in community. I'm keeping my struggles to my own. And the Lord speaks to her and says, you know, in the dream, shows me at a club, at a nightclub. And there's blood all over my clothes. And I'm running for my life. And she said, in this dream, she's looking down, looking at all this happening. And all of a sudden, I look up and I say, Mom, help me. And she instantly woke up. And I remember her calling me and telling me the dream. And I'm just laughing. And I'm like, Mom, I'm back in church trying to hide that I've been struggling for a while. I'm like, how does this woman know? You know, and I just, she was just like, no, I just really feel a heaviness on this dream. I've had many dreams, but this one, I mean, I believe she called up everybody in Texas to pray. And so I remember, you know, just hanging up the phone with her, and I was just like, whoa, that's crazy. Whoa. It's a good thing that I'm not clubbing. That's what, you know, I felt. It's a good thing that I'm not going out to the gay clubs anymore. I'm at church, you know? And so I remember also about a couple weeks later, there's a man, a prophet that comes to our church, and I'm coming home late from work. And I stop at the church. I sit down in the back row and I'm just there. Now I'm checking out already. I'm just going to check the box that I'm going to church. I'm like on my last thread. I'm struggling with the same sex attractions and everything that's going on. And so I ended up at the church. He calls me to the front. Out of everyone, he says, you know, with the haircut like mine, he's like, come up to the front. And I come up to the front and I remember him just releasing a word and just saying, I see you in legislation. I see you with pastors that have been pastors for years, big pastors, small pastors. I see you giving wisdom and they're asking you for wisdom. I'm seeing this all in this revelation right now. He was like, you know, I don't know where God's going to take you, but I, you're in high places. You're in all types of community, just sharing strategy. And I'm like thinking to myself and I'm looking around and I'm like, he must got the wrong guy because I don't understand no political language. I'm not in school for it. Or I don't see myself giving wisdom to pastors that have been pastors for years. And then in that moment he said, but I also see you running for your life. I see that that you're running and you're just, there's gunshots. And then he asked the church to get up and lay hands on me. Later on, I find out that there were three people in the church that the Lord told them would leave the Lord, that something big was going to happen, that they would leave the Lord. And I was the third one that walked in right as he was finishing prophesying to the second person. And so God was after me. God was after me for a while. And so I remember just, it was my birthday weekend. And I saw two friends of mine at the mall, and they invited me to go hang out at first at Gay Days and then also Pulse Nightclub. And, you know, I was struggling and I said, you know what? I'm going to go. Maybe they understand me there. And so when I was there, when I had come back to church, and I remember everyone celebrating my birthday, and two friends of mine were dropping me off to this hotel that I got because I just felt that I wanted to stay there for my birthday, knowing that I was actually going to go to the club. And they were fighting with me in the car. I mean, it was a struggle. They wanted me to stay with them. They were just these two friends of mine that I lived with, actually. They were like, no, let's go downtown. We love you so much. We want to celebrate with you. Like, we

0: want to be with you on your birthday. We don't want you to be alone. Because they're thinking that I'm just going to go to the hotel to be alone because it's my birthday weekend. But in reality, I was going to go to the club, but they didn't know that. And they're fighting with me in the car. And they're just like, hey, we just feel from the Lord to be, to surround you right now. We love you so much. Please let us, like, you know, and in my mind, my mind's made up. Like, I'm going out. You know, I just, to me, I'm like, no one's going to stop me. I just need to be around people that, quote unquote, understand me. And I remember just getting to my hotel, getting ready. A friend calls me and says, I'm going to go pick you up. They invited us to this house party. And, you know, in gay clubs, the drinks are super expensive. So what we do in Orlando is we have a pre-party before we go out to the club. And so my friend had a lot of food there, had a lot of liquor. There was no reason for us to go out to the club because everything was there. And so I remember seeing my friend Angel Cologne there. And he was, you know, he had came to the house and we were, you know, he approached me and he was like, I haven't seen you. Where have you been? And, you know, in a way, I felt like a little bit of embarrassment or shame to say, oh, man, like, you know, I've been in church. And so he asked me, he goes, are you going to go to Pulse tonight? And I was like, yeah. And he was like, I'll see you there. He left a little early. But before that, I remember all of us taking pictures together and just there was a struggle. Like some people did not want to go. A lot of people that are no longer with us. I remember them saying like, hey, we have alcohol here. It's free. We have food here. There is no reason to go out. So like for honestly, like 30 minutes in that house, there was a struggle and not everyone made it back. I remember getting into Uber cars and we went to the club and in the club, everyone was having a good time. I saw a lot of people that I haven't seen because I was gone for a year. So that was the question of the night for me. Like, where have you been? What have you done? I remember even bumping into people that I preached the gospel to, which was crazy for me. And them telling me, wait, like you really convinced me. Like I was thinking about it, and but here you are. And I'm like, here I am. And so it was just the Lord literally was on like these last few weeks and stuff when before I went out to the club, even at the club, I remember dancing and just having a good time saying hi to everybody. And then all of a sudden it was last call for alcohol. Mind you, in Orlando, Florida, they're always popping fireworks. And so I thought it, you know, I thought normal fireworks. I hear fireworks, you know, out of nowhere. And I look over to my friend and I tell him, man, like, that's crazy. I hear the fireworks more closer than ever. And he was like, that's strange. Like, they're really loud. And it, in that instant, I hear screaming. I hear run for your life. And I hear all kinds of shooting going on. I remember at that moment, I was so stunned, and because I had been drinking, it's almost like I froze up all the military training that I got when I deployed to Iraq, never prepared me for a night like this. I remember just hearing the gunshots, people saying, run for your life. My friend jumped in front of me or jumped in front where I was at, and he got shot. His boyfriend jumped in front of him and he got shot. And literally my friend looked at me before he got shot. He says in Spanish, run. And that's when I quickly reacted and I started to run. And all I see, I turn around and I see bodies on the floor, blood all over the floor. I see people are running into the bathrooms. They're running into places to hide. I see this door. I run out of it. As I'm running out, people are jumping over the fence. I wasn't going to jump over the fence because it was too high. We see this place where we could kick down a fence. So me and this guy, we start kicking down the fence. We were able to kick it open. My leg gets stuck in there somehow and it twists and I fall to the floor. I'm in so much pain right now that I couldn't even get up. I couldn't get up. And there's a door right next to me. And it was open. And I remember just seeing the shooter and hearing the shots get closer and closer. At that moment, I only thing I knew how to do was to pick up my phone and to call my mom and dad and to say I'm sorry and to say that I love them. And I remember just picking up the phone to call my mom. And she picked up, and at the instant, imagine your mom like hearing late at night and she's hearing gunshots on the phone and everything. And all of a sudden, my battery dies. And so I'm sitting there like, I'm about to die. And I couldn't even talk to my mom and ask for forgiveness or anything. And I remember out of nowhere, this guy comes into the club or where that area where I was at, this patio area, and he picks me up and he walks me over to the 7-Eleven across the street. And so I remember just sitting down and hearing gunshots go off. I mean, it was just going off and off. I remember just hearing screaming for hours. I was hearing screaming. And to my mind, I'm like, where are the paramedics? Where are the police? Where is everybody? What's going on? And out of nowhere, this lady walks up and she goes, what's going on here? And I'm like, please, can you call the cops? My friends are in the club and like they need help. Like, please call them. And I remember her just lifting her arm up and she started praying. And then she looks at me and she tells me, you're not supposed to be here. And she walks away. I don't even know where she went at this point. And I'm just like, whoa, like this is crazy. And I'm still hearing, you know, shots going off. And all of a sudden the police came and the paramedics and that whole night, people being evacuated out of there. I remember the helicopter surrounding the whole area. It was a very crazy night. When I could, I was helping people in the 7-Eleven with the first aid training that I got in the military. I was able to assess the wounds and I helped out my friend that was bleeding out because he was shot. He didn't even realize he was bleeding. And I look at him, I'm like, whoa, like there's blood all over. And we see that there's a gunshot wound. I get, you know, napkins and everything. And I assist him with first aid and help him out. And, you know, we're just sitting there at all because we can't believe that this happened. I never would have thought that my mom's dream would have came to pass. I never would have thought that that could have been my last night. And by the grace of God and his mercy and a praying mom and dad, I really feel like the Lord was on this and that I was able to come out of there alive. I remember a couple weeks after that, going back, I remember just sitting in the hospital because I was in pain and hurting. And I remember just texting friends and saying, hey, like, did you make it out okay? Are you okay? Where are you at? And then to see their names pop up on the TV screen, dead, dead, dead. There was 49 people that died that night, 49 of our friends that died and didn't make it out alive. A lot of people that were in that party with us, the pre-party, didn't make it back. And so I'm grieving, I'm hurting. I remember seeing some of the people, some of the church that came there. There was people that in the name of Christ that I don't believe had Christ at all. Were throwing up signs like God made Adam and Eve, not Adam and Steve. They would say things like judgment. You know, that's what those homosexuals get. And so right now, like me grieving and then seeing that on TV, my heart was getting bitter. I was getting angry at the church, at the Lord. While that was happening, about a couple months later, I get an email saying, hey, I need you to go check your, I need all those post survivors to go get checked. Because unfortunately, a lot of people that died were HIV positive or had AIDS. And so I remember just because I was grieving and I was getting sick, I didn't think nothing of it. I mean, I was living a sexually promiscuous life, but I just didn't think, you know, that anything. And so I remember making I went to the HIV clinic. And I made the guy do it 3 times because in my head, for some ignorant reason, I was thinking that, you know, I was a pastor's son, so I'm not going to get this. Or I was in the United States Army. I'm not going to get this. And, you know, just ignorant things that I was thinking. And the guy on the 3rd round, he said, I need you to sit down. I hate this about my job, but you're HIV positive. And I remember at that moment hitting the ground crying. Because I was just like, I can't believe this is happening right now. And all this is happening all at once. Like, I can't believe this is happening. And I do want to say that there was a lot of people of the church that did show love, that did pray for me, that did go and pray for the Pulse survivors, that showed God's love and mercy. And I'm so thankful for that. And I remember just going home and yelling and just in my room screaming out and saying, God, like, you must hate me. Like, I'm a gay man. I've tried to pray the gay away. I don't know what to do. Like, this is how I am. And I remember just crying and screaming the loudest I've ever screamed and cried in my whole life. And out of nowhere, while I'm on my face on the floor, I feel a wind come into the room like never before. And I feel like the Holy Spirit whispered in my ear, it's not a gate, a straight thing. It's a lost, a safe thing. I want all of your heart, not just your sexuality. I want you. And in that, I just broke down, and little by little, I'm starting to read the Bible again in my room. That's where I'm having church. I'm watching YouTube videos of preachers and pastors and just little, because I wasn't ready to go back to the church. I wasn't ready to do that whole thing again because I've been trying to do it like basically all of my life. And I remember the Lord just saying, now I want you to find a church where you can get discipled, where you can get mentored. You can sit under leaders that have been doing this for years. And so I said, I'm going to give it a chance again. And I ended up at a church where I'm being fathered and I'm being loved. And in that, I remember just being in the shower and just crying out to the Lord and saying, man, like, these struggles don't go away. What's going on? And I don't know what to do. And how are you going to use me? You know, I'm struggling with this still. And the temptations are harder. And I don't even see you using me. And all of a sudden in the shower, like, I feel the Holy Spirit again. And he says, you haven't forgave yourself and you haven't forgave the shooter. And so there were things that the Lord was trying to meet in me and do before ministry, before all these things. And I remember just getting out the shower and I felt this boldness come on me. And I said, you know what? I'm going to share my testimony. If that's ministry or whatever, or I'm going to do that. And I remember just sharing my testimony. Mind you, I didn't think it was on public mode at all. And so I just think it's friends, family, church, people that know me. So I'm not, you know, with Pulse happening now, they're seeing me as a hero of the LGBT community and someone that is respected and loved. And so I tried my best to not offend. I didn't want to hurt because I was so connected with the survivors. I was so connected to this community. And so for me, when I shared my testimony, I shared it in so much boldness. I couldn't even believe that I wrote that. And so I said, I'm going to hit send, and I hit send, and I shared, you know, everything that I know longer identify as LGBTQ. And in this, I'm thinking to myself, I'm like, well, love is love. You know, they'll understand me. It's my test, my story. They love me. They accept it all. You know, this is in the time where they're fighting for the equality bill. So in my mind, I'm like, well, I fall under that, you know, so they're going to understand my story and my testimony. Everything's going to be cool. And my sister, you know, calls me and she's like, I need you to go check your social media. And I'm like, oh no, I'm thinking to myself, you know, people are all from church are in the comment section. Cause there was a lot of people that were saying, you had us fooled, you know, for a whole year you were going to church, you had us fooled, and we can't believe that this and that. And like I said, it's a lot of people that didn't understand. And so at the moment, I didn't think that. I was like, oh, I can't believe this is happening to me right now. You know, I hate the church. That's what I was saying. And I just remember looking at my social media, my Facebook, and it goes viral. I'm talking about people. I look at it and I'm like, oh my goodness, it's on public. And all of a sudden, it just goes far. I mean, I'm looking at CNN, NBC, Fox, all these news channels sharing Pulse survivor no longer identifies as homosexual and turns to Jesus. And now people like Ben Shapiro and all these people are now sharing my story and it's going viral. The LGBT community in Orlando is going crazy with this story. All of a sudden, like, they're doing hashtags like save Luis, not like that he's saved, but save him out of that cult, what they think I was in. And I just, you know, in that, it was very, very hard because for the first time, I understood what persecution meant. I understood that for this, I would have to pay the price and carry the cross for this. And that's when the Lord, in his love and mercy, was showing me, like, they left you, they turned their backs on you, but I didn't. I'm still here with you. And that's where I was starting to feel the Father's love for me as an orphan that I thought I was, as someone that didn't understand. And I remember just little by little learning his love for me. And so in that, it was very hard. I remember just all kind of news, all kind of entertainment were talking about this at this moment. You know, half of the church didn't know what to do with this. And so I was struggling with this for a long time all by myself. And so that's where the Lord met me. And I'm super grateful he met me there, surrounded me with other people that have come out of the lifestyle. Because that's another thing. I thought I was like the only one. And, you know, I'm now God out of nowhere. There's people all around the world saying, we stand with you. Keep fighting the good fight. That was my story too. Mm-hmm. And that wrecked me forever that, you know, I met. Then I find out that my friend Angel Cologne also, you know, from Pulse Nightclub gave his life to Jesus. And so that sparked a fire in me that, wow, I'm not the only one. And God is moving in this community. And then from there, you know, getting mentored, discipled, and learning more about God, all of a sudden, I'm now speaking in communities. I'm speaking in colleges. I'm going in political arenas, just like the prophetic word. I never thought. Now I'm where legislation is saying that we are fighting for equality bill. Everything's equal as long as I don't share my story. So there's no equal inequality, you know, things like love is love until you decide that your message is different. Then all of a sudden love is war. And so learning just like to stand with God and him standing with me and just leaning on him, really surrendering my struggles, my identity to him, because like I said earlier, I was trying to pray the gay way. And I do want to emphasize that there's power in prayer. There's power in the name of Jesus. But I was making that almost a God. Like that was my only thing. I was, turn me straight. And it's like, wait, you're a hot mess. There's a lot going on in your life that I want you to surrender to. There are places in your life where has not met Jesus yet. And I want to meet you there. And so I had to surrender that. I had to give that to the Lord. And in that, he not only just changed my desires, but they actually became his desires. And so longer my ways of how I thought my way became his ways. And so now he was the best leader as what identity means. Jesus was the best. He represented identity more than anything because the Father represents identity. And I just, you know, even in the word, like Moses was an example when he asked, who do I say sent me? And God says, tell them the I am sent me. And that was just a big moment where God shows his identity. And then Jesus says, let them know that I am the truth, I am the way, and I am the light. So in this, he's saying, I am. So now he's teaching me how to walk into my identity as a man. And now I'm so thankful that he created me as a man. I know society right now doesn't understand what a man or a woman is. And I'm so thankful that he walked me into that and that I love being not only just a man, but a kingdom masculine man after his heart. And so just it's been such an amazing experience. Walk with the Lord. Did temptations go away? Absolutely not. But now I have the weapons. Now I get to put on the armor of Christ and get to fight the good fight. And that actually builds character. You know, that produces a love for me to know that I'm never alone.
1: Man.
0: I didn't mean to start preaching, but
1: no, no, thank you, man. How did your, and I want to bring this back, right? Like your parents, you know, they've been praying for you. They've been patient. And at some point were even impatient, right? But as this transformation is happening in your life and even through the tragedy, what was their reaction, your family? How did they react to all of this that was happening?
0: Yeah, so I remember when my mom hangs up the phone, and this was really, really hard because she was remembering the dream that she had. And now to see that it become a reality and all she heard was gunshots. I just remember my sister the next day getting on a plane with zero money in her account, which is another supernatural move from God. And then my parents flew over and they were with me in the time of grieving, the time of hurt and pain. And they prayed for others, other friends of mine. And for them, they could have went straight to, this is what the dream was. And this was what God was telling. And you know, God's calling. But they decided to show love. They decided to embrace me with hugs. My mom slept right next to me till I went to bed because I couldn't sleep. I was thinking that he was going to come for me, or I was having bad nightmares for days, and my sister being with me, and they never left me, you know. And so for them, that was a moment where they were able to seize that moment in love. that really was a lot of healing for me. But at the same time, now that the Lord's doing stuff with me and I'm moving in a different direction, they're seeing God's finger on me, and God literally like tells my dad, now I know you've been faithful in pastoring. I know that you have a church of like almost 7 churches that you lead here in El Paso, Texas, but I want you to give that up, and I want you to fly down and be a part of what Luis is doing in his ministry. I want the family unit to be together. And so without no thought or anything, he said, you know what? I'm going to trust God in this. And they left it all, and they moved to Orlando, Florida to be a part of what God was doing in my life and ministry. And they've been super supportive in prayer, you know, advising and counseling me and correcting me. And so, but it's been such a beautiful journey that what the enemy meant for harm to destroy our family, God has reunited the family group together. And even with my dad and me, our relationship has gotten so much better. I find out later on that my father was abused as a child and by neighbors. And so because of that, he didn't know how to love me he loved me, but he didn't know how to show me enough emotions, just because in his heart, he felt that if he gave in too much to that I would become gay. And so there was a lot of unmet trauma that he was carrying that he didn't know how to deal with. And so as a father, that, you know, that was really hard for us, you know, as his only son. And so we got to heal in that. Now we get to like preach tag team as a father and a son. We get to share both sides of that healing process. And it's so beautiful. There's, you know, we've asked for forgiveness. The power of forgiveness, like, really set my family on this path of recovery and wholeness as a family. And so even like, I know that the Lord is using that now, even to restore a fatherless generation, people that have not grown up with their fathers and that don't know their fathers, or, you know, even fathers that have been present, but emotionally haven't been present. And so in this moment, I think in this hour, God is raising up a rainbow revival that'll throw Jezebel off the roof again. I really think that people are surrendering their identity and walking into sonship and walking into the becoming sons and daughters. And he's raising up fathers that will come beside this people group, you know, this rainbow revival, and start fathering them. And I really believe that that's what our nation needs right now, is healing from a fatherless generation. Hmm.
1: Luis, there's a lot of people that came, there's a lot of people that came out of that tragedy alive, and many didn't come to the Lord, and some did. You dealt with PTSD. I'm sure others dealt with PTSD. How did the Lord help you in that, in the healing from that? Is that something that's still present in your life? I'm curious to hear about what God has done in that area.
0: Yeah, it's a good question. So there was a lot of PTSD. And like I said, I was getting nightmares. My parents had brought me to SeaWorld one time and fireworks went off. And I literally crawled into a ball on the floor because I heard the fireworks and I started freaking out. But in my process, there's a Bible verse that talks about, like, you overcome by the blood of the Lamb and the words of your testimony. And I think it's super powerful, because literally every time I got to share my story, every time I get to share my story, it's a healing process, because I'm literally overcoming. Of course, I had pastors, I had leaders, I had friends in my community that have helped me. I mean, I've not arrived. There's still things that the Lord is doing and that he will continue to do, because he's faithful to finish the work that he started in me. And so, but I am so thankful that with PTSD, I've got the Lord. I'd rather do it with him than in drugs and sex and trying to like fit all those things in to heal from PTSD. And so I've also met with counselors on the side as well that pour into me, that I can talk to, friends and community, that is super important. But I think that that's been the best thing, the best antidote medication that I've had, you know, doing this with the Lord and him by my side through scripture and people praying for me and pouring out to me was super important for my healing journey.
1: Yeah. Talk to me about the HIV. You had a diagnosis. Where are you with that? How is the Lord even helping you through that today?
0: Yeah, so when I found out that I had HIV, I was super ignorant to HIV. You know, I knew people were getting it, but I just didn't really entertain the thought, and which I should have. And so I remember just thinking I was going to die right away. That's all that you would hear, that, oh, they get AIDS, or, and so in my mind, I'm thinking, I just got out of this tragedy. Now I just find out that I'm not going to make it, that I'm not going to live long, that, you know, and I'm crying because I'm like, man, like, I don't know how long I have to live. Like, this is it. And in God's grace and mercy, I get more knowledgeable about it. I start meeting other people that, you know, are HIV positive. And through God's grace and mercy, now I'm undetectable. And so what that means is that I take a medication pill every night, and that just allows me now, when I get married and have kids, no one would contract it. And so in God's grace and mercy of me being sexually promiscuous, which I, you know, all kind of things could have happened, but in that, even in that, he spared my life. And so now I can live a long life. Now I can live like if I don't have it, you know, and I do believe that the Lord is faithful and that one day I'll be able to get behind a camera and show my positive report and my negative report that he's healed me from HIV. But till then, I'm still preaching. I'm still going to love Jesus, and I'm still going to continue forward, because this has been an open conversation for the church to have. This has been an open opportunity conversation for, like, even people that when I've gone to witness and preached at churches that no one knows they have HIV, it's been healing for them. And it's been like, wow, like you get to share your story and see what God is doing behind the scenes with people that do have STDs, that do have HIV. And so even in that, the Lord is doing something with the church. And so I'm super thankful that I get to walk this journey, even if it's with HIV.
1: Mm. You mentioned wife and kids. Talk to me about that desire, because some people can look at this testimony, they can look at your story, and they can say, you know, Luis, you are actually born this way, right? Mm-hmm. And you mentioned that earlier, that you had those desires so early that you actually thought to yourself, man, I'm born this way. But now you're talking about, man, one day, kids, wives. Talk to us about that desire and what God did there.
0: Yeah, listen, if you could have asked my mom a couple years back, she would have told me there is no way in heaven or hell that I would bring a female to the house. Like, I was just really set in my ways. I thought I was born this way. And, you know, sometimes temptations make you think that you were born this way. But, you know, sometimes I want to hurt somebody, and sometimes I want to do certain things. Doesn't mean I was, you know, we were all born in sin. And so I just know that there's a Bible verse that I keep near to my heart. And it's that my ways become his ways. My desire has become his desires. And, you know, even with Eve, you know, eating that fruit, she desired it, you know. And so sometimes we may desire stuff that may not be well for us. That may not be God's good in God's eyes. But what I love about this is that even if I was born this way, John 3:3 says that I must be born again. And so just, you know, surrendering my sexuality, surrendering my struggles to him, I know that I'm not alone and that I can make it till tomorrow, you know, and tomorrow's a new day with new blessings. And so it hasn't been easy. It won't be easy. But like I said, I get to do it with Jesus, with the help of the Holy Spirit, with a community that loves me, that speaks identity into me. And so when those moments come, I remember his goodness, his grace. I remember that I am the reward of the sacrifice on the cross.
1: Luis, who is Jesus to you?
0: Yeah, whew, loaded question. I love it. Jesus, I am the reward for him. He saw me when no one else saw me. When I thought that no one knew me, he knew me. He knew every hair on my body. You know, Jesus was the only man that while I was sleeping with men and they were cheating on me and I was sexually promiscuous, he looked into my innermost heart desires and he said he loved me that it so much that it wasn't just words. He died for me on the cross and he gave his life for me. He didn't go sleep with my best friend. That is love, a man that would die for you. And so when I think of Jesus, I think of hope for tomorrow. When I think of Jesus and his blood that washed away my sins, because I was a hot mess, for a man to wash away and says, I've given you a restart. I've given you a redo. I want to be with him. I want to surrender. He's become a safe place for me. And so that he's become my healer. He's become my direction. He's become everything. And I know we throw out everything, but literally, like, without him, I am nothing. And so just to know that he's put his stamp of approval on me and identified me and made and called me into my identity as his son, as a man, I love him. I'm deeply in love with him.
1: Luis, for people who are identifying with the struggle of a homosexual lifestyle, for those people who are watching right now, what's a word of encouragement that you can give them?
0: Yeah, I just want to say that whoever's listening and that you are struggling or you identify with LGBTQ, same-sex attraction, I just want to say you're not alone. You're not alone. And we are here. There are people here that love you. There's a church that is welcoming, that would love to walk with you, that Jesus knows and wants you more than your identity, your sexual identity that you may carry right now. And so I just want to say you're loved. And I just want to welcome you to our family. I know it may be scary. I know that there's a million things running through your head right now. You know, you don't have to like go really fast. All you need is just to surrender your heart and say, Jesus, here I am. That's it. That's all he wants. And that's all he did with me. You know, sometimes we try behavior modification. Sometimes we try to jump the gun and all of a sudden I need to get married. And even in that, like, it's changed for me. You know, I never thought that my ways would be his ways. His ways would be my way. I never thought that I would start having attractions for a female, that I would even open up that conversation in my mind, that, you know, I'd give room to that. But that's what happens with a God that loves you. That's what happens with a man that died on the cross for you. All of a sudden, there's things that you can't explain. We're talking about the God that told Moses to open up the ocean. We're talking about a God that put Jesus inside of a virgin. And he can't do it with you. My, he did it with me. And he's done it with so many others. And so, again, you're not alone, and I don't want you to fight this by yourself. Come join along. There's a rainbow revival on the horizon, and God is raising up men and women like yourself that he is calling into the roles of evangelists, prophets, pastors. We need you. This generation needs you.
1: Amen. Luis, for the parents who have kids who are in that lifestyle, your parents.
0: Yeah.
1: Were parents who had a kid who was in that lifestyle and they didn't really know what to do. They didn't know how to love that kid the way that maybe he needed to be loved in that time. For those parents who are watching right now and are looking for answers, what can you encourage them to do? How can they love, or what are some even practicals that you can share with them to help them in this process with their children?
0: Yeah, it's a super good question. As a son, I remember seeing my mom and dad on how in their love for me, they never compromised the word of God. And I think that's super important for parents, because right now, so many parents are affirming and so many parents are crossing the lines that when your children are in darkness, they need a city on a hill. They need a light tower to run through. But if they're getting compromised parents, they'll not know where to turn to. And so I thank my parents, honestly, for showing love and also standing firm on biblical truth, on God's truth. There's a way to do it. It's the love of God that brings a man to repent. And so I really feel that in that love, they were able to stand truth on the word of God. And with that, I really also feel that as there's a rainbow revival raising up, this rainbow revival, that there's a prophetic word actually that's tied to this, that 100,000 LGBT people will come to Jesus. And so we believe that when those 100,000 LGBT people come to Jesus, they're going to need spiritual mom and dads. They're going to need parents, you know. And one thing that I love that the Lord did with my mom and dad is that while they were praying for my salvation, they didn't see that there was another assignment, and they didn't see beyond that. And that's why they wouldn't invite, you know, my exes to the house, because they were just focused on save my son, turn my son straight. That, and they had to refocus their prayer to the Lord. And in that, the Holy Spirit met them and changed their prayers around. And so for parents out there, it's super important. Like, sometimes their minds are made up. My mind was made up. And this is how you know that the weapons of our warfare are not carnal. They're spiritual. So you've got to press in and go in and meet the Lord. This is a thing right now where this is like the only, and I use this careful, this is the only sin that they want to get married. They want to live happily open. This is, and so parents, I want to say like that we're with you as well. And that you have to go into the prayer room. This is where you have to fight that battle on your knees in prayer. That's the only thing that's, and then standing beside people like us. You know, one thing that I like about the LGBTQ community is that they're strong because of their allies, their support. If the church would understand the support, the parents gathering together with people that have come out of the lifestyle, it would be a force to be reckoned, because they understand unity. And so I really feel that when parents come together and start fathering and mothering these children, there's going to be an explosion of revival.
1: Amen. Louise, any last words that you would like to share for people who are watching your testimony right now?
0: Yeah, so my last words is I'm super grateful for God to birth me in a time like this where I didn't even know if I was okay with the gender that I was as a man. And so I just want to say that God loves you. I want to say that there's a man that died for you on the cross, and he took all those beatings, all those lashes, blood dripped through his head, and he's willing to forgive you right now. He's willing, he has his arms open so that you can come in and that he can get to know you, because he wants to know you on that level. In fact, he probably already knows you. He's just waiting for that exchange. And so I just want to say you're loved. And I know people may not understand you. I know some of the church may not understand you, but God does. You know, the church actually, when I was going through my hurt and pain of the church, the Lord healed it. You know, that's his bride. We're the bride of Christ. We are the church. And so I remember just the Lord showing me through the scriptures that even he had church hurt. They put him on the cross. And what he loved us best while we were yet in our sin. And in fact, he said, forgive them, Father, for they know not what they do. And so there's forgiveness and repentance in that. And so I just want to invite you to get to know Jesus intimately, and he'll do the rest.
1: Lastly, could you just pray for the people who are watching on the other side of the screen and are connecting with the different parts of your testimony?
0: Yeah. Thank you, Jesus, for the cross. Thank you, Jesus, for the blood that you shed on Calvary. Thank you, Jesus, because you were the best example of what identity looks like, even when the enemy tried to rob it from us. And so I also want to partner, Lord, with the prophetic word that you said 100,000 would come out of the LGBT lifestyle, and that there would be a rainbow revival. And God, we just thank you, God, for what you're doing in this hour when it seems dark, when it seems like all hope is lost. God, I just thank you that you are raising up men and women that not only just partner with truth, but partner with love, because love rejoices in truth. And so I thank you, Lord, that we're having these conversations. I thank you that there are people watching us right now, that their hearts are burning with you, and that they want to give their lives to you, but just don't know how. And so I ask that you would meet them right now where they're listening, no matter where they're at, and that the Holy Spirit would blow that wind on them like it blew on me, Jesus. And so I thank you, Lord, for forgiving me. Lord, we repent for what the church has done in the past, not knowing. And so we say we are sorry. And so we repent for the nation, God, on how the nation has dealt with this conversation. And we're just so thankful that now we are listening to what the Holy Spirit wants us to say, and that it's bringing unity in the body of Christ. It's healing people. It's healing pastors. It's healing leaders. It's healing parents. Parents that are ready to give up the towel. And Father, I just pray over them right now for a special anointing, God, that you would use them in a mighty way to even father and mother orphans in the church. And so I thank you, Lord, for what you're doing in this hour. Lord, I really believe that there's a move of God on the horizon, and that, Father, we're never going to be the same again. And so I thank you, Lord, in Jesus' name. Amen.

0: Welcome to Christian World News, everyone. I'm Wendy Griffith. As persecution increases around the globe, some Christian leaders see a hopeful sign. Parts of the church are experiencing great revival. Now, they're calling on believers everywhere to prepare for difficult challenges that lie ahead in order to reap a harvest. Chris Mitchell reports from Jerusalem.
1: Heidi Baker lives and ministers in one of the most difficult and dangerous places on earth, Cabo Delgado in Mozambique. The documentary Nefento, filmed by missionaries James and Jessica Brewer, chronicles the horrific persecution of Christians at the hands of the Islamist group Al-Shabaab.
2: There's a major conflict going on where Al-Shabaab's there and they're wanting Sharia law. Mm-hmm. I think it has a lot to do with gas and oil. It's a spiritual conflict as well, but we've never, ever, ever seen anything like it as far as people coming to know Yeshua, coming to know Jesus. They're just running to him. So it's the hardest time we've ever been through and one of the most glorious times at the same time.
3: Given what's going on there and the example of these saints, what is your message to the church?
2: Get ready for shaking. I know people would like to pray against shaking, and there's obviously no one wants persecution. No one wants war. Nobody wants terror. Nobody wants famines and floods and hurricanes and cyclones. But we read the end of the book, like things are happening now and they're going to increase.
1: Yet in the midst of shaking, Cindy Jacobs, who travels the world ministering, sees revival increasing as well.
4: God is awakening, and he's bringing revival. We are in revival many places. We might not recognize it, but I mean, literally, millions are getting saved right. Millions in Iran. There's a huge move of God in Iran right now. I mean, we're talking to people, boots on the ground. It's a very exciting time to live. So keep your eye on the prize, not the problem.
1: Some believe that's exactly what Andrew Brunson did while suffering for 2 years in a Turkish prison on false charges from 2016 to 2018. His book, God's Hostage, A True Story of Persecution, Imprisonment, and Perseverance, chronicles that ordeal. Now Brunson has a message for the church.
5: This is an assignment I feel from God right now, is to help people to prepare to stand in what I think is coming. Mm. And it is, and not only in the United States. It is going to come to the United States, which is unusual, unexpected. We haven't had it there before. That means that many of us are not prepared for it. It's not part of our worldview. But we're just going into a period of greater darkness and trouble in the world in general. And we need to prepare our hearts so that when the shaking is happening, that we stand.
1: He believes the best way to prepare is to draw close to God.
5: Well, I think the message for the church, especially right now, is know your God. Drawing close to him and knowing him is what best prepared me for the difficulties that I faced in prison. How do we best prepare for hardship? If we know our God, well, the Bible says in Daniel 11:32, the people who know their God shall stand and accomplish exploits. So sometimes we're really focused on the exploits, accomplishing things, but the priority right now should be know your God so that as that wave of persecution, wave of pressure comes, we remain standing.
1: With war between Ukraine and Russia, a potential conflict between China and Taiwan, economic hardships and pandemics, many people feel this is an unusual time.
4: The scripture the Lord gave me, it says, yet once again I will shake the nations. And so we're at that point where God is shaking the nations. He's shaking it so that people get saved. So we'll let go of a lot of things we need to let go of. And so that we will move into a place of destiny.
3: If the Lord is shaking the nations right now, how should we as believers be preparing or responding to that?
4: Number one, don't be afraid. You know, all of us have measures of fear inside of us we're really maybe not aware of. And so, you know, do we trust God for provision? Do we trust God if there was a war? So whatever happens, the Holy Spirit is trying to get us ready. And then in the natural, get out of debt. You know, don't pile up debt.
1: Jacobs also feels God will prepare places of

0: refuge for his people, like he did for the Israelites in the land of Goshen.
1: In the Old Testament, Joseph prepared for his family in Egypt. Well, God is preparing Goshens for us, places where we'll feel safe, where we'll have provision, where we'll have what we need. And we can trust God's a good father.
0: Baker says the Word of God is key, both now and in the days to come.
2: We read this book, but we have to understand, we have to read the end of it. Like, we have to have faith in the midst of it. And I want to call people to hold on to the Word. Like, study the Word. This is our map here. This is our GPS. And Holy Spirit's going to guide and direct us. This is like, it is written. It is written.
0: Chris Mitchell, CBN News, Jerusalem.
3: Great story. Thanks, Chris. Well, speaking of shaking and revival, a sweeping revival is taking place in a small community in southeastern Kentucky. For more than 70 nights, some 300 people turning out at North Main Community Church every night in Barboursville. Pastor Scott Phipps told CBN News, God is moving in a mighty way as people are delivered, healed, and set free from addiction, including a strong move of the Spirit among young people. Phipps, who's a former addict who confesses he once dealt drugs, says the small town revival is 29 years in the making. Wow. Well, now to a story of a grandmother who's taking on City Hall. Last year, police in Bullhead City, Arizona, arrested 78-year-old Norma Thornton for feeding the homeless in a local park. SCBN's Billy Hollowell reports the challenge hasn't dampened Norma's passion for serving the poor.
4: I don't care what they say, they are wrong and I'm right.
5: Norma Thornton isn't backing down. Bullhead City Police arrested the 78-year-old Arizona grandma for feeding the homeless in a public park, a violation of a city ordinance.
4: As the day was just finishing up and everybody was pretty well gone, last gentleman came up, I dished up his food, and just as he was walking away, a couple of police officers, drove up and asked what I was doing.
5: Then officers informed Thornton of her arrest.
6: Technically, I'm supposed to be handcuffing you and everything too, but I'm not going to do that because
7: I don't think
6: you're a hardened criminal. I don't think you're out to hurt me.
7: I'm not out to hurt anybody.
5: Although the misdemeanor was later dropped, Thornton was reportedly told she would face jail time if found guilty of any future feedings in the park.
4: The number one motivation is my Savior, Jesus Christ, and his Father. We are told repeatedly, the first and most foremost commandment is love. Love thy neighbor. Love your fellow man. He tells several times, what you do to the least of my people, you so do to me.
5: Diana Simpson, Thornton's attorney, says she initially found Thornton's plight hard to believe.
8: It's such a wild story. You think at first that, like, this can't be real. It can't be the case that a city is arresting someone for helping those in need. And then you find out that it is the case, unfortunately, that that's exactly what's going on. And that violates the Constitution.
5: Simpson said her client is suing to stop the ordinance and win back the right to feed the homeless again in the park.
8: We want to get Norma back to where she was before all of this started. Serving folks in the park is really the best place that she's found.
5: Thornton, now feeding the poor a few blocks away in a private lot, leaves us all with a deeply convicting message.
4: There is no reason under this earth that any human being should be hungry in this country that we live in. Actually, anywhere in the world, there's no reason for that. Our world is so full of food and luxuries. Why should anyone be hungry? I can't understand.
5: City officials say the ordinance is to ensure the cleanliness in the park and safety for those being fed. As the battle continues, one thing is clear. Thornton isn't giving up anytime soon. This is Billy Hollowell for CBN News.

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I get a lot of material. I read the Bible a lot, and I was reading. You know, somebody got to back me up on this, so you're going to think I made it up for the sake of the joke. How many people know Jesus had a little brother? Right, anybody know his name? What's his name? James. I was reading that. I was like, wow. How much pressure was that? Jesus, your big brother? How many times do you have to hear, why come you can't be more like Jesus, James? Because you know, everybody probably thought that James could do the same thing Jesus could do. But he couldn't. He was just James. He wasn't James Christ. Remember the wedding banquet? Right? Jesus turned water into wine. Right? It was delicious. Everybody was amazed by it. Right, but this is a little side note. What you might not know is what they used, right? Where they got the water from was these things called water pots. And the water pots, they would set them at the door and people would dip their hands in them before they went inside. Now, they were out of wine, which means the place was full, which means the water was dirty. So he took some dirty water, made it clean and acceptable, and it was the best at the banquet, which is exactly what he does for us. But I'm thinking about James. What about the next banquet? Jesus probably wasn't there, right? They started running out of wine. I bet everybody looked at James. Hey, man, your brother was here last time we ran out of wine, huh? You just gonna stand there with your sandals on? You're not gonna make no wine? You just... And you know how little brothers are. I'm sure everywhere Jesus went, James followed him. That's what little brothers do. If Jesus went there, so did James. I bet one time James almost drowned.

any move of the Holy Spirit, Jesus will always be the center. Healing cannot become the message. Deliverance cannot become the message. Prosperity cannot become the message. The message must remain centered and focused upon Jesus the Christ. He is the foundation. He is the absolute truth. He is the measure against which we put all things. By Him we understand and navigate the realm of the Spirit. It's by His person that we are grounded in truth while pursuing supernatural moves of the Holy Spirit. The moment you shift your focus from Jesus, who He is, to what He does, you're in danger.

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1: I'd like to tell you about the strangest secret in the world. Not long ago, Albert Schweitzer, the great doctor and Nobel Prize winner, was being interviewed in London, and a reporter asked him, "Doctor, what's wrong with men today?" The great doctor was silent a moment, and then he said, "Men simply don't think." And it's about this that I want to talk with you. We live today in a golden age. This is an era that man has looked forward, dreamed of, and worked toward for thousands of years. But since it's here, we pretty well take it for granted. We in America are particularly fortunate to live in the richest land that ever existed on the face of the earth, a land of abundant opportunity for everyone. But do you know what happens? Let's take 100 men who start even at the age of 25. Do you have any idea what will happen to those men by the time they're 65? These 100 men who all start even at the age of 25 believe they're going to be successful. If you asked any one of these men if he wanted to be a success, he'd tell you that he did. And you'd notice that he was eager toward life, that there was a certain sparkle to his eye, an erectness to his carriage, and life seemed like a pretty interesting adventure to him. But by the time they're 65, one will be rich, four will be financially independent, five will still be working, 54 will be broke. Now think a moment. Out of the 100, only five make the grade. Why do so many fail? What has happened to the sparkle that was there when they were 25? What's become of the dreams, the hopes, the plans? And why is there such a large disparity between what these men intended to do and what they actually accomplished? When we say about 5% achieve success, we have to define success. And here's the definition. Success is the progressive realization of a worthy ideal. If a man is working toward a predetermined goal and knows where he's going, that man is a success. If he's not doing that, he's a failure. Success is the progressive realization of a worthy ideal. Rollo May, the distinguished psychiatrist, wrote a wonderful book called Man's Search for Himself. And in this book he says, "The opposite of courage in our society is not cowardice, it is conformity." And there you have the trouble today. It's conformity. People acting like everyone else, without knowing why, without knowing where they're going. Now think of it. In America right now, there are over 14 million people 65 years of age and over, and about 13 million of these 14 million are broke. They're dependent on someone else for life's necessities. Now, we learn to read by the time we're 7. We learn to make a living by the time we're 25. Usually, by that time, we're not only making a living, we're supporting a family. And yet, by the time we're 65, we haven't learned how to become financially independent in the richest land that has ever been known. Why? We conform. And the trouble is that we're acting like the wrong percentage group, the 95% who don't succeed. Now, why do these people conform? Well, they don't know, really. These people believe that their lives are shaped by circumstances, by things that happen to them, by exterior forces. They're outer-directed people. A survey was made one time that covered a lot of men, working men, and these men were asked this question. Why do you work? Why do you get up in the morning? 19 out of 20 had no idea. If you ask them, they'll say, everyone goes to work in the morning. And that's the reason they do it, because everyone else is doing it. Now let's get back to our definition of success. Who succeeds? The only man who succeeds is the man who is progressively realizing a worthy ideal. He's the man who says, I'm going to become this, and then begins to work toward that goal. I'll tell you who the successful people are. A success is the school teacher who's teaching school because that's what she wanted to do. The success is the woman who's a wife and mother because she wanted to become a wife and mother and is doing a good job of it. The success is the man who runs the corner gas station because that's what he wanted to do. The success is the successful salesman who wants to become a top-notch salesman and grow and build with his organization. A success is anyone who is doing deliberately a predetermined job because that's what he decided to do deliberately. But only one out of 20 does that. That's why today there isn't really any competition, unless we make it for ourselves. Instead of competing, all we have to do is create. Now, for 20 years, I looked for the key which would determine what would happen to a human being, Was there a key I wanted to know which would make the future a promise that we could foretell to a large extent? Was there a key that would guarantee a person's becoming successful if he only knew about it and knew how to use it? Well, there is such a key, and I've found it. Have you ever wondered why so many men work so hard and honestly without ever achieving anything in particular, and others don't seem to work hard and yet seem to get everything? They have the magic touch. You've heard them say that about someone. Everything he touches turns to gold. And have you ever noticed that a man who becomes successful tends to continue to become successful? And on the other hand, have you noticed how a man who is a failure tends to continue to fail? It's because of goals. Some of us have them, some don't. People with goals succeed because they know where they're going. Now think of a ship leaving a harbor, and think of it with the complete voyage mapped out and planned. The captain and crew know exactly where it's going and how long it will take. It has a definite goal. 9,999 times out of 10,000, it will get to where it started out to get. Now let's take another ship, just like the first, only let's not put a crew on it, or a captain at the helm. Let's give it no aiming point, no goal, no destination. We just start the engines and let it go. I think you'll agree with me that if it gets out of the harbor at all, it will either sink or wind up on some deserted beach, a derelict. It can't go any place because it has no destination and no guidance. It's the same with a human being. Take the salesman, for example. There is no other person in the world today with the future of a good salesman. Selling is the world's highest paid profession, if we're good at it and if we know where we're going. Every company needs top-notch salesmen, and they reward those men. The sky is the limit for them. But how many can you find? Someone once said, "The human race is fixed, not to prevent the strong from winning, but to prevent the weak from losing." The American economy today can be likened to a convoy in time of war. The entire economy is slowed down to protect its weakest link, just as the convoy had to go at the speed that would permit its slowest vessel to remain in formation. That's why it's so easy to make a living today. It takes no particular brains or talent to make a living and support a family today. So we have a plateau of so-called security, if that's what a person's looking for. But we do have to decide how high above this plateau we want to aim for. Now let's get back to the strangest secret in the world, the story that I wanted to tell you today. Why do men with goals succeed in life, and men without them fail? Well, let me tell you something which, if you really understand it, will alter your life immediately. If you understand completely what I'm going to tell you from this moment on, your life will never be the same again. You'll suddenly find that good luck just seems to be attracted to you. The things you want just seem to fall in line. And from now on, you won't have the problems, the worries, the gnawing lump of anxiety that perhaps you've experienced before. Doubt, fear, well, they'll be things of the past. Here's the key to success, and the key to failure. We become what we think about. Now let me say that again. We become what we think about. Throughout all history, the great wise men and teachers, philosophers and prophets have disagreed with one another on many different things. It is only on this one point that they are in complete and unanimous agreement. Listen to what Marcus Aurelius, the great Roman emperor, said. He said, "A man's life is what his thoughts make of it." Disraeli said this, "Everything comes if a man will only wait. I have brought myself by long meditation to the conviction that a human being with a settled purpose must accomplish it, and that nothing can resist a will that will stake even existence for its fulfillment." Ralph Waldo Emerson said this, "A man is what he thinks about all day long." William James said, "The greatest discovery of my generation is that human beings can alter their lives by altering their attitudes of mind." And he also said, "We need only in cold blood act as if the thing in question were real, and it will become infallibly real by growing into such a connection with our life that it will become real. It will become so knit with habit and emotion that our interest in it will be those which characterize belief." He also said this, "If you only care enough for a result, you will almost certainly attain it. If you wish to be rich, you will be rich. If you wish to be learned, you will be learned. If you wish to be good, you will be good. Only you must then really wish these things, and wish them exclusively, and not wish at the same time 100 other incompatible things just as strongly." In the Bible you read, in Mark 9:23, "If thou canst believe, all things are possible to him that believeth." Dr. Norman Vincent Peale said this, "This is one of the greatest laws in the universe. Fervently do I wish I had discovered it as a very young man. It dawned upon me much later in life, and I've found it to be one of the greatest, if not my greatest, discovery outside of my relationship to God. And the great law, briefly and simply stated, is that if you think in negative terms, you'll get negative results. If you think in positive terms, you will achieve positive results. That is the simple fact, which is at the basis of an astonishing law of prosperity and success. In three words, believe and succeed." William Shakespeare put it this way, "Our doubts are traitors and make us lose the good we oft might win by fearing to attempt." George Bernard Shaw said, "People are always blaming their circumstances for what they are. I don't believe in circumstances. The people who get on in this world are the people who get up and look for the circumstances they want, and if they can't find them, make them." Well, it's pretty apparent, isn't it? And every person who discovered this for a while believed that he was the first one to work it out. We become what we think about. Now, it stands to reason that a person who's thinking about a concrete and worthwhile goal is going to reach it, because that's what he's thinking about. And we become what we think about. Conversely, the man who has no goal, who doesn't know where he's going, and whose thoughts must therefore be thoughts of confusion and anxiety and fear and worry, becomes what he thinks about. His life becomes one of frustration, fear, anxiety, and worry. And if he thinks about nothing, he becomes nothing. Now, how does it work? Why do we become what we think about? Well, I'll tell you how it works, as far as we know. Now, to do this, I want to tell you about a situation that parallels the human mind. Suppose a farmer has some land, and it's good, fertile land. Now, the land gives the farmer a choice. He may plant in that land whatever he chooses. The land doesn't care. It's up to the farmer to make the decision. Now, remember, we're comparing the human mind with the land, because the mind, like the land, doesn't care what you plant in it. It will return what you plant, but it doesn't care what you plant. Now, let's say that the farmer has two seeds in his hand. One is a seed of corn, the other is nightshade, a deadly poison. He digs two little holes in the earth and he plants both seeds, one corn, the other nightshade. He covers up the holes, waters, and takes care of the land, and what will happen? Invariably, the land will return what is planted. As it's written in the Bible, "As ye sow, so shall ye reap." Remember, the land doesn't care. It will return poison in just as wonderful abundance as it will corn. So up come the two plants, one corn, one poison. Now, the human mind is far more fertile, far more incredible and mysterious than the land, but it works the same way. It doesn't care what we plant. Success, failure. A concrete worthwhile goal, or confusion, misunderstanding, fear, anxiety, and so on. But what we plant, it will return to us. You see, the human mind is the last great unexplored continent on the earth. It contains riches beyond our wildest dreams. It will return anything we want to plant. Now you might say, well, if that's true, why don't people use their minds more? Well, I think they've figured out an answer to that, too. Our mind comes as standard equipment at birth. It's free, and things that are given to us for nothing, we place little value on. Things that we pay money for, we value. The paradox is that exactly the reverse is true. Everything that's really worthwhile in life came to us free. Our mind, our soul, our body, our hopes, our dreams, our ambitions, our intelligence, our love of family and children and friends. All these priceless possessions are free, but the things that cost us money are actually very cheap and can be replaced at any time. A good man can be completely wiped out and make another fortune. He can do that several times. Even if our home burns down, we can rebuild it, but the things we got for nothing, we can never replace. The human mind isn't used merely because we take it for granted. Familiarity breeds contempt. It can do any kind of job we assign to it, but generally speaking, we use it for little jobs instead of big, important ones. Universities have proved that most of us are operating on about 10% of our abilities. Decide now, what is it you want? Plant your goal in your mind. It's the most important decision you'll ever make in your entire life. Do you want to be an outstanding salesman, a better worker at your particular job? Do you want to go places in your company, in your community? All you've got to do is plant that seed in your mind. Care for it. Work steadily toward your goal, and it will become a reality. It not only will, there's no way that it cannot. You see, that is a law, like the laws of Sir Isaac Newton, the laws of gravity. If you get on top of a building and jump off, you'll always go down. You'll never go up. And it's the same with all the other laws of nature. They always work. They're inflexible. Think about your goal in a relaxed, positive way. Picture yourself in your mind's eye as having already achieved this goal. See yourself doing the things you will be doing when you've reached your goal. Ours has been called the phenobarbital age, the age of ulcers and nervous breakdowns. At a time when medical research has raised us to a new plateau of good health and longevity, far too many of us worry ourselves into an early grave trying to cope with things in our own little personal ways, without learning a few great laws that will take care of everything for us. These things we bring on ourselves through our habitual way of thinking. Every one of us is the sum total of his own thoughts. He is where he is because that is exactly where he really wants to be, whether he'll admit that or not. Each of us must live off the fruit of his thoughts in the future, because what you think today and tomorrow, next month and next year, will mold your life and determine your future. You're guided by your mind. I remember one time I was driving through Arizona and I saw one of those giant earth-moving machines roaring along the road at about 35 miles an hour with what looked like 20 tons of dirt in it, a tremendous, incredible machine, and there was a little man perched way up on top with the wheel in his hands guiding it. And as I drove along, I was struck by the similarity of that machine to the human mind. Just suppose you're sitting at the controls of such a vast source of energy. Are you going to sit back and fold your arms and let it run itself into a ditch? Or are you going to keep both hands firmly on the wheel and control and direct this power to a specific, worthwhile purpose? It's up to you. You're in the driver's seat. You see, the very law that gives us success is a two-edged sword. We must control our thinking. The same rule that can lead a man to a life of success, wealth, happiness, and all the things he's ever dreamed of for himself and his family, that very same law can lead him into the gutter. It's all in how he uses it, for good or for bad. This is the strangest secret in the world. Now, why do I say it's strange, and why do I call it a secret? Actually, it isn't a secret at all. It was first promulgated by some of the earliest wise men, and it appears again and again throughout the Bible. But very few people have learned it, understand it. That's why it's strange, and why, for some equally strange reason, it virtually remains a secret. I believe that you could go out and walk down the main street of your town and ask one man after another what the secret of success is, and you probably wouldn't run into one man in a month who could tell you. Now, this information is enormously valuable to us, if we really understand it and apply it. It's valuable to us not only for our own lives, but the lives of those around us, our family, employees, associates, and friends. Life should be an exciting adventure. It should never be a bore. A man should live fully, be alive. He should be glad to get out of bed in the morning. He should be doing a job he likes to do because he does it well. One time I heard Grove Patterson make a speech, the editor-in-chief of the Toledo Daily Blade, and as he concluded his speech, he said something that I've never forgotten. He said something like this: "My years in the newspaper business have convinced me of several things, among them that people are basically good, and that we came from someplace, and we're going someplace. So we should make our time here an exciting adventure. The architect of the universe didn't build a stairway leading nowhere. And the greatest teacher of all, the carpenter from the plains of Galilee, gave us the secret time and time again. As ye believe, so shall it be done unto you." On side number one of this record, I've explained the strangest secret in the world and how it works. Now, on this side, I want to explain how you can prove to yourself the enormous returns possible in your own life by putting this secret to a practical test. I want you to make a test that will last 30 days. Now, it isn't going to be easy. If you'll give it a good try, it will completely change your life for the better. Back in the 17th century, Sir Isaac Newton, the English mathematician and natural philosopher, gave us some natural laws of physics which apply as much to human beings as they do to the movement of bodies in the universe. Now, one of these laws is that for every action, there is an equal and opposite reaction. Simply stated, as it applies to you and me, it means we can achieve nothing without paying the price. The results of your 30-day experiment will be in direct proportion to the effort you put forth. To be a doctor, you must pay the price of long years of difficult study. To be successful in selling, and remember that each of us succeeds to the extent of his ability to sell, selling our families on our ideas, selling education in schools, selling our children on the advantages of living the good and honest life, selling our associates and employees on the importance of being exceptional people, to, of course, the profession of selling itself. But to be successful in selling our way to the good life, we must be willing to pay the price. Now, what is that price? Well, it's many things. First, it's understanding emotionally, as well as intellectually, that we literally become what we think about, that we must control our thoughts if we're to control our lives. It's understanding fully that, as ye sow, so shall ye reap. Secondly, it's cutting away all the fetters from the mind and permitting it to soar as it was divinely designed to do. It's the realization that your limitations are self-imposed and that the opportunities for you today are enormous beyond belief. It's rising above narrow-minded pettiness and prejudice. Thirdly, to use all your courage to force yourself to think positively on your own problem, to set a definite and clearly defined goal for yourself, to let your marvelous mind think about your goal from all possible angles, to let your imagination speculate freely upon many different possible solutions, to refuse to believe there are any circumstances sufficiently strong to defeat you in the accomplishment of your purpose, to act promptly and decisively when your course is clear, and to keep constantly aware of the fact that you are, at this moment, standing in the middle of your own acre of diamonds, as Russell Conwell used to point out. 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Now let's just go over the important points in the price each of us must pay to achieve the wonderful life that can be ours. It is, of course, worth any price. One, you will become what you think about. Two, remember the word imagination. Let your mind soar. Three, courage. Concentrate on your goal every day. Four, save 10% of what you earn. And action. Ideas are worthless unless we act on them. Now I'll try to outline the 30-day test I want you to make. Now keep in mind that you have nothing to lose by making this test and everything you could possibly want to gain. There are two things that may be said of everyone. Each of us wants something, and each of us is afraid of something. I want you to write on a card what it is you want more than anything else. It may be more money. Perhaps you'd like to double your income or make a specific amount of money. It may be a beautiful home. It may be success at your job. It may be a particular position in life. It could be a more harmonious family. Each of us wants something. Write down on your card specifically what it is that you want. Make sure it's a single goal and clearly defined. You needn't show it to anyone, but carry it with you so that you can look at it several times a day. Think about it in a cheerful, relaxed, positive way each morning when you get up, and immediately you have something to work for, something to get out of bed for, something to live for. Look at it every chance you get during the day and just before going to bed at night. As you look at it, remember that you must become what you think about, and since you're thinking about your goal, you realize that soon it will be yours. In fact, it's yours really the moment you write it down and begin to think about it. Look at the abundance all around you as you go about your daily business. You have as much right to this abundance as any other living creature. It's yours for the asking. Now we come to the difficult part. Difficult because it means the formation of what is probably a brand new habit, and new habits are not easily formed. Once formed, however, it'll follow you for the rest of your life. Stop thinking about what it is you fear. Each time a fearful or negative thought comes into your consciousness, replace it with a mental picture of your positive and worthwhile goal. There will come times when you will feel like giving up. It's easier for a human being to think negatively than positively. That's why only 5% are successful. You must begin now to place yourself in that group. For 30 days, you must take control of your mind. It will think only about what you permit it to think. Each day for this 30-day test, do more than you have to do. In addition to maintaining a cheerful, positive outlook, give of yourself more than you've ever done before. Do this knowing that your returns in life must be in direct proportion to what you give. The moment you decide on a goal to work toward, you're immediately a successful person. You're then in that rare and successful category of people who know where they're going. Out of every 100 people, you belong to the top 5. Don't concern yourself too much with how you're going to achieve your goal. Leave that completely to a power greater than yourself. All you have to do is know where you're going. The answers will come to you of their own accord. Remember these words from the Sermon on the Mount, and remember them well. Keep them constantly before you this month of your test. Ask, and it shall be given you. Seek, and ye shall find. Knock, and it shall be opened unto you. For everyone that asketh, receiveth, and he that seeketh, findeth, and to him that knocketh, it shall be opened. It's as marvelous and as simple as that. In fact, it's so simple that in our seemingly complicated world, it's difficult for an adult to understand that all he needs is a purpose and faith. For 30 days, do your best. If you're a salesman, go at it as you've never done before, not in hectic fashion, but with the calm, cheerful assurance that time well spent will give you the abundance in return you deserve and want. If you're a homemaker, devote your 30-day test to complete giving of yourself without thinking about receiving anything in return, and you will be amazed at the difference it makes in your life. No matter what your job, do it as you've never done it before for 30 days. And if you've kept your goal before you every day, you'll wonder and marvel at this new life you've found. Dorothea Brand, outstanding editor and writer, discovered it for herself and tells about it in her fine book, Wake Up and Live. Her entire philosophy is reduced to the words, "Act as though it were impossible to fail." She made her own test, with sincerity and faith, and her entire life was changed to one of overwhelming success. Now you make your test for 30 full days. Don't start your test until you've made up your mind to stick with it. You see, by being persistent, you're demonstrating faith. Persistence is simply another word for faith. If you didn't have faith, you would never persist. If you should fail during your first 30 days, by that I mean suddenly find yourself overwhelmed by negative thoughts, you've got to start over again from that point and go 30 more days. Gradually, your new habit will form until you find yourself one of that wonderful minority to whom virtually nothing is impossible. Don't forget the card. It's vitally important as you begin this new way of living. On one side of the card, write your goal, whatever it may be. On the other side, write the words we've quoted from the Sermon on the Mount. Ask, and it shall be given you. Seek, and ye shall find. Knock, and it shall be opened unto you. In your spare time during your test period, read books that will help you. Inspirational books like the Bible, Dorothea Brand's Wake Up and Live, The Magic of Believing by Claude Bristol, Think and Grow Rich by Napoleon Hill, and other books that instruct and inspire. Nothing great was ever accomplished without inspiration. See that during these crucial first 30 days, your own inspiration is kept at a peak. Above all, don't worry. Worry brings fear, and fear is crippling. The only thing that can cause you to worry during your test is trying to do it all yourself. Know that all you have to do is hold your goal before you. Everything else will take care of itself. Remember also to keep calm and cheerful. Calm and cheerful. Don't let petty things annoy you and get you off course. Now, since making this test is difficult, some may say, well, why should I bother? Well, look at the alternative. No one wants to be a failure. No one really wants to be a mediocre individual. No one wants a life constantly filled with worry, fear, and frustration. Therefore, remember that you must reap that which you sow. If you sow negative thoughts, your life will be filled with negative things. If you sow positive thoughts, your life will be cheerful, successful, and positive. Now, gradually, you will have a tendency to forget what you've heard on this record. Play it often. Keep reminding yourself of what you must do to form this new habit. Gather your whole family about and listen to what's been said here at regular intervals. You know, most men will tell you that they want to make money without understanding the law. The only people who make money work in the mint. The rest of us must earn money. This is what causes those who keep looking for something for nothing or a free ride to fail in life. The only way to earn money is by providing people with services or products which are needed and useful. We exchange our product or service for the other man's money. Therefore, the law is that our financial return will be in direct proportion to our service. Success is not the result of making money. Making money is the result of success. And success is in direct proportion to our service. Most people have this law backwards. They believe that you're successful if you earn a lot of money. The truth is that you can only earn money after you're successful. It's like the story of the man who sat in front of the stove and said to it, "Give me heat, and then I'll add the wood." How many men and women do you know, or do you suppose there are today, who take the same attitude toward life? There are millions. We've got to put the fuel in before we can expect heat. Likewise, we've got to be of service first before we can expect money. Don't concern yourself with the money. Be of service. 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Work. Dream. Create. Do this, and you'll find there's no limit to the prosperity and abundance that will come to you. Prosperity is founded upon a law of mutual exchange. Any person who contributes to prosperity must prosper in turn himself. Sometimes the return will not come from those you serve, but it must come to you from someplace, for that is the law. For every action, there is an equal and opposite reaction. As you go daily through your 30-day test period, remember that your success will always be measured by the quality and quantity of service you render. And money is a yardstick for measuring this service. No man can get rich himself unless he enriches others. There are no exceptions to a law. You can drive down any street in America and from your car estimate the service that's being rendered by the people living on that street. Had you ever thought of this yardstick before? It's interesting. Some, like ministers and priests and other devoted people, measure their returns in the realm of the spiritual, but again, their returns are equal to their service. Once this law is fully understood, any thinking person can tell his own fortune. If he wants more, he must be of more service to those from whom he receives his return. If he wants less, he has only to reduce this service. This is the price you must pay for what you want. If you believe you can enrich yourself by deluding others, you can only end by deluding yourself. Just as surely as you breathe, you'll get back what you put out. Don't ever make the mistake of thinking you can avert this. It's impossible. The prisons and the streets where the lonely walk are filled with people who tried to make new laws just for themselves. We may avoid the laws of man, but there are greater laws that cannot be broken. An outstanding medical doctor recently pointed out 6 steps that will help you realize success. 1, set yourself a definite goal. 2, quit running yourself down. 3, stop thinking of all the reasons why you cannot be successful, and instead, think of all the reasons why you can. 4, trace your attitudes back through your childhood and try to discover where you first got the idea you couldn't be a success, if that's the way you've been thinking. 5. Change the image you have of yourself by writing out a description of the person you would like to be. And 6. Act the part of the successful person you have decided to become. The doctor who wrote those words is a noted West Coast psychiatrist, David Harold Fink, M.D. Do what all the experts since the dawn of recorded history have told you you must do. Pay the price by becoming the person you want to become. It's not nearly as difficult as living unsuccessfully. Make your 30-day test. Then repeat it. Then repeat it again. Each time it will become more a part of you until you'll wonder how you could ever have lived any other way. Live this new way, and the floodgates of abundance will open and pour over you more riches than you may have dreamed existed. Money? Yes, lots of it. But what's more important, you'll have peace. You'll be in that wonderful minority who lead calm, cheerful, successful lives. Start today. You have nothing to lose, but you have a life to win.

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6: Well, this is Franklin Graham. I just want to say thank you. Just let you know how much we appreciate your prayers and standing with us with your financial support. God has allowed us to meet so many needs this year, helping people around the world and doing it in Jesus' name. Let me take a moment just talk about Ukraine. We had no clue what we were going to get into in Ukraine, but we had been handing out shoeboxes in that country for over 30 years. We had almost 3,000 churches that we have distributed shoeboxes through. And so we just started working with the churches and sending them money so that they would have funds to help feed people that were running from the battle, that needed transportation, that needed shelter. And so we just said, who would know the needs of a community better than the church? So we just started helping the church. And then we started going in with medicine, put it in a hospital. We started taking food. So far, it's 100 million pounds of food, and we've been able to hand it out in Jesus' name. And then here come storms, hurricanes and tornadoes that tear communities apart, flooding in Florida, one of the worst hurricanes they've had there in years. And Samaritan's Purse volunteers and individuals are there working and doing it in Jesus' name, helping people, seeing people come to faith in Christ. Everywhere, whether it's Ukraine, whether it's tornadoes or hurricanes, seeing people come to Christ. And then we're still cleaning up after storms from last year, like in Mayfield, Kentucky, where we're in the process of helping people rebuild homes. We're doing that right now. And that will go on probably for another year or more. So wherever we go in this new year, we're going to go in Jesus' name. I want people to know that God loves them, that He cares for them, that Christ came to this earth to take our sins, that He died and shed His blood on the cross. He was buried for our sins. On the third day, God raised His Son to life. And this is the message that the world needs to hear. I don't have any hope in these politicians. 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

0: So let's talk about the five things that the Bible says we should do with money. Now, there's a whole bunch of them, but if you do these five over a couple decades, 100% of the time, you will get results that will blow your ever-loving mind. 100% of the time. Because let me just tell you, if you plant corn, don't be shocked if corn grows. As you sow, so shall you reap. If you plant nothing and wait on the government, don't be surprised if you have mud. This is how it works. You are in charge of planting, and this is how we do it. The first thing is, you get on a written plan. We call it a budget in the financial world. Don't build a tower without first counting the cost, lest you get halfway up and you're unable to finish, and all who see you begin to mock you and say, "This man began to build and was unable to finish." Don't build a tower without first counting the cost. My friend Zig Ziglar used to say, "If you aim at nothing, you will hit it every time." My friend John Maxwell says, "A budget is people telling their money what to do instead of wondering where it went." Winning is an intentional act. When the Super Bowl is over and the little reporter runs over and says, "How did you win?" The guy never goes, "I don't know. I just got off the bus and this thing happened." Getting to the Super Bowl is an intentional act over decades of developing your skill. No one accidentally grows a bumper crop unless it's weeds. No one. So plant something, control the process, control the controllables, write it down. This is my plan. I'm going to take care of my own household first, and we're going to live this plan out, and we're going to do this thing. It changes everything. The second thing is, you need to get out of debt. Now, we knew Dave Ramsey was going to say this. That's a fairly predictable thing coming out of my mouth. But here's the deal. The borrower really is slave to the lender. The rich rules over the poor, and the borrower is slave to the lender. I've experienced that. I lost everything because I let other people have control over my life. You know what that's called? A master.
1: Well, Dave, I don't know if I agree with all your theories about debt.
0: It's America. You have the right to be wrong. My old pastor used to say, a man with an experience is not at the mercy of a man with an opinion. I've led more people out of debt and into wealth than anybody breathing on the planet today. And I'm not bragging. I just showed them how to do it. And so we're going to get out of debt because it's no fun trying to be married like this, right? This is crazy, you guys. We're walking through our lives where all the money comes in, all the money goes out, and only the names are changed to protect the innocent. We make tons of money and we have none and we can't figure out why. I know why. You gave it all to a financial system that's designed to take it from you. You surrendered it. And we've got to stop. So I quit borrowing money, period, for anything, for any reason. And this weird thing happened when I didn't have any payments and I made an income. I had money. It was so strange. And then when I got money and I bought an asset that created income that I paid cash for, I got to keep all that. There was no payment, except for what the government takes, but I mean, there was no payment. It was an amazing experience. And the first few years were tough because, you know, there was stuff I wanted to do and I didn't have the money. And I had to learn this magic ancient word called no. Most people don't know this word. You press your tongue towards the roof of your mouth, you release air. No. It's tough. So, you know, what I did was we got the scissors out and we said, no more. I'm not going to play you guys' game anymore. You don't have any credit cards? No, not for 38 years. Well, 30 years. That's when I went bankrupt. They wouldn't give me one at first. And then later after they would give me, I didn't want it because I had learned this stuff from the Bible. And this is my wallet. Green president's faces, four pieces of plastic, my debit card on my business, my debit card for my home, my driver's license, and my handgun carry permit. A guy called me on the radio and he's like, "You're gonna kill me. My truck payment." I said, "How much is your truck payment?" $763. "You have a $700 truck payment?" Yeah, I said, "How much is your house payment?" "I live in a double wide, $550. I said, "Dude, if your truck payment is bigger than your house payment, you might be a redneck." The borrower is slave to the lender. You gotta sell that truck, dude. "You might be a redneck." The borrower is slave to the lender. You gotta sell that truck, dude. It owns you. You don't own it. It sounded good.

Your income will be within 10 to 15% of the average of your 10 closest friends. And some of you are going, I need some new friends. Well, maybe. I mean, you don't let your little son, your little Johnny, run around with a weed head down the street because you know if you do, he's going to turn into a weed head, right? He comes home talking language we don't talk in our house. You go, where'd you pick that up? Because you didn't pick it up in here. You become who you hang around with. Be not deceived. Evil company corrupts good habits. So hang out with generous people and you will be generous people. Hang out with people who treat their wives with respect, men, and you will find men who treat their wives with respect and you'll start treating yours that way. It's an amazing thing that happens. It's a weird thing that happens. So choose carefully. Now, I'm not talking about being nice to someone or snubbing other people. I'm nice to anybody. I love people. I love people that are wrong even. I love people, okay? But I'm talking about my crew, the men in my life that shape my language, the men in my life that impact my spiritual walk, my generosity, my thinking in business, and my acumen. Who are the men in my life that are doing that? Ladies, the same thing for you. You're going to become who you hung around with. The next one is save and invest. See, if you don't have any payments and you got a plan, the first thing you're going to want to do is save and invest. Because in the house of the wise are stores of choice food and oil. And the rest of that proverb says, and a foolish man devours all he has. If you spend everything you make, biblically speaking, you're a fool. But I have been a fool. Big red arrow. Fool, fool, fool. I know what being a fool feels like. It feels like being broke. Because I spent everything I made. Because I've always been able to make money. I just wasn't able to keep it. I always thought I could out-earn my stupidity. And I tried it for a long time. It doesn't work. Save and invest. You're saving for an emergency fund first. Save 3 to 6 months to get ready for maybe something like a rainy day. Right? Man. I mean, what if you had no payments and a big $20,000 emergency fund in 2020 happened? Or what if you had $20,000 in payments and no money for emergencies in 2020 happened? Do you have two different results? The answer is yes. In the house of the wise are stores of choice food and oil. And then that leads you to the position to be incredibly, outrageously generous. It's hard to be generous when you're broke. You can be generous and smile and open the door for somebody. But I'm talking about writing a check to feed hungry babies. I'm talking about buying a single mom a car. I'm talking about you can reach over and pay somebody who's struggling's light bill through the end of the year. I'm talking about outrageous, even sometimes spontaneous generosity. And you can do that if you're not broke. And if you've got your stuff taken care of at home. If my light bill is paid, I can help somebody. If I'm still fretting over here, I don't even see them. So I want you to try this next time there's a holiday, maybe Easter or Thanksgiving or something like that, and you're driving to grandma's house with the kids. Now, you're going to go have a big feast that day, but on the way, I want you to do something crazy. I want you to stop at the Waffle House. Leave the kids in the car, the motor running. Pull up in front of the window so you can see inside and the people in your car can see inside. I want you to go inside by yourself. Leave them out there. They'll be running their mouth anyway. Kids, put the screens down. Watch this. Go in there, have a cup of coffee at the counter. She'll come to the counter. She'll pour your coffee. This is Thanksgiving morning. You know, he's working on Thanksgiving morning at Waffle House. Pay for your coffee, and I want you to take 3 or 4 of these Uncle Benjamin Franklin pictures, $100 bills, and I want you to slide them under the cup and slip out. Go out in the car, tell the kids, hey, watch God work. Watch what God does when he shows off. She'll come over, she'll pick that stuff up, and she'll look at it. She wonders if it's a trick, because in her life, it's been so long since anything good has happened to her. And then when she realizes it's real, and 100% of the time after she does this, she'll go, thank you. And then she looks one more time, when she realizes no one's looking, and she has no idea there's a family with a 6-year-old sitting in a van watching her inside, whose dad or mom just pulled this idea off. And the 6-year-old's life is being permanently changed while he watches this. Then she goes into and does a Snoopy dance. Because that's the whole difference in her month. Now, I want you to go spend $300 with your spouse on a really nice night out and enjoy yourself. I want you to learn to enjoy money, but I dare you to have more fun with $300 than that. So to the extent you're not outrageously generous because you're in debt and haven't saved money, you're not on a plan, and you hang out with selfish people who are worried about their Instagram photo, any one of those 5 things that's not there, or any 5 of those 5 things that's not there, it's time for all of us to get a little better and change.

0: Let's start in Matthew 6. Jesus is speaking. He said, I tell you, do not worry about your life, what you'll eat or drink, or about your body, what you'll wear. Who of you by worrying can add a single hour to his life? And why do you worry about clothes, O you of little faith? So do not worry, saying, what shall we eat, or what shall we drink, or what shall we wear? But seek first his kingdom and his righteousness, and all these things will be given to you as well. Therefore, do not worry about tomorrow, for tomorrow will worry about itself. Each day has enough trouble of its own. And then in Philippians 4, do not be anxious about anything, but in everything, by prayer and petition, with thanksgiving, present your request to God, and the peace of God, which transcends all understanding, will guard your hearts and your minds in Christ Jesus. Jesus said very plainly, very repetitively, do not worry. I'm of the opinion that if Jesus says not to do something, he has our best interest at heart. He's not being meddlesome. He's not trying to limit us. He's concerned about our well-being. And we've missed something. Something has eluded us. We have tolerated something in our lives, in our thoughts, in our emotions. We've tolerated something, allowed it to flourish, that in reality is destructive, that Jesus has said, don't do that.
1: That we are so twisted and tied up and melting down in our own worries and problems, and we forget that we have a Heavenly Father right there saying, do you want my help? And we just gotta say, I want your help, and trust that he can do what he needs to do. Let him do the work that needs to be done. Look, if you're counting on yourself to solve all of your problems, then of course you're worried and stressed out. It doesn't matter how strong or wise or capable, how charismatic you are. It doesn't matter how much wealth or influence you have. You are not designed to be able to take on everything and handle everything. You will have more problems come at you than what you are capable of handling. When you carry the responsibility of everything, then you have to do everything. You have to find the solutions. You have to choose the right direction. You have to power through problems. You have to plan for the future, make adjustments, and you have to do all of it at the speed of life. Yeah, you're stressed out. You're worried, of course. But God does not want you to do it on your own. He wants you to recognize that he is there to lead you, to walk you through, to guide you through every step of the way. And here's the deal. He doesn't want to just give you every resource that you need to get through your problems. He wants to be what you need in every situation.
2: It's amazing the problems that are solved the moment that you decide to trust God in everything. Because when you trust God, you don't have to try to figure anything out anymore. As you lean on him, then you take the pressure off of yourself. Because you don't have to try to figure stuff out. You don't have to try to change things that you've already tried a million times to change, and the more you try to change them, the more frustrated it makes you. Because you can just finally say, well, God, I'm trusting you with this, and if you can't change it, then I guess it don't need to be changed. The only way you can learn to stop worrying and stop trying to figure things out and stop being jealous of what other people have and is I just honestly think that in addition to studying the Word, I think that we just have to try it our way long enough to finally just get worn out enough to just say, okay, God, I surrender. You know the beginning, you know the end, and everything in between. You know every flaw that I have, every fault that I have, you know every weakness that I have, as well as my strengths. I surrender.
1: So many times I've just said, God, I don't know what to do. God, I'm overwhelmed, or God, I'm in over my head. And, you know, I've said this many times, God, help, please. It doesn't have to be long. It doesn't have to be eloquent. I don't have to have the answers or the solutions. I just need to go to the one who does have the answers.
3: Hey, have you ever been on an emotional roller coaster? I mean, you're just up, you're down, you're this way. And you know what God says? I'll take care of that. You ever go to bed thinking about it? Wake up in the middle of the night thinking about it? In the morning you get up, you're thinking about it? Man, it has captured your thinking. God says, I'll take your emotion and your thinking through Christ Jesus.
1: 1 Peter 5:7 says, cast all your cares on him because he cares for you. And what that means is that we take all of our problems and our worries and we choose to place it in God's hands and say, I trust that you will handle the outcome? Are you confident that you can take your problems and your worries and place it in God's hands and that He can handle everything?
0: Worry is the anticipation of the negative. In fact, there's a relationship between faith and worry. It's inverse. Faith diminishes as worry flourishes. Or as your faith flourishes, your worry will diminish. Worry is the negative expression of what faith in God is. One of them would be, I don't want Jesus to ever look at me and use my name and person of little faith in the same sentence. Do you? I want to be a man of faith. Worry is saying, I don't think God can handle this, so I'm going to pick it up and I'm going to invest emotional energy in my thoughts and my anxiety. I'm not going to change the outcome a bit. Jesus said, you can't add 1 hour to your life. God can add years.
1: God has the best solution for all of our problems. He sees and knows everything. He sees the future. He understands every angle of what is going on in your life right now. He understands how people are viewing it and perceiving it. He sees the best solution to your problems. He's incredibly wise. When I worry, I am basically saying I am afraid that my life is not going to be the way that I want it to. But when I trust that God has the best solution, I am saying, God, I believe that you have the best way for me. Even if it's not the path that I chose or that I came up with. And we can trust that if we follow God and if we trust Him, He will give us every resource that we need every step of the way. And that at the end, He can turn that into something wonderful and beautiful. And let me tell you, if you have someone who loves you enough and who is strong enough and who has the best solution, what do you have to worry about?
4: See, the reason that worry exists so often is because we just think it's normal. It's not normal. It's common, but it's not normal. It doesn't have to be in our life. And it's robbing us of God. It's robbing us of our family. It distracts me from God and people. It robs me of my joy. And it exists because I allow it to exist. Listen to what I'm saying. Worry exists and anxiety exists because we allow it. We are in complete control of our lives. God would never command us to do something that we don't have the ability to do.
1: Worry is a choice and trust is a choice. You can't do both at the same time. You have to choose to put your trust in God. Put the full weight of your problems and your life and your future into His hands and let Him carry it.
4: Worry and anxiety means the devil has implanted something in your life that's just sitting there intimidating you. And because of that, you can't focus on God and the people that you love. And that's the greatest problem with worry and anxiety. It robs you of your ability to worship, to love the people that you love. So it's an enemy. The root of all fear, worry, and anxiety is an orphan spirit because orphans are on their own and they have to take care of their own problems. And the devil wants you to feel as though that you're on your own and you have to solve your own problems. You have the best father in the universe. Stop grieving over the father you didn't have and start rejoicing that you have the best father in the universe. And He loves helping you process anything in your life. Nothing is too small. Nothing is too large. He just enjoys the ride. He just enjoys the relationship. And as we're sitting here obsessing about something, what it means is we're wasting the relationship.
1: He does see your problems and He wants to help you. God's love for you is so immense, and that means that you can come to Him with anything and everything.
0: We don't have to lead lives that are defined by worry and anxiety and fear. Doesn't mean those things won't come, and they may even come with justification. But Jesus said we don't have to worry about them.
1: He is my provider. He is my protector. He is my promoter. He is the person that I long for in every relationship. He is the place that I look to find home. He is my professor to reveal beautiful new things to me. He is everything that I need and everything that I long for when I go to Him. The key to peace is not being able to solve every problem. The key to peace is resting in who God is. When we give God control, there's a beautiful promise that He will never leave or forsake you. Man, we can walk in that path, in that promise towards peace. He doesn't want you to be overwhelmed with worry and problems. He wants you to be overwhelmed with His love for you. And you may be saying, look, you don't understand how many problems I have, how many issues, and how much I've gone through. Well, you know what? God says, no matter what you have, I want to take all of your problems, all of your worries, all of your failures, all of your sin, all of your brokenness, give it to me because I can handle it. And the truth is, only I can handle it.

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1: I want to begin with a little thought experiment. I don't do things like this often, but so whether you're joining me right now online or you're watching by TV or you're here in the room, I want you to do something for me. A little bit strange, I don't do it often, but I want all of you right now to close your eyes. Everybody, no peeking. Everybody close your eyes. I mean, close them really, really tight. I'm going to say a word in just a moment. When I say that word, I want you to focus on the image that first comes to your mind. Okay? Everybody's got eyes closed, tight. All right, here's the word. God. What do you see when you hear that word? What's the picture that popped up behind your eyelids? All right, you got it? All right, now open your eyes. Now, let me tell you why I wanted you to do that. Many years ago, there was an American pastor. His name was A.W. Tozer. He made one of the greatest statements I've ever come across, and I believe it's absolutely true. And here's what he said. He said, what comes into our minds when we think about God is the most important thing about us. No religion has ever been greater than its idea of God. The most determining fact about any man is not what he at a given time may say or do, but what he in his deep heart can see God to be like. That's not just true theologically, it's true scientifically. There were two sociologists from Baylor University. They interviewed, surveyed 4,000 adults. They asked them this question, what is your view of God? And here's what they found out. It's really kind of amazing. They found out that the way people picture God determines their attitudes on everything from economics to justice, social morality, war, natural disaster, science, politics, and love. And what Dr. Tozer said, what these scientists said, absolutely go together. What we know is that the most important thing about you, the most important thing about me, the most important thing about us is not how much money we make. It is not what we look like. It's not what kind of car we drive, not what kind of house we live in. The most important thing about you is how you see God. The most important thing about me is how I see God. And the reason is very simple. Because how I see God will determine how I relate to God, and it will determine how God relates to me. So let me just give you some examples. If you see God as the man upstairs, how many times do you hear that? If you see God as the man upstairs, kind of like the gray-haired God of Homer Simpson, you'll treat him just like the man upstairs. If you see God as the mean old man God, who not only hates sin but doesn't really care for sinners, loves to punish them and send them to hell, you probably won't want anything to do with that God. If you see God as the good old boy God, like Morgan Freeman from Bruce Almighty, just the good old boy God, he's just your buddy, he's just your homeboy, then here's what you'll think. You'll think, I can do anything I want to do. I can live any way I want to live. I can go anywhere I want to go. I can say anything I want to say. I can be anything I want to be. But me and God, we're cool. He's just the good old boy God. And then if you see God as the bellhop God, you ring the bell, he does what you want him to do, then you believe he's here to serve you. You're not here to serve him. And you'll believe that his one job in life is to give you everything you want, and the first time he does it, you kick him out. See, it's so important about how you see God. Now, let me give you a little clue. If you want to see God the right way, there's only one way to do it. You need to see God the way God sees God. You need to see God the way God sees himself. Because it's only when you see God for who he really is that you'll see you for who you really are, and you'll see others for the way they really are. And see, once that happens, once you get that right picture in your mind, there's a word we use around here called scent, and it takes on an entirely new meeting. We are in a series, if you're a guest of ours today, called All Things New. Because we believe in our church the best life, the greatest life, the only life to live is the cross-shaped life. And that's life where we worship. We've talked about that. It's a worship where we, a life where we serve. We've talked about that. But today we talk about a life that is sent. Now, by the way, this is not an idea that we made up. It actually comes from a vision that a prophet named Isaiah had about 2,800 years ago. If you want a copy of God's Word, you want to look on with me. We're in a book in the Old Testament called Isaiah. Just start at Genesis. Keep turning. You'll hit it. Isaiah chapter 6. And here's what you're going to find out. Isaiah's got this vision. He's got a front row seat. He's got a 3D view of God, of what God really is and what God is really like and who God really is. And when Isaiah caught this 3D front row vision of God, his life was never, ever the same. From that moment on, you know what he became? He became a sent person. And the reason he was sent is the reason we ought to be sent as well. If you ever attend our church, you'll find out that at the end of every service, we say three words: you are sent. But I want to answer the question, why are you sent? Why should you be sent? Why would you want to be sent? Well, Isaiah tells us three reasons. Number one, we are sent because of the holiness of God. We are sent because of the holiness of God. Now, Isaiah begins by telling us the exact year this vision took place. Listen to what he says. In the year that King Uzziah died. All right, I got a question. Was that an important year? It was if you were Uzziah. Big time, big year. In the year that King Uzziah died, he said, I saw the Lord. Where? High and exalted, seated on a throne, and the train of his robe filled the temple. Now, it's very important to Isaiah that this man died, but it's also important to the entire nation. Let me tell you why. Uzziah had reigned about 52 years, and he was one of the good guys. He was a great, great king. He had strengthened the defense of Jerusalem. He had led the nation to economic prosperity. The nation had enjoyed 50 years of peace and security. No wars were fought. No soldiers died. But then he dies. Now, back in that day, in that culture, whenever the king died, your country was the most vulnerable it could possibly be. Because when a king died, enemies would kind of surround that country like kind of like vultures going after a piece of meat, because the leader had died, the commander-in-chief had died, and there was an enemy on the horizon named Assyria. She's ready to pounce. This king is dead. The government's in disarray. Nobody knows what's going to happen. A black cloud of fear had blocked out the sunshine of joy and unhappiness through the nation. It was almost like a tsunami of uncertainty had flooded the heart of this nation, and morale was at an all-time low. Kind of reminds me of a place I live in today. You notice when you read verse 1, there are two kings in that verse. There's a king who has died like all kings do. But there's one king who lives and can never die. There is one throne that will never be empty, and that is God's throne. And as I was reading this verse, it was amazing. I was working on this message the day after all of this happened, and I said, I've got to say this. I don't want to stop. I want to say the word to all of us who are listening right now. I don't care whether you're Democrat, Republican, Libertarian, or independent. Listen to me. What will always matter the most, and should matter the most, is not who is sitting in the Oval Office of the White House, but who is sitting on the throne of the universe. That's the only thing that counts. That is the only thing that matters. And by the way, this ruler doesn't serve any party. This is the God who is high and exalted, who is in complete control, who knows exactly what he's doing. So he's got this vision of God, right? So I want you to see, here's God, high exalted, sitting on a throne. But now listen to what happens. Above him were seraphim, each with six wings. With two wings, they covered their faces. With two, they covered their feet. With two, they were flying. And they were calling to one another, holy, holy, holy is the Lord Almighty. The whole earth is full of his glory. Now, you may think I'm being hyperbolic, or you may think I'm kind of exaggerating, I honest to God believe that in all the Bible, that is the single most important picture of God you will ever, ever find. Because in that, in those two verses, we find out once and for all, forget what Homer Simpson thinks or what anybody else thinks. We really find out, so this is who you are. This is what makes you God. You are the thrice holy God. If you were to go to all the lexicons and all the dictionaries and all the thesauruses of the world, and you were to find one word that would characterize God, it'd have to be holy. God is a holy God. Did you know that every 12 times the name of God is mentioned in the Old Testament, the word holy goes right beside it? As a matter of fact, you may not even know this. The adjective holy is used for God more about God than all of the other adjectives in the Old Testament put together. See, contrary to popular opinion, the chief attribute of God is not love. It's not mercy. It's not grace. It's not compassion. It's not power. It's not knowledge. The chief attribute of God is holiness. You know, the most difficult, people ask me sometimes, what is the most difficult book in the Bible for you to read? It's not maybe the hardest to understand because that's probably Revelation, but the most difficult book is Leviticus. I tell people, sometimes people say, you know what? I'm going to read the Bible completely through this year. Now, here's what I always say to them, beware of Leviticus. let me tell you what, Leviticus made me a speed reader. I'll just let you kind of figure that out. It's hard. And yet, it's one of the most important books in all of the Bible because you know what the theme of Leviticus is? Holiness. If you want to know what kind of a God we serve, read the book of Leviticus. That word holy or holiness occurs 87 times in that book. And what the author of Leviticus is telling us is just how holy God is. So when you read the book, here's what you're going to find. Holy priest, wearing holy clothes in a holy land, in a holy place, using holy utensils and holy objects, celebrating holy days, living by holy law, all for the purpose that Israel might become a holy nation. You know that. You know why the word holy there is repeated three times? Do you know why? You know why they say to God, holy, holy, holy? It's not because God's deaf. It's not because he didn't hear it the first time. You see, in Hebrew poetry, repetition is the method that you use when you want to emphasize something. When we want to emphasize something, here's what we do. We underline it, or we italicize it, or we put it in bold print, or we put an exclamation point right after it. But when the Jewish people wanted to emphasize something, here's what they did. They just repeated it over and over and over. And when something was mentioned three times, that was their way of elevating it to the greatest degree and giving it the greatest importance. Only one time in the entire Bible, only once, is any characteristic ever repeated of God three times. And that is the word holy. Not love, not mercy, not grace, not justice, holiness. Why? Why is it so important that we understand God is a holy God? Because that tells us something about this God that doesn't go well in the 21st century. This is a God who always sides with good against evil. This is a God that always sides with right against wrong. This is a God that doesn't care what the polls say. This is a God that doesn't care what laws Congress passes. This is a God that doesn't care what nine Supreme Court justices say. This is a God that says, I determine what is right. I determine what is wrong, and if I say it's right, it's always right, and if I say it's wrong, it is always wrong, and I'm always for one, and I'm always against the other. You know, one of the best presidents, in my opinion, I'm a big study of presidents. I love to collect presidential biographies. I've read many of them, and one of my all-time favorite presidents, and I think one of the best ones ever, was a guy that many of you probably even remember or know about. His name was Calvin Coolidge. He only served one term, one of the most popular presidents we ever had. He just didn't want to serve another term. He could have been elected twice, but he only served one term. One of the things I admired about him was his nickname was Silent Cal, because he was a man of very few words. He was very taciturn. He wasn't a very talkative guy. He didn't say a lot. He was just, you know, kind of a quiet guy. I read the one time he went to church, and his wife, for whatever reason, didn't go. And so he came back home, and his wife said, how was church today? He said, fine. She said, well, did the preacher preach a good sermon? He said, yes. She said, what did he preach about? He said, sin. She said, well, what did he say? He said he was against it. Now, the same God that is for the sinner is against sin. And the reason why God is against sin is because he is a holy God. And because of his holiness, we are to be sent into a world of sin to share with all sinners. There is a holy God in heaven that wants to be right with you and wants you to be right with him. I'm sent because of the holiness of God. But there's another reason you ought to want to be sent. We are sent because of the heart of God. We are sent because of the heart of God, not just the holiness of God, but the heart of God. Now, look what happens. As soon as Isaiah sees the holiness of God, well, as soon as Isaiah says, that's what you're like, that's who you really are, that is your picture of you, notice his reaction. At the sound of their voices, the doorposts and threshold shook, and the temple was filled with smoke. Woe to me, I cried. I am ruined, for I'm a man of unclean lips, and I live among a people of unclean lips, and my eyes have seen the King, the Lord Almighty. Now, stop and think about that. Who's saying this? This is Isaiah. This is not a pimp. This is not a drug dealer. This is not a thief. This is not a robber. This is not a felon. This is not a murderer. This is a prophet. This is a man of God. He was a paragon of virtue and decency and morality. Everybody that looked at Isaiah said, that's what you want to be like. I want you to be just like him when you grow up. And yet when he looked through the window and he saw God on his throne in all of his holiness, that window became a mirror that showed him himself in all of his sinfulness. And see, this is what happens. You will never see the real you till you see the real God. Did you hear what I just said? You will never see the real you until you see the real God. Put it this way. You'll never see yourself for who you really are until you see God for who he really is. You'll never see yourself who you really are till you see God for who he really is. In the spiritual journey that I began as a 9-year-old boy, there's one thing I've learned over all these years. The more I think about God, the less I think about me. The more I think of God, the less I think of me. See, most of us live in one of two extremes, to be honest with you. We're either full of God and empty of ourselves, or we're full of ourselves and we're empty of God. But when Isaiah saw who he really was, he didn't like the picture. He said, I am ruined. I'm a man of unclean lips. You know what that word ruined means? Bankrupt. I thought I was a good guy, Lord. I thought I was a fine man, Lord. When I saw you, I'm spiritually bankrupt. I'm ethically bankrupt. I'm morally bankrupt. I'm internally bankrupt. That word for ruined, it literally means to come unraveled. When Isaiah saw God for who he was and himself for who he realized he really was, you know what he saw all of a sudden? All that righteousness, all of his goodness, all of his credentials, all of his popularity crumbled to dust before a righteous and holy God. Listen, when God is high and exalted, here's what will happen. When God is high and exalted, we will be low and taken down. You know what's wrong with America? We got the wrong view of God. Oh, yeah, we're cool, God. Yeah, we're cool. You're not going to like this. That's okay. Yeah, we can turn our back on what you said about marriage and say, yeah, homosexual marriage is cool. And yeah, we don't care what the Bible says about life. If it's you can't have the baby, just abort it. I can go on and on. But that's our view of God. He's okay. We're okay. But then we see the true heart of God. Look what happens. Then one of the seraphim flew to me with a live coal in his hand, which he had taken with tongs from the altar. With it, he touched my mouth and said, see, this has touched your lips. Your guilt is taken away and your sin atoned for. Now look what God does for Isaiah. He didn't disagree with Isaiah. He didn't say, oh, Isaiah, your problem is low self-esteem. You need to see a therapist. No, your problem is you're good, you just don't know how good you are. He didn't argue with him. He said, you know what? You're right. You are ruined. You are spiritually bankrupt. You are a man of unclean lips. You need help. Because there's only one remedy for sin, that's forgiveness. And there's only one avenue for that remedy, and that is atonement. Listen, forgiveness is free. Here's the good news. You ready? Forgiveness is free, but it's not cheap. It's free, but it's not cheap. Someone has to atone. Somebody's got to pay for it. Somebody's got to compensate for any sin that's done. So he takes the coal. Did you see what he said? He takes, but where did the coal come from? He said it came from the altar. See, there was an altar right next to that throne. What's an altar? That's where the blood of sacrifices were shed for the sins of the people. You remember the Old Testament? If you don't, I'll refresh your memory. On the annual Day of Atonement, the Jewish high priest would take hot coals and incense, and he would go into that most holy place in that temple. He'd fill that room with smoke. Then he would sprinkle the blood of that sacrifice on the mercy seat, and God would look at the blood on that mercy seat. He would smell that incense and that smoke, and he would say, okay, your sin has been paid for. Your sin has been atoned for. I forgive you of all your sin. Now, does that picture I just painted for you, does that remind you of anything? Does it remind you of anybody? It ought to remind you of the cross. And it ought to remind you of Jesus. Because that's exactly what happened at the cross. God said, you know what? Somebody's got to pay for your sin, but you can't pay for it because you can't pay for something infinite with a finite life. That won't work. So God sends Jesus to die on the cross. And God took the blood of his own son and sprinkled it on the mercy seat of his own heart and said, I will forgive you. Let me tell you why I say that. Listen to me. When you look at the cross of Jesus, you see the heart of God. When you look at the tears of Jesus, you see the heart of God. When you look at those nailed, scarred hands that one day we will all see if we know him, you see the heart of God. When you see the suffering of Jesus, you see the heart of God. When you see the death of Jesus, you see the heart of God. You say, why are you telling me that? Because I get sick and tired of hearing people do this. Well, the God of the Old Testament, he's not the God of the New Testament. No, he is not. He is one and the same. The God that loves us in the New Testament is the God that loves us in the Old Testament. You need to understand the God of compassion in the New Testament is the God of compassion in the Old Testament. The God of grace in the New Testament is the God of grace in the Old Testament. And listen, here's the beautiful thing. I want you to understand this about this great God that we serve. When we sin, when we blow it, when we fail, when we mess up, when we do wrong, when we break his law and we break his heart, his first instinct is not to judge us. His first instinct is to atone for it. His first instinct is to say, let me put you in a place where I can forgive you. It is because of the heart of God that we are sent. God has a heart for everyone without Christ to know that Christ has atoned for their sins. You know why you ought to want to be sent? Because of the holiness of God. Why should I want to be sent? Because of the heart of God. But then Isaiah said one last thing. We are sent because of the hope of God. We are sent because of the hope of God. Okay, so here's the good news. Isaiah, good news for you. Isaiah has this vision of God. He sees himself for who he really is. I am ruined. I'm undone. I'm coming apart. I'm bankrupt. Woe is me. Not so fast, Isaiah. Or not so fast, my friend, as the coach would say. Isaiah, here's a coal from the altar. Your sins have been paid for. Your dirt has been washed clean. Your soul is as white as the driven snow. Good for Isaiah. Some of you sitting there right now say, man, that's me. That's where I am, Pastor. Bruce talked about being a 70.

What about those civic organizations you're a part of? What about them? So you hear this. Watch this. This is so cool. Isaiah says, "Then I heard the voice of the Lord saying, whom shall I send and who will go for?" You expect him to say me. Kind of strange. Whom shall I send? Then, oh, by the way, who will go for us? And you talk about what a tremendous experience that Isaiah is having. He is so close to God, he's listening in on a conference call between the Trinity. They're talking to each other. God wasn't talking to himself when he said, who will go for us? So what are you saying? God the Father, and God the Son, and God the Holy Spirit, every single time you walk into the doors of this building, every single time you watch these words on TV or watch these words online, watching right now, God the Father, God the Son, and God the Holy Spirit is asking that same question every time before you leave. Who will go for us? Who shall I send? Now that you've seen my holiness, now that you've seen my heart, how many of you will leave where you are and go share the hope of the world? And then you see Isaiah's finest moment. You ready? Listen to this. He said, here am I. Send me. Boy, what a refreshing answer. God says, whom will I send? Who will go for us? I don't say this to fuss at you. I'm just being honest. I've pastored over 40 years, and I've pastored five churches. And can I just be honest? Do you know what the vast majority of people say to that question? When God says, who shall I send? Who will go for us? You know what most people say? They say, there he is, send him. There she is, send her. Not Isaiah. He said, here am I, send me. Now there's a little small difference there, but I do want you to notice it. You notice he says, and by the way, in the original Hebrew, that's the order, here am I. So what do you mean? He didn't say here I am. That would just point out his location. He said, here am I. This was his application. You know what he was doing? He was applying for the job. He was saying to God, give me the green light. I'll go. You need somebody? Take me. If I'm the only one that will go, send me. I've told you before, and we'll say it again. Jesus Christ did not leave heaven and come to earth to be born of a virgin, live a perfect life, die on a cross, and come back from the grave. He didn't do that just to save you. And he didn't do it just to save you. And he didn't do it just to save you. And he didn't do it just to save me. How selfish would that be? Now, I'll tell you why Jesus came. He came to save you and save me so that we in turn would share with other people, they can be saved too. Because Jesus said himself, no man lights a lamp and keeps it under a bushel. Here am I, send me. You know, we no longer have a draft in this country. We have a volunteer army, totally volunteer. That's why I so admire people in the military, because if you see someone serving in the military, nobody made them go. Nobody put a gun to their head. They just voluntarily, like you, my brother, like just volunteers, yeah, I want to serve my country. And I'm in the territory for all of you men and women that have served our military. Thank you from the bottom of our heart. Thank you for serving our country. You, on a volunteer, you just did it. Well, God also has a volunteer army. Did you know that? God doesn't draft anybody. You say, really? Yeah, there's just one difference. He expects everybody to volunteer. He expects everybody to put on the uniform. He expects everybody to pick up the gun and the weapon. He expects everybody to take the oath. He expects everybody to go through boot camp. And then he expects you to go wherever you are sent. Now, as any soldier might expect, I'm going to be honest, I'm not going to pull any punches here. You're not always sent to easy places. Because listen to what he says to Isaiah, now listen to this. He says to Isaiah, go and tell this people. He says, okay, but then he warns him. Now there'll be every

hearing, but never understanding. They'll be ever seeing, but they'll be never perceiving. So let me just go ahead and warn you before you get out here and say, okay, I'm ready to go. The work's not easy. The places you'll go to will be hard. We're to share the best news, but I got news for you. You're going to run into hearts that are hard. You're going to run into eyes that are blind. You're going to run into ears that are deaf. The best news I've ever heard in my life is the gospel of Jesus Christ. But I'm here to tell you, of all the people I've seen saved, I've seen far more people say no than say yes to Jesus. So I'm not trying to paint a rosy picture. It is hard. But what you need to understand is once you go and once you share, your mission is accomplished. That's all God wants you to do. So as we get ready to leave here in just a moment, I got three questions I want to ask you. If you can't answer yes to all these three questions, one of us has failed. I failed to get the point across, and you just didn't listen. Have you seen the holiness of God? Do you understand? He's not just the man upstairs. And he's not cool with everything we're doing right now. And it doesn't matter what the polls say. It doesn't matter what Hollywood says. It doesn't matter what Washington says. He's not cool with everything that's going on right now. Have you seen the heart of God? God says, it's not my will that anybody perish. I want everybody to come to repentance. And then, have you seen the hope of God? Because what we're talking about is the only hope of the world. Now, if you say, Pastor, I've seen one, I've seen two, I've seen three, then when God says, who will go for us? Who shall I send? You know what you'll say? Here am I. I will go willingly, gladly, and joyfully. So, last thing and we're finished. One of the greatest preachers that ever lived is Charles Spurgeon. He was kind of the founder of the mega church. Unbelievable pastor. He taught, actually formed a Bible college. He was the president and the chief professor, and he trained a lot of preachers. One day he was in class, and he always opened up for questions, and one of his students asked a question so many people ask. They said, Pastor Spurgeon, they said, what about people who have never heard about Jesus? What about those people? He said, can people who have never heard about Jesus be saved? Spurgeon said, It's a troubling question for sure, but listen to this. But even more troubling is whether those of us who know the gospel and do nothing to bring it to lost people can be saved. Let that sink in. It's a troubling question. But even more troubling is whether those of us who know the gospel and do nothing to bring it to lost people can be saved. And then he closed with these words. If Jesus is precious to you, you will not be able to keep your good news to yourself. You will be whispering it into your child's ear. You will be telling it to your husband. You'll be earnestly imparting it to your friend. Without the charms of eloquence, you will be more than eloquent. Your heart will speak and your eyes will flash as you talk of his sweet love. Every Christian is either a missionary or an imposter. In my quiet time this morning, as I was reading God's word and reading my Bible, I'm in the Gospel of Luke. And I read this verse, and every time I read it, it really gets me almost trembling. Jesus said, if you are ashamed of me and my words in this generation, I'll be ashamed of you when you stand before my Father in heaven. Now, you may sit there and you may say, oh, I'm not ashamed. I'm not ashamed of Jesus. I'm not ashamed of the gospel. If you're not sharing Jesus and you're not sharing the gospel, what difference is there between you and the person who's just honest enough to admit they're ashamed of the gospel? And that's why I love what Paul said. I am not ashamed of the gospel, for it is the power of God unto salvation to everyone who believes, to the Jew first, and also to the Greek. So today, let us all say before we even ask to go, before I even tell you, will you go? Let's go ahead and say right now in our hearts, oh God, here I am, send me. Would you pray with me right now?
with heads bowed and with eyes closed. You know why Isaiah was sent? To share the best news anybody will ever hear. Let me tell you something. Listen to me. I don't care if you're a member of the Chamber of Commerce. I don't care if you've won the Presidential Medal of Freedom. I don't care if you were voted Father of the Year. I don't care if you give half of your income away to charity. Your righteousness is like filthy rags before a holy and a righteous God. You need a Savior. You need somebody that can do for you what you cannot do for yourself, and that's pay for your sins. That's what Jesus did on the cross. And he came back from the grave so that you would accept him and trust him and then turn around and begin to share him with others. I'm looking at some of you right now in this room and some of you listening to me right now. I'm coming into your living room. I'm asking you, do you really know Jesus? Have you really been saved? Has God taken that coal off the altar and cleansed your heart? If you say, no, he hasn't, but I want him to, would you just tell him that right now? Would you just pray this prayer? Would you just say, Lord Jesus, I have finally seen you the way you are. And I realize I'm a man, I'm a woman of unclean lips. I am undone. I am spiritually bankrupt. I need a Savior, and you're that Savior. Lord Jesus, today, this moment, right now, I ask you to come into my heart. I ask you to save me. I ask you to forgive me of all of my sins. I repent and turn away from my sins. And I trust you to save me right now. You are my Lord. You are my Savior. And I thank you for what you have done today. Help me, Lord Jesus, to live for you the rest of my life.

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1: Our scripture today comes from Jonah chapter 1, verse 12, 10 through 12. Notice from the New Living Translation of the scriptures, notice that these words. The sailors were terrified when they heard this, for he had already told them that he was running away from the Lord. "Oh, why did you do it?" they groaned. And since the storm was getting worse all the time, they asked him, "What should we do to you to stop this storm?" "Throw me into the sea," Jonah said, "and it will become calm again. I know that this terrible storm is all my fault." And I'm speaking today simply from the subject, stop the storm. Stop the storm. Have you ever had a storm of thoughts to bombard your mind? A storm of feelings, emotions, fears to just storm you? Have you ever had just a familial storm where the family is going crazy? A relationship storm where your spouse or your girlfriend, your boyfriend goes crazy, and you're in a relationship storm? Have you ever made bad financial decisions and now you're in an economic storm? Storms are normal to life. Have you ever picked up a fork and made wrong dietary choices and now you're dealing with a health storm? There are so many different kinds of storms that we encounter all the time, but storms don't feel good because they put us in a mode of panic. And we're wondering what's going on and how long is this storm going to last. When you're in a storm, all you can think about is the storm, the sounds, the lightning, the trembling, the rumbling, and sometimes power going out. It is interesting that as storms happen, rains can descend, winds can come, the ground up under you can become unstable because they can affect every dimension, the dimension above you, the dimension where you are, the dimension beneath you. It can shake everything that can be shaken. Storms have the ability to do that. When the lightning flashes and then the thunder follows, the thunder can be so strong that you feel it shaking the whole house. Shaking the whole building. I don't care whether it is built with concrete and steel. You can still feel it because storms make you vulnerable. And they can bring fear and trepidation in your heart. And nobody likes feeling like they're in a storm all the time. So how do you stop the storm? This is the question. This is Jonah the prophet. And he's on a ship trying to run away from an assignment that God has given to him. He's not running from the call to preach. A lot of people misunderstand that. They think that Jonah was running from the call to preach. He was already a preacher. He was an 8th century Hebrew prophet. And he had prophesied many times, but he didn't want to go to this assignment. It's almost like God saying, "I want to send you to your family reunion, and I got something that I want to say to some folks in your family." And Jonah was like, "You know, I know Uncle Joe and Aunt Helen. Them some booger bears. Like, Lord, you don't know my family. I don't want to talk to them. Send me to somewhere where they don't know me and I don't know them." But he sends you into a hard territory. I mean, Nineveh, they were wilding out. They were turning up and wilding out to such a degree that God says that their sin is come up before me. He said, they're doing some wicked stuff down there so bad. They are interrupting me. He said that their sin is stinking so bad that it's disrupting my thought pattern. Like, what is that? And he recognized that the smell was coming from Nineveh. And God now speaks to Jonah, this 8th century Hebrew prophet, and says, "I want you to go to Nineveh and cry out against that city. Cry loud and spare not. Go there and give them my word." And he said, no, I don't want to do that. He got on a ship to go in the opposite direction. Let's say that Nineveh was north and he got on a ship going south. He went in the opposite direction. It was the exact opposite. And now he has jeopardized the life of every sailor who's on the ship with him. And this is the principle here that I want you to understand. is that whenever you're in a relationship with someone who is in trouble with God, it can put you in danger too. Anytime you're in the boat with them, anytime you're in a ship with them, in a relationship, in a membership, in a fellowship, in a discipleship with other folks that's crazy and toxic, their toxicity starts affecting you. The crazy stuff they do, now they got attitudes because your child went and did this, now they got a problem with you. It wasn't even you, it was somebody that you were in relationship with that got you in trouble. Because somebody else went and messed up your credit. Oh my, y'all don't want to talk today, do you? But there are people that you can be in relationship with. You didn't do anything, but because you were in relationship with somebody who was toxic, somebody who had issues, somebody who was wild, now you are suffering consequences because you're in the boat with them. Because your name was on the loan with them. And now you are in a mess and your credit is jacked up now because you were in the ship with them. And now you can understand how the other sailors felt when Jonah now, because of what he was doing, had nothing to do with them, and yet now they were all experiencing a storm because of Jonah's behavior, because of Jonah's rebellion. But here's the dilemma. It brought them into a terrible conundrum, because to whom do you pray to stop the storm when God himself is the source of it? If God is the one that sent the trouble, and he sent it for a reason, to whom do you go now to pray to try to stop it? And I want you to realize that several things can cause a storm. Here are just a few. You can cause a storm that whenever you abdicate God's God-given assignment to you. Whenever God has given you an assignment to do something in this earth and you abdicate it, you abandon that particular assignment, you can cause a storm in your life and in the life of people that's connected to you. Because you're in rebellion, now the rebellion that you're in now causes consequences that people who are in the ship with you can also feel. And also you can cause a storm whenever you abandon your responsibility. You know, if you're on a team and if you're supposed to do something, you got a job to do on that team, and somebody else, you don't do your job and you're graded as a team. I used to hate it in school when I had a project that had to work with other students because I was responsible. But I was, you know, there's always some slackers, some lazy. You all have some more choice words. But there's always somebody that want to ride in on all your hard labor. You done put it in. You've been rolling up your sleeve. You've been up all night and rising up early in the morning and thinking through things and working your fingers to the bones, rising up early, staying up late, doing everything, making all the kind of contacts. And you've been working on this thing. And then you find out, man, where's your part? And you discover that they haven't done their job. And you're going to be graded. Your grade is going to be affected by them. Because you're in the ship together. You know, you do something stupid, it comes against your whole household. I want you to understand this real carefully. That you remember that when the death angel was coming, he didn't ever go to any person, he went to the household. That's why there had to be the blood of the lamb on the house. Because the devil is coming after houses. He's not just coming after Boo Boo and Peanut. The devil is coming after the house. He wants everything that's in the house. And he finds, if he comes to a house and he finds it swept clean and garnished, he said, I will go back to my house. And that's why the same demons that hunted your granddaddy or your grandmama is now, because you know, some of these grannies were turning up. And now their granddaughters are the one that's out here working these poles. He left the person, but he didn't leave the house. He's still in the household. That's why there's got to be blood. Shibabaskitis. I'm here to tell you that we come back to a day now where you're going to have to go back to pleading the blood over your house. Over your house. Call your last name out, and in the name of Jesus, everything that is attached to me, my God, instead of having a generational curse, it's time now for a generational bless. Bless. You can use your mouth to bless every father of his household. Bless every mother. Bless your children. Bless your spouse. Bless, bless, bless, bless. Let generational blessings. You ought to draw a line in the sands of time and say, it stops here. This curse stops here. In the name of Jesus, my seed is blessed. My mind is blessed. My family is blessed. My son is blessed. My daughter is blessed. My grandmother, my grandfather, my sister, my brother, my niece, my nephew. In the name of Jesus, Lord, you reach them. I don't care if they've gotten on a ship to go in the opposite direction. The blood of Jesus. I heard in the spirit of the Lord, plead the blood. Plead the blood. Plead the blood. Plead it over your family. Plead it over your bloodline. Plead the blood of Jesus. Sheba Baseya. Robo Shiga. Plead the blood. Plead it over your grandchildren. The blood was not put on the church. It wasn't put on the office. It was put on the home. The devil is after your house. Plead the blood.
2: Ooh, yeah.
1: My God. You cause a storm every time that you abuse authority. You start abusing authority that's given to you. You got authority and you start using that to hurt people, to use people, to manipulate people. You're going to come into some trouble. A storm is getting ready to brew in your life. You cause a storm every time that you advocate for something that is outside of God's will. In a time that you're out here beating on something and God is not in it. Listen, if God's not in it, don't you be in it. If God's not in it, don't you be with it. I mean, you know, don't ask God to bless something that he can't be with. Whenever you're out here advocating for something that God is, it's against God's will, you'll create a storm. We got some storms in America now because we got people fighting and marching and protesting in the streets over stuff that God is not with. God is God. God's holy. And God does not submit to the demands of the culture of the time. The principles of God's words never change. And you can create a storm in your life whenever you abort your vision. Whenever you abort your vision, whenever you abort your dream, whenever you abort your purpose, your God call, you can cause a storm. What does he call you to do? If you ever get out of your purpose, you get a storm of emotions. You get a storm of confusion that starts swirling about you. You get a swarm of lust that starts pulling you from every direction. And let me just tell you this. It's just three simple keys here that, number one, that whenever you're in a storm, start praying. I mean, if you've never prayed before, it's a good time to start praying. Now, prayer is not just a toolkit for broken down situations. Prayer is a lifestyle for Christians. But it, still, if you never prayed before, and the winds begin to blow, and the rains begin to descend, and the earth underneath you starts rumbling, when you get in a storm, start praying. It's prayer time, church. Our world is in a storm. We got flood storms, we got fire storms, we got wind storms, we got hurricanes and tornadoes, we got all kind of storms, we got pandemic storms, we got, bacteria, infection storms that's coming from every direction, and before we can recover from one, here comes another one. We're dealing with storms, and listen, we're in a storm, we're running. God is saying, listen, you can do what all you want to do. I'm eternal, I've got all the time on my hands. But you'll never beat God at the waiting game. You will never beat God. He's patient, long-suffering. God will wear you out. He's got nothing but time, and he'll just say, you know what, you had enough yet? Have you had enough yet? You keep on partying until you get old, and then all of a sudden your knees go out and your hips go out. And God will be like, you got enough yet? You got enough yet? Your vision gets blurry. You got enough yet? You got presbyopia. And that, you got enough yet? Your hearing start getting dull. What'd you say? You got enough yet? I mean, he will always beat you at the waiting game. He will. So whenever you're in a storm, start praying. Start praying. Notice what Jonah did. They start doing in Jonah chapter 1, verse 6. So the captain went down after him. How can you sleep at a time like this? He shouted. Get up and pray to your God, and maybe he'll pay attention to us and spare our lives. Jonah was so out of touch with God at this point in his life. Here he was sleeping in the storm, and everybody else was panicking. And the captain of the ship had to come down to him and say, get your behind up. He said, you get, start praying. He said, maybe God will turn this thing and save all of us. Start, get up and pray. The captain wasn't a particularly religious man, but he said, get up and start praying. He had, you know you're in a bad place when the captain got to tell the prophet to get up and pray. You're in a storm, and he's down there asleep. And see, that's the thing. Is that you can get so deep in sin, sin lulls you to sleep. And only God, only the Holy Ghost can awaken you when you're in a slumber caused by sin. You know, when people are deep in their sin, deep in their own way, feeling themselves all, you know, narcissistic and full of pride and thinking that you God's gifted, you can't even have talk to people like that because they're full of themselves and smelling themselves all the time. They can't even smell anybody else around you to compliment your fragrance because they're smelling themselves. And he had to tell them, now, get up and pray. Now, it's one thing when your mama tell you to get up and pray. Here's the captain of the ship. He's like, you know what? We all in this together now. You done brought us in this mess. Get your behind up and pray. Whenever you're in a storm, start praying. Here's number two. When you're in a storm, seek to understand its cause. Seek to understand its cause. Notice what they did in Jonah chapter 1, verse 7 through 11. Then the crew cast lots to see which of them had offended the gods and caused the terrible storm. See, these were not Christians. These were not people that worshiped the God of heaven. They were into paganism. When they did this, the lots identified Jonah as the culprit. I wish that some of you all could get some of these lots and cast them and say, is this the right one for me to marry? Is this the right job? I don't know what kind of system they had, but that lot casting was pretty good. And said, they were asking the question, why has this awful storm come down on us? They demanded. They said, who are you? What is your line of work and what country are you from? What is your nationality? And Jonah answered, I am Hebrew, and I worship the Lord, the God of heaven, who made the sea and the land. And the sailors were terrified when they heard this, for he had already told them that he was running away from the Lord. Oh, why did you do it? They groaned. And since the storm was getting worse all the time, they asked him, what should we do to you to stop this storm? We're going to do something to you. We've been to fix you. We're going to fix this. What should we do to you? They were just trying to stop the storm, but they discovered, they located the source of it. You can't stop a storm if you can't find the cause of it. And you see, the proverb says that the curse shall not causeless come, which means that there is a cause for every curse that happens in the earth. There's a cause for it. Have you figured out what's causing the storms in your life? Have you figured it out? Because if you haven't figured out what's causing the storm, you'll keep hopping out of one relationship into another and finding the same issues because you're carrying it from one relationship to another. It's because you've never found out the cause.
2: Well, me and my husband, we had a bad fight. Me and my boyfriend, me and my girlfriend, we had a bad fight last night.
1: You haven't found the cause of the storm. And you're hopping from one relationship to another. And from one job opportunity, and these people don't like me, and they're trying to work against me, and everybody on my job is against me, and all these people are. And you quit that job, and you go to another place, and then that's a mess over there. Because you're there. Because you haven't dealt with the cause of the storm. You're carrying the cause with you, and you haven't deciphered it. You can't stop a storm until you discern its cause. Sometimes you just need to ask yourself some questions Is it because my mouth is offensive? Because you speak your truth. And you don't have any grace with it. It's unfiltered. That's one thing that I hate about the internet. You don't have any filters. People say whatever they want to, just blunt, just no filter whatsoever. You know, when you type something, a message out in social media, people don't know whether you are saying that in a joking way or whether you had an exclamation point, whether you're angry and veins are popping out of your neck. They don't know how to read it, and you're just blunt there, and you don't have any social grace. Social media is not the place to go to develop your social grace and social skills. And so sometimes it's the offense of our mouth that gets us in trouble everywhere we go, because I'm going to tell it like it is. That's why nobody likes you. Because it's unfiltered. It's not what you say, it's how you say it. It's how you say it. It's how you say it. And some of them just like, you know, I call an ace and a spade. It's not what you say, it is how you say it. You can be so offensive to a person that they're getting ready to go somewhere, and it's like, I know you ain't going nowhere, but looking like that. Excuse me. See, now you've offended. It wasn't what you said. It's like, you might need to rephrase that. To say, you know that other outfit that you have, you know, with the polka dots on it? And why don't you go throw that on? Let me see which one looks better. It's not what you say, it's how you say it. One man working in a shoe store, he's a fairly new employee. He tells the woman, I'm sorry, lady, your feet are too big for our shoes. The manager comes by and overhears it. He apologizes to the woman. Oh, I'm so sorry that our shoes are too small. I will see if we can order something in your size. It's not what you say, it's how you say it. Sometimes storms are created just because of your mouth. Other storms are created because of your attitude. That's why they won't come pick the baby up. They love the baby. They can't handle your attitude. It's the attitude. They can't deal with the drama. They don't want to deal with all of this attitude. And now you got a storm in your relationship. The whole ship is topsy-turvy, and you don't know whether you're going to rise or sink because of somebody's attitude. Maybe it's your temper. Maybe it's the people you hang with. Maybe it's your defensiveness. Every time somebody says something to you and you have to fire back at them. Maybe it's taking people for granted and failing to be able to express appreciation for little things that people do for you that they don't have to do. What's causing your storm? It could be your disorganization. Because you're just totally disorganized. Your mind is all scattered. And so now you create chaos everywhere because you take the disorder into the situation. Because your mind is disordered. Because you've got too much clutter in your spirit, in your thought life. And so that clutter manifests itself every place you go. It could be your disorganization. It could be your neglect that's causing your storm. Ask yourself, what's causing the storms? It's like every time I go somewhere, I find trouble. Have you ever taken time to say, God, what is it? If it's me, search me, God, show me. Taking a heart of humility to say, God, if I'm in the wrong, God, show me. Show me. I don't want to ruin another relationship. I don't want to have a carnage of people that I have hurt and friendships that I have destroyed all in my life. God, if it's me, turn the searchlight of your word on and let me see myself through your eyes so I can get better, so I can fix it. Listen, my whole thing is, don't just keep falling. Figure out what's tripping you. Figure out what's tripping you. You know when you say something sideways to somebody and they say, you tripping. Figure out what's tripping you. Figure out what's tripping you, because until you figure it out, you can't stop the behavior. Awareness is the beginning of change. Awareness is the beginning of change. Figure it out. Ask God to show you. He'll help you. He'll help you. Notice Jonah's words in Jonah chapter 1 and verse 12. He says, throw me into the sea, Jonah said, and it will become calm again. And I know that this terrible storm is all my fault. But he knew how to bring the calm. He says, if you get me out of it, if you can take yourself out of it, if I can get self out of it, I'll have peace in the storm. Because myself keeps rising up. That's nothing but self rising up. You have to own it so you can disown it and correct it. And Jonah said, this terrible storm is my fault. He was wrong. He recognized it. He owned it. And then he was able to disown it. But you see, Jonah, when God told him to go to Nineveh, as I said, that was like God sending you to your family reunion. And you know all them folks. You know how they're going to respond to you. You know, who you talking to? Little girl, you done going up there to Atlanta. Who you talking to? This is my liquor. I pay for this. Jonah was angry because God gave him a hard assignment. He gave him a hard assignment. He said, I don't want to do that. Jonah knew exactly what God wanted him to do. He was very clear on it. He wasn't, cloudy. It's like, you know, it's one thing if you don't do something because you're not clear that God wants you to do it. He was very clear of where God was sending him. And Jonah got angry because he's like, this is hard. He's like, God, you know, I can't win with them folks. I can't win with it. I don't want to go there. He knew it was a wicked place. He said, I'm not going there. You know, it's like God telling you to go down to the local strip club and evangelize out in the parking lot. You know, when we were over in East Point, they were trying to open up they show nasty movies and have all kind of paraphernalia in there. They were trying to open up one down the street from us. We sent some ladies over there with long sanctified dresses on in the parking lot. We shut it down. We shut it down. It's a hard assignment, but somebody's got to do it. And thank God they did not put it there, not in our neighborhood. We shut it down. Shady men pulling up their shades on at nighttime, and they see these sanctified women walking by there. Their dresses down to their ankles. They were ashamed to get out of the car. Jonah was angry. Jonah was angry. And anger is often caused by frustration. You get frustrated, you just get angry. People frustrate you, you get in traffic. You can get in Atlanta's traffic and get frustrated, get angry. Anger is oftentimes caused by abuse. Sometimes it's just abuse. Anger is sometimes caused by unfairness or injustice. You see injustice happening in the culture, in the community, in the society. It makes us angry. Anger is sometimes caused just by irritations, just irritations. You just see a little thing and you be out to eat with somebody and they eat with their mouth open, chewing, and it's just irritating. You just get irritated by some people's habits and their idiosyncrasies. Just keep looking forward. There are people that have irritating habits. They do things that just irritate the tar out of you. We get angry over disappointments that just irritate the tar out of you. We get angry over disappointments. We get angry over failure and over setbacks.

management. And anger management seems to work until it doesn't. I mean, it works just fine until you get mad. All the things they teach you, it works just fine until you get mad. And you discover, because anger, once you tap into anger and open the door to anger, anger is irrational. So it doesn't listen to the reason or the principles of why you should do this, why you should think about the consequences, and why you should rest and breathe and count to 100 and do all of this kind of stuff. You become irrational when you're angry, and then that becomes an indication to you that you are now dealing not just with anger, but you've got a spirit of anger. And a spirit of anger is characterized by the kind of anger where you get angry at the drop of a hat. You get really angry really fast. What did you say? I mean, just one thing. What did you call me? Somebody just be teasing, but you walk by and slap you. Psst. And the look, just angry, really angry, really fast. Spirit of anger, spirit of anger. When you snap at people who you love and people who love you. Spirit of anger, you just snap at them and you get very angry over minor things. It's a sign that you've got a spirit of anger that's operating in your life, or when you're in a situation and you discover that your anger is irrational and hurtful. Because when you then get angry, now you start saying things that hurt people and you really don't mean it, but you're saying it out of your anger. That's a spirit of anger. There are some people that you know, it's not just that you've done something legitimately and somebody, you know, slash your tires and you would get angry over that, but this is where you get angry because your cell phone went off or somebody else's cell phone went off and they got a ticket. Who is that calling you? Put that phone down. And just anything can set you off so quickly, and it is irrational, and then you say hurtful things and it happens too often and too intensely. Now you realize you're not just dealing with an ordinary thing now. This person is like a stick of dynamite, and any little thing sets them off. Any little spark. We are to be what you call long-tempered. It's in the Greek word makrothumia, long-tempered. But too many people see that the ones with the spirit of anger, they have a short fuse. You say something and they will go off on you just like that and read you up the front and down the back. And it happens just like that. They will switch on a dime. They can be laughing 1 minute and the next minute. Say what? And it's over then. You can't even put the lion back in the cage. That's a spirit of anger that is out of control. And this is where Jonah was. He was angry, an angry prophet. He was a prophet, but he's a human being dealing with a human emotion, and now he's dealing with anger. Anger is different than wrath. Anger is an emotion. Wrath is the expression of anger. Wrath is an act. Anger is an emotion. But if you don't bring the emotion of anger under control, you're going to see it manifested in an action. And the crazy thing and the insane thing and the irrational thing about anger will make you tear up your own stuff. People get angry of something that happens in their neighborhood. They tear up and loot the stores that they own in their own community. They loot somebody else's house. They tear up, they get upset, and they break their own dishes and punch a hole in their own wall and wreck their own car. Because of anger. Anger can cause people to do some of the most stupid things. Because you're angry and you key somebody's car down the side. Put sugar in somebody's tank. Because of a moment of anger. We had a girl went there and got angry with her boyfriend, set his house on fire and burned it to the ground. It's anger. Anger's burning. It's like a fire. And if you don't deal with that spirit of anger by having the Prince of Peace to come in and God having to put you in time out so that you can think about this thing and bring you under control, I'm telling you, God will shut you down.
He will shut you down. You either slow down or you'll break down. You either slow down or you'll break down. It's amazing that Jonah viewed the sin of Nineveh greater than his own rebellion. You know the crazy thing about that? Is that we have a tendency to judge other people by their actions while we judge ourselves by our own intentions. And this is what Jonah was doing. Jonah judged himself better than Nineveh, and yet Nineveh, they were sinful people, but they were sweet people. Because you know what? When he finally went to Nineveh and preached against that wicked city, he brought the city to Christ and won 120,000 souls to God. They repented. They repented. And because Jonah had an anger problem, Jonah got angry with God and said, God, that's why I didn't want to go, because I knew you would be merciful and turn from. He was so hateful and evil that he wanted him to go to hell. He was upset that God didn't send him to hell. He sent him there with a message of mercy to send, get yourself right or I'll take you out. And so they got right. They were scared into getting right. They got right with God. And Jonah got mad because Jonah had an anger problem. And he's like, God, that's why I didn't want to go. That's why I didn't want to go. Jonah wanted to see some people die. Jonah wanted to see the ground open up and swallow folks. Jonah had a problem. He was mad with God because God was merciful. It's amazing. And let me just remind you of this, that whenever you begin to abdicate your call, your assignment, your responsibility that has been given by God, if you ever run from something that God assigns you to do, if you ever run from your purpose, if you ever run from the ministry that is in you, if you ever run from your God assignment, your life will begin to go down. You will start on a downward spiral. It happened with Jonah. If you read the story in Jonah chapter 1, verse 3 through 6, you'll discover what Jonah went through. The Bible says that Jonah went down to Joppa in the opposite direction of Nineveh. He went down to Joppa. He was in one place, but he went down to Joppa to get on a ship to go to Tarshish, the opposite direction of Nineveh. He went down to Joppa, went down to the ticket office, bought him a ticket to get on board, went and got on board the ship, went down into the belly of the ship and fell fast asleep. When they discovered, as they cast lots, that the lots fell on Jonah, now they take Jonah up, throw him overboard. He goes now down into the sea, who's then swallowed by a great fish that God prepared to take him, that took him then down to the bottom of the earth. Can you see that before he rebelled against God, he was on top? But the moment that he rebelled, everything started going down. You rebel against God, your money will eventually go down. You rebel against God, your health will eventually go down. You rebel against God, your relationships will eventually go down. I'm telling you, the moment that you start moving out of sync and out of alignment with the will of God for your life can only go in one direction, and it is down. But if you ever get lined up, it is like God setting you on a launch pad. And if you come into alignment with God, God will blast you up into another place, and it will not take you nearly as long to get back up here. The moment, I'm just telling you, God is waiting on the portal. He's just waiting and watching for somebody to say yes, yes, yes. If God calls you to do something, the moment that you say yes, it is the launch word that will launch you into orbit. It will become, I'm telling you, your life will go exponential the moment that you give God a yes. The moment that you say yes to Jesus. The moment that you say yes to your will. Yes to your way. Lord, that even if I have to lose my life, I'll do it. I'll go where you want me to go. I'll do what you want me to do. I'll say what you want me to say. The moment that you give God a yes, God will begin to cause your turnaround. He will push the button and you will lift up off of the launch pad. He brings you up out of the dung heap. He brings you up out of the muck and the mire. He brings you up out of the depression. He brings you up out of the self-loathing. He brings you up out of the low self-esteem. God will bring you up out.
out of that blaming yourself, kicking yourself, out of the regret, out of the pain, out of the misery, God will begin to cause your turnaround because you're getting ready to go up. He's just looking for a yes, a yes. He put him in timeout in a fish's belly just so that he could get a yes. He said, I want you to think about what you're doing. You're going to stay here for 3 days and three nights. And after the third day, Jonah starts tapping out to say, I yield. I can't hold out. He starts saying, God, I give up. I give up. I give up. I give up. I give up. And I'm just telling you, you can cause a turnaround in everything that's happening in your life, and you can stop the storm just simply by, number three, surrendering to the storm. If you surrender to the storm, submit to the storm, submit to it. They threw his body over. When the moment that his body hit the water, calm came to the ship. There are some people that as soon as they leave the room, peace comes. As soon as you get out of the crazy relationship, oh, now all of a sudden, peace. You don't know how valuable peace is until you lose it. You don't know what a blessing it is to be able to sleep all night until you can't. But when you get away from the toxicity, and all of a sudden now there's a peace in your soul, and you realize it wasn't this house after all, it was who was in it. It wasn't this workplace, the office. People don't really leave bad companies, they leave bad managers. And if they don't like the people there that they work with, they will leave that, because that becomes a toxic environment, and you're going to spend more time at work in your waking hours than you will spend at home. And so you may as well be in a place where it's a peaceful kind of a place, because you'll wind up with ulcers and sleep disorders and stomach and digestive disorders and all kind of stuff, because you're in a ship with somebody who's full of toxicity. And it is not until they are thrown overboard or you are thrown overboard that peace will then come. And sometimes you have to just submit to the storm. You have to submit to the storm. Submit to the storm. When you do that, I mean, peace will come. It comes, that submission is a form of surrender. It's a form of surrender. It simply means humble obedience, the word submission. And it's really not to a person, it's to a mission. Submission. It was because he submitted to the mission that God was calling him. He said, okay, Lord, I'll do it. I'll go to Nineveh. I'll go. God kept him in there until he could see the light. And he then yielded and the storm stopped. But there are some key words for the gospel and even for life turnaround. The first one is admit. Admit. You've got to admit, God, I was wrong. It was my fault. I was rejecting you. Admit, admit, admit. When you come to Jesus, you got to admit that, Lord, I'm in need of a Savior. I need you. I need you. The first word is admit. The second word is submit. You got to submit your life to Jesus. You got to come under his authority. Yield to his will. Yield to his way. You admit and then you submit. And thirdly, you have to commit. The word believe literally means to commit to. When you really believe God, you commit to him. And whatever you commit to in your life will get better. If you commit to a healthy relationship, your relationship will get better. If you commit to being with a toxic person, it becomes worse. But commitment will make whatever the attachment is stronger. Commit. You admit. You submit. You commit. And then you transmit. It's the way of the gospel. That when I admit to God that I'm a sinner and that I need him, and I submit to his way, and I commit my life to Jesus and to the discipleship and the principles of his word, now I transmit that to other people that I meet. And I become a disciple maker. Disciples make other disciples. You admit, submit, commit, transmit. It is the gospel summarized in four little words. Admit, submit, commit, transmit. That what God has done in me, now he'll do through me. What God has done in me, now he'll do through me. Now what God has done in me, he will now do through me. On the day of Pentecost, when the power of the Holy Ghost fell and cloven tongues like as a fire came and sat upon each one of them, it was a purging fire. It changed their talk, how they talked and what they said, because your tongue is the steering wheel for your whole life. And once you get your steering wheel right, it turns your life in the right direction, and it changed the person. And then God used the people, because they were there from all over the world, and sent them back through the diaspora and spread and transmitted what had happened at Pentecost in Jerusalem was now spread out
in the diaspora across the world. Because God changed the person, and then he sent the persons to various places from around the world and transmitted what was happening. Listen, if the gospel, if you only get saved here, you miss the work of the gospel. The gospel must be transmitted. This thing has got to be more contagious than any version of COVID. It's got to be more contagious. And we ought to want to sneeze on people and they catch the Holy Ghost. They ought to be able to be around us, and not because you tell them, I meant because it works clandestinely and surreptitiously, that they don't even realize it while they are talking to you. There's something coming out of your mouth that is infecting them. You see, when you got something bad, it infects you. But when you got something good, it affects you. And you ought to be able to be speaking such blessing and life out of your mouth that as you are transmitting it, it's just that they're saying, here's a person that cares about me, that loves me, who is encouraging me. And you are transmitting the love of God, the compassion of God, the goodness of God. You are speaking life to that situation, and somehow you're transmitting what he's done in you out to the people, to where they are hurting, where they are lonely, where they are dark, where they are repressed, where they are broken, where they're in bondage. You're transmitting your deliverance. You're transmitting your healing. You're transmitting your life. You're transmitting your encouragement. And you take what God has done in you and now allows him to transmit it through you to be able to change the world. That's how you stop the storm. There is so much craziness going on in our world today. And if your great-grandparents were still alive, and if they could look down through the vista of time and look at your social media, what on earth do you think that they would have to say to you? Without faith, it is impossible to please God. And we've got a generation that is on the scene that is living ungodly, and they don't care who knows it. In days gone by, they were sinning, but they were hiding their sin, and now they're sinning in public and posting it. And it's not a judgment to say that this generation is better than that one. The great indictment is that truth must be proclaimed, because it is truth that makes people free. And in the same way, God was not angry with Nineveh. He didn't want them to go to hell. That's why he was trying to send a warning to stop them from self-destructing. They were killing themselves. During year 2020 and 2021, Americans bought over 43 million guns. We have now in America more guns than we have people. Over 400 million guns are in America. And our homicides are at an all-time high. And suicides are at an all-time high. Death is in the land. It's a storm of death. And we're filled with the Spirit of God, the Word of God, the knowledge of God. It's time for us to stop the storm. And what God has done in us, it's got to be done through us. It's like the Christians have gone into their little closets, and everything that was in the closet has come out. And the Lord is looking for some Jonas and some Jonies to lift up your voice like a trumpet and to cry loud with mercy and compassion, with love, but yet passion, and declare truth. The kingdoms of this earth must become the kingdoms of our Lord and of his Christ. And he needs us
to be representatives of Jesus Christ in every arena of life where we are, so that he can transmit to the world what he started in you. And you don't have to have it all right, just like Jonah didn't have it all right. He still had temper problems. He was hot-headed. You might have some issues where you snap and blow off and do crazy things at the spur of the moment, stuff that you later regret. Welcome to the club. You're just like Peter. He was contumacious, hot-headed, irascible, easily angered. Peter would cut your head off at the drop of a hat and yet be spending the whole night in prayer. He'd come out of a prayer meeting and cut your head off. Peter didn't play, but he loved God. I'm amazed at God's goodness and his patience to be able to use flawed people. Here's a news flash. Flawed people are the only kind of people he can use. So how dare you let the devil try to disqualify you on stuff that you have done, to try to disqualify you, while God is saying, I got a whole boatload of stuff that you haven't done that I need you to get done. And it has nothing to do with the stuff that you've done back there, because God will never use your past to determine your capabilities and possibilities in the future. And when you admit it and say, Lord, I've been a booger bear, and submit that to the blood of Jesus and commit your heart to say, Jesus, this time, I'm having a shift this time into another level. I'm in another dimension this time, God. I'm not on that same level. I've been there before. I know what that feels like. I've already messed up there, got the lesson, got the t-shirt. I'm on another level this time. I got another level of influence. I'm walking in a different weight of authority this time. You better use your influence for the kingdom of God to say, God, if you can do anything through me, that whatever it is that I have in my life, God, I make it available to you. I'm available to you. I dare you to make yourself available to God. To say, I'll go. I will go into that hard place. I'll go into places where I know I'll be criticized. I may be attacked. I may be misunderstood. But Lord, I'm going with a heart of love. I'm going with commitment. I'm going with grace. I'm going with mercy. I want to see you, God, redeem people. I don't want to see anybody go to hell. I want to see people redeemed. I want them to know joy. I want them to know love. I want them to know peace. They think that they are doing this stuff, but it's just for a short term. They need to understand this is real life. When you live the kind of life that you don't have to escape, that's life. That's life. Admit, submit, commit. Transmit. The gospel must go because we are living in Nineveh. Nineveh is next door. Nineveh is down the street. Nineveh is the school board. Nineveh is the state house. Nineveh. We're living in Nineveh. The internet is Nineveh. Your DM is Nineveh. The Lord says, go there. You go there, go where the people are. Go to them and speak truth to power. Tell them what he did for you. Tell them how he forgave you. Tell them how he set you free. Tell them how you messed up and he forgave you again. Tell them that he's good and merciful and long-suffering. Tell them. Let the message be transmitted through you. I commission you today in the name of Jesus. Stand to your feet in the name, in the name, in the name. I want you to be the prophet, priest, and king of your home. I want you to plead the blood over everything that is in your household, everything that comes out of your loins, every idea. Plead the blood, plead the blood, plead the blood, because the devil is coming after your house. He's coming after your house. This was not just your uncle's issue, your daddy's issues, and your mama's and grandmama's and granddaddy. This is about a household.
He's coming after your house, everything but your last name. He's got everything that shares your DNA. He's coming after it. He wants you in bondage. Even if he let Adam and Eve get away, he came after Cain and made Cain kill Abel. He's coming after the seed. He doesn't want to leave the house. And I cannot tell you how much of our own murders, the homicides, with all of the mass shootings that we've had, and we have had hundreds this year alone, they don't come up to 10% of the killings that have been happening. Not by people being killed by strangers, but people being killed by people that they are in their circles. Your greatest threat is not by going to a public place and being shot and killed. That's not your biggest threat. Your biggest threat is being killed by an ex. Somebody that you're living with. Some friend and a deal goes bad. It's somebody that you know. We kill who we know in our own communities. They are not strangers just randomly picking off people. That's less than 10% of all of the murders that are happening in America. Check the facts. People are killed by being in a relationship with somebody who's in a storm. And it's time now for us to bring calm to the storm, to stop the storm. You got the power of the Holy Ghost. You got the Word of God. You got the Prince of Peace living on the inside of you. To be able to show them a better way. There is a better way. There is a better way. There is a better way. God always provides a better way. He always provides a better way. I don't know why, but I feel a grace today for people that are suffering with anger problems to just come here and meet me at this altar. You just fly off the handle by the least thing. You realize, I don't know why I get upset so easily, but I am battling anger in my life. I wake up mad sometimes. I go to bed mad. Anytime I hear something that's not pleasing to me, like a switch flips, and I turn into another person. I know you're here, but the Holy Ghost knows you, and he's got help for you. He's got help for you. Thank you, Jesus. Thank you, Jesus. God wants to meet you where the rubber meets the road. I'm telling you. It's going to take the toxin out of it. There's a stinger in your tongue. And it causes you to hurt people that love you. And so many relationships, my God, have been lost and broken. You've got a carnage of people that you hurt, destroyed, that loved you and tried to forgive you time and time again. And your anger kept messing it up. And you couldn't control it. But you got to submit that control to the one who can control it. The Bible says that the tongue is a world of iniquity that sets the flames of hell on fire. It says, which no man can tame. But the Lord of heaven is able to close the mouths of lions and make fire where it no longer burns, because he fixes the source of the irritation. And everybody else in the world feels that you're the nicest person, and they just don't know what happens to you when this anger comes over you and rises up in you and changes your tone of voice and your expressions. And you scare people around you, and now your children don't even trust you. They don't even want to tell you anything because they fear the reaction of your anger. I know that I'm in the pocket of the Holy Ghost now. God wants to help you. God wants to help you. There are some other folks that ought to be down here. Something supernatural is getting ready to happen in the realm of the spirit. Hey! In the realm of the spirit, and I want you to get down to where the freedom is flowing.
Thank you, Jesus. Thank you, Jesus. Thank you, thank you, thank you, Jesus. Thank you, Jesus. Just because you get angry doesn't mean that you're not a good person. Good people get angry. Sweet people get angry. Everybody has their limits. And I just know that there's something about anger that drives us to do things that we wouldn't ordinarily do, and it brings us to places of regret. And sometimes when we get by ourselves, we kick at ourselves and say, why did I do that? Why did I even say that? Why? Why? Why? But there is a calm of the Holy Spirit. Shibrogumasianes. He maski ambrokotomasiatus. Pifikim botsondigilivushkumanas. She erefekondo to sikivas. Peace like a river. Shikamantoso. I feel something happening in your spirit right now. Just close your eyes. Yebrasuhiomonose. Ha! Ubadi hishiki. Ah! Mama dikodos. 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Ah! Barre fakushkiliambo. I feel God. Ibas ketemomborikovs. Ibadisketisino. Fantakoshina. Calm to the storm. Calm to the storm. Calm to the storm. Calm to the storm. Calm to the storm. He's soothing the burn, putting out the fire. Peace, peace, shalom, shalom, shalom, shalom, shalom. Shikamayados, ibraskotomameatas. Peace like a river, washing over your soul, washing, washing, washing. Washing away bitter feelings, hard feelings, resentment, anger, bitterness. The Holy Ghost is doing surgery right now. He's carving out of you places of deep wounds where you were hurt and you've been angry ever since. Hurt, hurt, disappointed. Anger came as a consequence of being hurt. And he's healing the hurt. Jesus came to heal the brokenhearted. He came to heal the brokenhearted. Jesus came to heal the brokenhearted. And may I say to you today that the King of Glory right now is moving in this place. He's healing broken hearts right now. He's healing places, rooting out that place of offense. He's rooting it out. He's healing. He's healing. Healing is coming. Healing is coming. Healing is flowing right now. Peace is flowing like a river. Shabra dikolo posata. There's something that are washing out of you now that won't be able to hold on to you any longer. It's washing. It's washing. It's washing. It's washing. Some of you just been holding things, grudges, like for a long time, and you couldn't even let it go. You knew it wasn't good. You knew it wasn't healthy for you. But a release is coming. Release, the release of the Holy Ghost. He's releasing you from it. He's releasing you from it and it from you. I see it as though like he's casting it overboard. It's falling over the ship, falling out of the relationship, falling out of the house. It's falling over into the water. He's burying it in the depths of the sea. He's sending it out. And as soon as it goes out, peace comes in. Peace comes in. Peace be still. Every storm is calmed by the peace of God that comes into it. Oh, the Prince of Peace is coming, flowing right now. He's flowing right now. He's flowing into the sea, flowing into it right now. He's flowing, flowing. He's flowing. Just breathe deeply. He's flowing right now. He's flowing. With every breath, he calms you down. With every breath, he's bringing healing to the scar tissue that's been in your heart. He's bringing it. He's bringing it. He's cutting away
dead places, cutting away the infection. He's healing the brokenhearted. He saw the abuse. He saw it. Now he puts his hands on it. He's not afraid to touch it and heal it. He's touching it right now. He's touching it right now. He's touching it right now. The gentle touch of the Holy Ghost. I see him. I see. He's released angels in this place. Peace, peace, peace. It's pouring like warm honey. Like pouring out of a jar. All over your head. Down the side of your body. Soothing. Calming. Invoking peace. Peace. Peace. Peace. He's quieting the storm. He's quieting the storm. As we surrender to him. We surrender. We surrender. Surrender. We surrender. We surrender to you, Jesus. Father, we surrender to you. I thank you for the sweetness of the Holy Spirit, for his communion in us. Thank you that he is our keeper. Thank you for holding us. Thank you for giving us new vision so that we have perspective as to what's really happening. And that we don't merely see what they're doing, God, we see what you're doing. Thank you that you open our eyes, that you bring understanding to us, oh God. And we declare in the name of Jesus that the perpetuation of the offense stops here. It stops here. We will not pass it on to others who come after us. In the name of Jesus. In the name of Jesus. We draw a bloodline. In the name of Jesus. We plead the blood of Jesus over our bodies, minds, and spirits. We plead the blood of Jesus over our household and call the name of your household out to the Lord Jesus and say, I plead the blood of Jesus over my household. I plead the blood of Jesus over the Brown household. I plead the blood of Jesus over the Johnson household and the Jackson household. I plead the blood of Jesus over the Smith household. I plead the blood of Jesus. Everything that is in their house, in the name of Jesus, in the name of Jesus, in the name of Jesus, in the name of Jesus, I plead the blood, the blood, the blood, the blood that soothes, the blood that heals, the blood that delivers, the blood that restores, the blood that washes away every guilty stain. Thank you for the blood. Thank you for the blood. Thank you for the blood. The blood that brings the peace from the tormenting thoughts. The blood that brings the reminder of the guilt. The blind, the reminder of the regret. Thank you for the blood, for the blood, for the blood. May you wash us in the blood. May you give us a blood bath, God, by the Holy Ghost. That while men are using guns and creating blood baths in the street, we plead the blood in the realm of the Spirit, God, the blood of the Lamb. The blood of the Lamb, God, the blood of the Lamb. That if any blood will flow, that it will be that blood that flows from Calvary. And that every place that it touches in the name of Jesus, that it brings peace, that it brings atonement, that it brings reconciliation in the name of Jesus. We thank you for it. We thank you for it. Father, may you cause supernatural testimonies to spring up from every household that is represented. Father, may you deliver with your strong arm. May you cause them to walk through and see in the next few days as they come into extenuating circumstances, God, and that they will catch themselves and a calm will come over them. That once again, that may they revisit this moment. May this be a day of remembrance. May this be a day of severance, of where, God, you severed them from that quick-temperedness, that hot-headedness, that anger, Father, that burned out of control in a destructive way. And we thank you for the peace that ensues. The peace that soothes, the peace that calms every storm. Thank you, thank you, thank you, thank you, Jesus. Thank you, Jesus. Thank you, Jesus. Thank you for the peace. Thank you for the peace.
Thank you for the peace, God, from every situation of dealing with an ex, of baby mamas and baby daddies. Father, thank you for the peace. I thank you for the peace. Lord, we let it go. We release the anger, the bitterness, the resentment. We let it go. We let it go. We let it go. We let it go. Thank you for your grace. Thank you for your anointing, God. Thank you that you uphold us with the right hand of your righteousness. Thank you. Thank you. Thank you. Thank you. Thank you. Lord, give them irrefutable proof of your realness in their everyday life. May they see that the word works, that the Holy Spirit is real. May they see it in their bedrooms, in their houses, on their jobs. May you calm them, Father. May you give them new language to express what they feel. Do a miracle in them, God. You're the only one who has the ability to change a human heart. But God, we trust you to do it. Take out the stinger. Take out that heel, that place of offense, God. May you tame the beast that is always growling at anybody that tries to approach and get close. We speak peace, peace, peace. Peace be still. Peace, God, that will billow over our souls. God, just speak peace. There will be peace.

0: Just look up toward heaven and say, Lord, I thank you for your peace.
1: Thank you for
0: said, I receive your peace.
1: Oh, I receive your
0: and now, Lord, I'm going to be a peacemaker.
1: I'll be a peacemaker.
0: And there's a blessing that comes on peacemakers. Blessed are the peacemakers, for they shall be called the children of God. It's a blessing to be a peacemaker. It's a blessing to be a peacemaker. You might have dealt with curses, but I declare to you in the name of Jesus, blessed are you as peacemakers. Blessed are you as peacemakers, not peace breakers, peacemakers. Peacemakers. I'm looking at peacemakers now. In

0: Thank you, Jesus.
1: There'll be peace.
0: Thank you, Jesus. Yes, God. Yes, God.
1: Whenever the Lord says peace, oh, there will be peace.
0: Healing coming to the home.
1: Peace be still.
0: Peace be still. Thank you, Jesus. Father, as we're gathered today, we admit that we need you. We submit to your will, to your way. We submit to thy kingdom coming and thy will be done on earth as it is in heaven. God, and we commit ourselves to you, to living in a way that becomes pleasing to you, doing your bidding in the earth, going where you'll have us to go, doing what you'll have us to do, speaking what you'll have us to speak, God, making peace where you'll have us to make peace, using us for your glory and transmitting what you've done in us now through us to others every place we go. Sensitize us, God, to the ministry that we're called to. Open our spiritual eyes so that we see the Nineveh that we're assigned to the place that you're calling us. And God, we, though it might be a difficult assignment, God, we know that you're with us and we have your blessings and we have your presence and we have your power and we have your promise. And I pray in the name of Jesus that you will so rest on this people. Let this, God, be the beginning of a season of inexplicable miracles of God. May something break through the heavens now, and seasons of miracles, supernatural, divine miracles, to which there is no explanation but God, fall into the lives of your people. And God, we covenant in advance that we will give you the glory, the honor, and the praise for everything that is wrought in the blessed name of Jesus. Amen.
2: We hope that you enjoyed that message. Don't forget to like and subscribe and then press the notification bell so that you don't miss another one of our videos. And if you want to partner with us, click the Give Now button. Thank you for what you do.

A lot of you have been asking me about my divorce, and today I'm going to talk to you about all the things that led up to the end of my 18-year marriage. And for those of you who don't know me, I'm Myesha Chaney, life strategist to women who want it all. I'm an author, speaker, and your new best friend. I'm going to start from the beginning. I was 18 and a half years old. I use the half because I want

I wanted you to know that I was grown, okay? I was 18 and a half, and I was attending this church. I've been there my entire life and met the pastor's grandson. He, at the time, was the guy. I was, like, enamored. I thought, this guy is the one. And he was visiting from college. He ended up taking over this church. And my mom took us there as a child. So I had roots there, and he had roots there. His grandfather asked me to be a part of the worship team. And I thought, well, what is a worship team? I was in my heathen days. So I was working two or three jobs and trying to go to college and do all that. And I wasn't going to church as often. I went to the rehearsal and met my ex-husband. For me, I felt like all the things, like, this is it. This is the most perfect guy. I fell in love pretty quickly. I think in the third day, I was like, is it okay for me to say, like, I love you? Totally inexperienced and thought this was my ticket. There was something that I saw that I wanted, something I felt like I could be a part of. And this kind of started this roller coaster ride. We got married when I was 21 years old, and I became the senior pastor's wife and all the things that came with being a pastor's wife. Now, mind you, my friends were clubbing, partying, in college, doing their sororities, fraternities, all those things. And I went straight from college. I got married in college and had my first son a year later. So I got pregnant really fast. Fertile Myrtle, they call me. And you look at me and I get pregnant. So we enjoyed starting this family. To me, it was fast, but I was always mature, so it didn't feel weird. Prior to us getting married, we did break up for about 9 months to a year. I think it was almost 1 year. And he came to me one day and said, I want to find my wife. You're not my wife. And I had about, I don't know, I guess my first real experience with heartbreak at that moment. I was devastated. I cried my eyes out for about 8 months straight, every single day. I continued to go to church every day. And he was the pastor, and he was leading and teaching, and I totally just felt like I wanted to overcome. I'm telling you this because this gives context for the type of woman that I am. And I didn't know it, but back then at 20 years old, I was experiencing my first life transformation moment. I said, I want to go through. I want to get to the other side. I want to see what it's like. Like, this is not the end of my story. And I just had so much love to give. About 9 months after that breakup, we did not talk very much. He called, took me out for my birthday. Went to Crustacean Beverly Hills, okay? And he took me home and was like, we're still not together. And I continued on my healing journey, and I had finally, around the 10th month, started to feel like, okay, there's hope for me. There's something on the other side for me. And then he came back and he proposed. He went on a missions trip to Malaysia and came home and said God told him I was his wife, and took me to where we first had our first date and proposed. And that's how we got engaged. So we started our family shortly after. My son was born in 06. I had a daughter 13 months later in 07. And then life was just happening. It was busy. It was fast. I was so fortunate to have done a lot of wonderful things in that marriage and in that time. I tried to put my best foot forward, like always. We're a family of faith. So it was like, you trust God, you believe God. Whatever's going on, it doesn't matter. Pray about it, these types of things. So I went from the time I met him until 2016. We're talking from 01 to 2016. I spoke to no one about my marriage. Nothing, not pillow talk, not my family, not my friends, which I didn't have very many. I spoke to no one alive about problems, hiccups, disagreements, things that normal people deal with in relationship. I'm not talking anything heavy. I'm just saying, period. So I had been carrying a lot of stuff, and there was no outlet for that

And I learned how to do that at an early age. And that was modeled for me well. So I was holding it, went to therapy, went to my graduate program and graduated. And that's where things, I think, started to shift. I started to own more and started to say, I think I need something different. And it was beautiful. It was a beautiful time of letting my true self be seen, starting to like, I had this whole thing about being a perfect person. I wanted to present the perfect stuff. It was just something about doing everything right that felt safe for me. I now know that's trauma, but I wanted to put the perfect face out there. I'm happy. I have this perfect family, a perfect life. And then at a certain point, I couldn't tell that lie anymore. I wanted to be known. I wanted to experience life as it really was and not how I hoped it would be. So I'm in a faith. I'm in this life and I'm saying something's shifting and I need more. I need something as a woman in my marriage, in my relationship. So started talking to my ex-husband about it. And I'll give you an example. It's like I used to take back gifts. So when he would buy me things, I would return it to the store. First of all, I was like, where the budget at, okay? Because we didn't talk about that. So he thought, well, she's not a gift person. She's not a flowers person. She's not that kind of person. And after my graduate program, I started to say, give me my flowers. Give me my gifts. I want it all. I want love, and I want love in a seeable way. Like, I started to shift. The pandemic happened, and I went through compounding losses. We were in a multi-million dollar real estate transaction, and it took pretty much everything out of all of us to make this purchase, to renovate this building. And I started to notice, like, that Energizer Bunny, that person who could take everything and still run, I was breaking down. And I was breaking down in profound ways that I had never broken down before. And I started to let it be known that I have too much on my plate. I need this stuff. I can't do it all anymore. I noticed I have limits. I have limits in love. I have limits in life. I have limits with my children. Just in every area, I was starting to notice the stress fractures, the cracks, and nothing really changed. The expectation for me to do all, be all continued. Pandemic happened. My 15-year-old attempted suicide, and that was probably the loudest noise that I had heard. It's kind of like if I was in my own bubble and I blocked everything out and I just was existing in this world alone. That was like the loudest crash that I had heard in my life that says something is wrong. Something is not going well, Maisha. Wake up. Look at your life. Look at your family. Look at what's going on. And I was like, but I'm perfect, right? I've done everything. I've prayed all the prayers, the scripture. I've been patient. I've done whatever I can do. Like, what do you mean my life is failing? And to me, that was my wake-up call. I went to the hospital with her and we had to do the whole thing. And of course, this is bringing up conversations in my marriage that are very confrontational because it was truth. And like, we need to address this. Something is not happening and there is a big breakdown. And we moved through that as best as we could. And she's doing great now, by the way. My dad had a stroke. My dad was the anchor of our family, the strongest man that I know. And we drop him off at the hospital and couldn't see him or talk to him for a month. He had to go in brain surgery all by himself, completely lost the whole right side. And it was another one of those loud, glaring, just shattering, life is breaking. And I was just sitting there like, what is this? Heartbroken because I couldn't control these things happening in my life. All of this has an effect on my marriage because this is a person that I'm with every day and I'm trying to move through it. And maybe I heard a talk from Brené Brown and she says that in the pandemic, there was no place for the person who did everything to go. There was no play. There was no alternative. It was like, I felt like I ran to the edge of the cliff and then I had to just fall off because I had maxed out and I had never in my life maxed out.
always had the energy to do something. And this time, I didn't have anything left. So it started to take me to the bottom. And being at the bottom was uncomfortable. It was challenging. Around, I don't know, 2 years ago, I had this feeling. It was strong and it was powerful. I wrote letters to myself. And I said, there is a world, there's an experience that I needed to have as a woman. I wanted to pivot. My ex-husband and I shared, we worked together for 10 years. And I said, well, maybe we can focus on having a meaningful relationship, working out our issues privately, and being intentional about moving through all of these losses and how they were affecting us. And I said, maybe it's time for me to take a break from working together to help heal this part. I ran out. My pie was full. My plate was full. And I said, let's cut out half the plate and let's work together and love and nurture each other without working together. This thing, this feeling, this overwhelming, I don't know if what I can, how I can describe it. When you get close to 40, something comes and it says, there is a mission for you. There's something you were meant to do in this life and you must do it. Life is short. And I had seen what happened with my daughter and I had seen what happened with myself. And I thought I could die and never live out my true potential. I wanted to be happy and I wanted to be happy for real. I wanted to enjoy my life. I wanted to love and be loved in the purest ways. I just wanted to cut out all the BS in life. It didn't matter to me anymore. What people thought, their perception. And I started to align with this subtle whisper in my soul that says, you got to make a change. At this point, I still did not bring up the D word. I didn't bring up divorce. I didn't bring up my marriage being over. It didn't really enter into my brain. Even in my wildest dreams, I never ever thought of a life without my partner. So we end the year. I don't know which year it was. You know, the pandemic happened, so we lost time. And then it was post-pandemic. And I said, let's get into marriage therapy, couples therapy. And I remember going in, and at this point, I don't know if it was too late. It gets very messy. Two people with feelings, emotions, two people with a life. It is the hardest thing to do is sort through the end of a relationship for me after 22 years and the implications of that on so many levels. So it was still hard for me to go into marriage therapy thinking that it would be over. I thought we can just figure it out. But what started to stand up was my non-negotiables. And there were things that I must have in this life. And I could not live with myself without having them. Certain kind of freedom of expression, of joy, just I wanted to be in my life and I wanted to own my life and I wanted to run my life and I wanted to be a person, not in service for everybody else. Because remember, I had been doing everything for everyone and then that failed. So it was like, that doesn't work. We need to create something new because how I've been living, being perfect on the outside, it wasn't working. I had a daughter who was in crisis. I had a father who was hurt. It was just too much. We get to a point that we both saw that this was not going to work. The marriage that we have known for all of these years was likely going to be over. And if you've ever been through a divorce, you know that you never know it was the right decision. There was never the sky didn't part and I say, now is the time. Or you did this wrong and now our marriage is over. Or I did this wrong and now our marriage is over. My divorce was final. And I was still thinking, maybe. It was never fully clear.
until it was fully done, fully over. So when I say we got to a point where we knew enough to take to make the next right step. And there were a lot of things happening. There were a lot of heartbreaking circumstances, but that was the next thing that had to happen. We had a conversation with our children. We went to a mediator, and in a very short time, what took 18 years to build was over in a matter of months. Like, I probably went to therapy in January. By April, it was done. So I didn't have a lot of time to figure it out. I just knew the next right step is to go with it. He and I both agreed that our marriage was over and started the process of detaching. That was painful. I'll never forget the day that it was announced to the world on social media and email that my marriage was over. If you were to ask me what was the most hurtful thing, it honestly wasn't that the marriage was over. It was that the world found out that my perfect life wasn't so perfect, and that it happened in a way that at the time I was not agreeable with. I expected us to have a conversation with the people we love, and for whatever circumstances, that didn't happen. And I cried. I had a primal scream. I was on my face on the floor. It devastated me to my core, and I lived through it. And because of that, I was able to put one foot in front of the other and rebuild my entire life. And I hope to share more about what that looks like, the losses, both tangible and intangible, and then what it looks like to put the pieces back together, to dream again, to forge forward. If I can do it, anybody else can. When I was married, I only thought about being married. I never thought about what happens to people when they divorce. I counseled a lot of people through marriage, through divorce, but I always had a positive, like, you guys can get back together. Oh, it could work out. Oh, if you just pray. Oh, if you go to therapy. Oh, everything could be worked out in God. And it never entered into my mind that we can get to a point in life where nothing you do in your own strength and power can influence the outcome. So this process taught me a lot about God. It taught me a lot about people. It taught me a lot about grace and understanding. And without rehearsing all the things, I'm telling you that something happened to me in my life that changed everything. This will forever be that moment, that season that started this next act of life for Maisha. So if you're listening today and going through divorce or the end of a relationship, I understand from the inside out what that feels like. And I hope to shed light and guidance, hope and healing step by step, from having that first conversation with the children to the first time having holiday by myself, or what it feels like to go around people that you've known for years, but now as a single person. What is it like to sleep in the bed for the first time? Like, I never even picked out my own sheets in my entire life and had to do that at 40. What does it look like to fall madly in love, and how to fall madly out of love? I know it, and I kept the blueprint because I figure somebody else along this life will need to know, keep going. I know right where you are, and I know there's life on the other side.

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2: I was born in a family of 11 children. One mother, one father, 11 children. I am number 6, right in the middle. I was born in an island 7 miles wide where I still live, but I was born in the poorest village on the island. It's called Bainstown, named after a person. I was born in a wooden house on 4 big rocks to keep this wooden house from being on the ground so that the roaches and the rats wouldn't get in. Well, they got in. This wooden house had 2 bedrooms and another room that served as kitchen, dining room, and sitting room all in one. It was made out of clapboard, they call it in the Bahamas, which was your low-income batted house that you had to keep patching up. One bedroom was for my mother and father. The other bedroom was for my 7 sisters. So there were no more bedrooms. So myself and my 3 brothers had to sleep on the wooden floor on these mats that we got from our mother and father. We would cover ourselves with dirty sheets that would be washed every weekend. And we were bitten by rats, and roaches crawled over our bodies, and mosquitoes were our best friends. We would wake up with blotches all over our bodies. I remember many times we couldn't sleep because of the mosquitoes. And we lived that way, but we were very happy because we didn't know we were poor. Everybody else was poor. There was no comparison. And I remember my mother and father telling us that we must learn the Bible no matter how difficult life became. And they would teach us from this book about God and about Jesus Christ and about his sacrifice for us. And as kids, we grew up with those conditions. And as you grow older, you begin to question, why are we poor? Because you begin to see other people's lifestyles. And I remember crying out to God one time at age 13. I said, if you exist, you got to speak to me and explain this to me. And it was at age 13 that my life was transformed. Because that night at 3 a.m. outside on the dirt ground under the stars in the Bahamas, with tears running down my face, I asked God to explain to me why we were poor. His answer was simple. He says, because of your mind. That began a journey for me. I surrendered my life to God that night at age 13. I never went back. At age 14, I wrote on paper everything I wanted to be and to do. Today, I am doing those things. And something happened between sleeping on the floor and flying my own jet today. Now, what happened is I had a mental transformation. Nothing changes until your mind changes. You can change your clothes and still have the whole mind. You can change your location and still have the old mind. You can change your house and still have the old mind. Nothing changes until your mind changes. And during that journey as a young man, I began to read the Bible at age 14. Ladies and gentlemen, I'm serious about this. I read this book at age 14. I read through the entire book, and I didn't understand nothing. Because the Bible is a very complicated book. And also, I read it in the King James Version, which is even worse. But I read it because I wanted to know what God said to man. When I was 15 years old, I read the Bible again, completely through. And I began to understand it. By age 16, I began to memorize big chunks of this book. And my school lessons went from F to A. I became an A student because of this book. I graduated top of my school in high school because of this book. It taught me that nothing was impossible. So my whole life was changed because I fed myself new information from that book, which changed my concept of me. And I discovered things like this. The greatest tragedy in life is not death. Some people think that when someone dies, that's the worst thing that can happen to you. That's not true. I discovered that the greatest tragedy in life is not death, but it's life without a purpose. It is more tragic to be alive and not know why than to be dead and not know life. Because when you are alive, you got to explain what you're doing with your hours, with your minutes, with your energy, with your talents, with your time. You got to explain, why am I here and what did I do last week with my life? Most people are living as an experiment. I discovered that there are 5 questions that everybody must answer to become successful. I discovered these when I was 15 years old. Write them down. The first question every human must answer to become successful are these questions. And every one of you in this room got to deal with these questions. Question number 1, who am I? It's a tough question. And some of you think you've answered it, but it's not an easy question to answer. Normally when I ask people who you are, they tell me what they do. I didn't ask you what you did. I ask people, who are you? They say, I'm a nurse. I didn't ask you what you did. I want to know, who are you? How do you identify yourself? You shouldn't confuse yourself with your career. Your career is temporary. That means when you lose your job, then you lose your life. Who are you? Second question you must answer is, where am I from? Very important question. It's a tough question. As a matter of fact, humans have been trying to answer these questions for over 2,000-3,000 years. Today, they have been even attempting to say that you are from monkeys. They talk about evolution. They talk about man starting as a slime that became a salamander, that became a tadpole, that developed into a frog, which became eventually an ape man, that became a human. Well, I don't know about you, but I ain't no ape, and I ain't no tadpole. But they try to explain that you came from some big bang that caused some genetic coding in the slime, in the abyss of 6 billion years ago, all this stuff they talk about. They're trying to explain where you're from. You see, until you know where you're from, you don't know who you are. What is your source? Where did you come from? It's a very important question. And the third question I had to answer and grapple with is, why am I here? That's a tough question. Why were you born? Why were you conceived? Why are you on this planet right now? Why did you come to Earth? These are tough questions. And the person sitting behind you have not yet answered that question. Because it's a hard question. We don't even like to think about it. Why am I here? We ask that question silently. We don't talk about it publicly much. Because we are afraid we don't know the answer. Why were you born? I mean, they said when a man has sex with a woman and he releases semen into a woman, scientists have proven that over 600 million sperms rush toward the egg. And only one makes it. And guess who that was? And my question is, why did 599 million sperms die so that you could live to come to this planet? Was there a reason why the divine creator chose that specific sperm for you to come at this time? Why did you come here? It's a tough question. You didn't come here just to make a living and pay bills and then die. You didn't come just to make a living. You came here to make a difference. You came to deliver something that we're supposed to have. We got to find out what that is. You're not a mistake. You are not a biological accident. So why did you come here? It's a tough question. The fourth question everybody must answer is, what can I do? What is my true ability? And this is a tough question because most of the people in this church sitting here today are living below their true potential. You don't know what you're capable of. Why? Because we have accepted other people's opinions of our own ability. We've allowed people and culture and society to tell us what we can and cannot do. I was a victim of that years ago. I had to be delivered from people. Even living in this city, in this town right here, could be your greatest curse. Because there are certain things they don't expect you to do in this town. They tell you how far you can go, what you cannot do, what's never been done, and you better don't upset the boat and don't achieve that here, and you can't do that here. They muffle your true ability. What can you do is the question. It's a tough question. And the fifth question, write it down, everyone must answer, is where am I going? This one has to do with your destiny. Where are you going in your life? Where will you be in the next 10 years? What do you see for the next 50 years of your life? What do you want to do with yourself in the next 40?

0: 40 years? What do you see in your life as your future destiny? What's your hope to become and to do in your life? Or are you simply waiting for the next paycheck? Is your life as short as the next bill you pay? Is there a sense of destiny in your life? God sent me here to talk to you, to let you know that you are not just here as a passing fantasy. You came to this planet because something that you need to do is still undone. Tell your neighbor, I am loaded. Say it again, I am loaded. Say it again, I am loaded. He'll be okay. Just keep looking at me, please. Write this down, please. Very important. You were created to live life with meaning and purpose. You are not a mistake. As a matter of fact, until you discover your personal reason for living, you will never be fulfilled. You were born, sir, to do something important in this world. That's why I am convinced that all of us were created for a purpose, equipped with potential, and designed for a destiny. I am convinced that you are loaded with stuff that we haven't seen yet, and is trapped under your fear of people. As a matter of fact, some of your greatest graveyards are your jobs. Nothing can bury you faster than a career that you're trapped in. You were born to do something that the world needs. And that's why, until you discover your purpose, you can never maximize your potential. I'm going to explain that to you in a few minutes before we go. Your purpose, madam, is the most important thing for you to discover. Because when you find your purpose, you automatically find your potential. And when you find your purpose and potential, you become unstoppable. No human opinion can touch you when you discover your purpose in life. Oh, I'm about to shout all by myself. This is why you and I had to meet tonight. I had to fly all day from my country to come here because God is saying, I'm going to fix you this year. I'm going to break free this year. I'm going to open you up this year. This year you are going to launch into things you never thought you could do. This year is your year of breaking out. Say breaking out.
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0: As we drove here from the airport to the town this afternoon, I saw something that always stirs me. And it makes me ask a question I asked when I was 17 years old. I asked this question: what is the wealthiest spot on planet Earth? Where is the greatest wealth on Earth? And someone says, well, maybe it is the gold mines of South America, or it's the diamond mines of South Africa, or the oil fields of Iran, Iraq, and Kuwait, or maybe it is the silver mines of Peru, or maybe it's the oceans of the Caribbean with all that seafood. What is the wealthiest spot on Earth? I found it. The wealthiest spot on Earth is right here in Marion. I saw it today. The wealthiest spot on Earth looks just like this. It's the cemetery. Why is the cemetery the wealthiest spot on Earth? Do you know why? Because buried in the cemetery are books that were never written. In the graveyard, we've got paintings that were never painted. Buried in the cemetery right here in Marion is music that no one has ever heard, because people died with music in their minds. What a tragedy. The graveyard is filled with businesses that never opened. Some of you had a business idea for the last 20 years and you are still employed, because you wouldn't step out and believe God with that idea. And the cemetery is going to take that business from us. The graveyard is filled with ideas that never became reality. The graveyard is filled with visions that died as nightmares and dreams. We got plans that were never executed. The graveyard is filled with awesome, powerful treasure no one has ever used. As a matter of fact, that is why I came here, because I had to come. I came here because of the cemetery. I came here because I knew, sitting in your chair right now,

to make sure the cemetery doesn't get anything from you. I really came here to Marion, South Carolina, to make sure that you die empty. Yeah. You came to earth to go back to God empty. I came here to make sure that the graveyard gets nothing but an empty carcass. I came here to make sure that when you die, you will die like Jesus Christ, who says, "It is finished." Listen to me. He didn't die old. He was 33 years old when he died. That's young. But to him, he was finished. That means you ain't supposed to die old. You're supposed to die finished. But you can't finish if you don't know where to start. Life is not measured by how old you are. It's measured by how much you got left. You're supposed to die like the Apostle Paul. Paul says, "I have finished my course. I have kept the faith. I have been poured out like a drink offering. There's nothing else left," he says. "I am now ready to die." You should die not because you're sick and old, but because you ain't got nothing left to do. Give God a hand for dying empty. The graveyard is filled with wealth. This is why God sent me here, because you are getting closer to the graveyard and you are still loaded. I wonder, what do you call this wealth in the cemetery? Well, I found out what it is. Write it down. The wealth in the cemetery is called potential. What is it called? Potential. Say it loud. Potential. One more time. Potential. Say it louder. Potential. This word is very important to God. Everybody say potential again. Potential. This word is intimate with God. And we don't understand the word. We've missed it. What changed my life from sleeping on the floor to running a multi-million dollar organization around the world today in 89 countries is because I discovered this one word. When I discovered it, everything changed. Hallelujah. I'm about to give you my secret. Everybody say potential. Potential. The graveyard is packed with potential. What is potential? Write this down. First of all, potential is dormant ability. Dormant ability. Secondly, potential is untapped power. Untapped power. Thirdly, potential is hidden strength. Strength that is hidden away. Fourthly, potential is reserved energy, like the car battery. In your car is a whole lot of power in that battery, but it is hidden away. It is dormant. It is buried. In other words, potential is kept capacity. When your capacity is being kept and no one lets it out. Potential is unused success. Potential is also unleashed talent. Why is this choir still singing other people's songs when you can write your own songs for other people to sing? There is music in this choir, trapped inside of you. Will the graveyard get that? Marvin Sapp is not the only one that can write a song. You can write a song. You can produce music. You can change the world with your music. But you got to understand it's trapped. Potential is all you can do, but you haven't done yet. Potential is all you can become, but you haven't become it yet. Potential is a very strange concept. Potential is who you really are, but no one knows it yet. Hallelujah. I'm going to make a statement. Don't ever forget it. Every person, write it down. Whatever you have done is no longer your potential.

0: Whatever you have what? Done is no longer your potential. Potential is always what you haven't done yet, but you can still do. In other words, potential is the you that nobody knows yet. We already know the one you showed us. As a matter of fact, the greatness you are still to attain is trapped on the inside. Potential, therefore, is what you can accomplish but you haven't achieved yet. That's why I come to this church to talk to this church also. 18 years, God is saying, well, okay. You built this building 5 years ago. You have a beautiful structure. Well, thank God. But God is bored. Listen to me carefully. Potential is never what you've done. Because once you've done something, it ceases to be your potential. Potential is always what's left that you haven't done yet. Potential is always hidden. God is a God of potential. He always goes after what you haven't done yet. He is bored with what you've done. Once you've done something, it's over. Potential, therefore, is always what's left that you haven't done yet. And God always is motivated by potential. Why? Because God knows what he put inside you. This building, 18 years later, is not the one God showed you. Am I right? Yes, sir. This is just a stop on the way to another stage. And God is saying, okay, stop here, put up a pillar, call it Ebenezer, but keep moving. See, we are so attracted to our own success. We begin to worship our own success. As a matter of fact, write this down. The greatest enemy of progress is your last success. I'm going to say it again. The greatest enemy of your progress is your last success. Say it with me. The greatest enemy of my progress is what? My last success. That means nothing can stop you from growing like success. You can become so proud of what you've done that you stop doing what you could do. You see, potential is never what you've done, because once you've done it, it's no longer your potential. Potential is always hidden. It demands that you never settle for what you have accomplished. Take a photograph of this building. Come in here and worship every week. Fine. But ask God, okay, what's next? He said, build a school and build a radio station and build a TV station and build a youth center and build a children's school and build an old folks home. In other words, he never stops. Oh, I hope you hear me. You were not supposed to die on the job you have. God's too creative to make you die in a career. Oh, I'm talking to myself. You all ain't ready for me. He never stops. He is always going after potential. Hallelujah. As a matter of fact, write this down. The greatest enemy of your potential is what? Your last success. Don't ever trust what you've achieved. It will trap you. I remember Peter, James, and John was taken up on a mountain by Jesus Christ. They was meeting with Moses and Elijah. And they saw him in his original state. He began to glow. The Bible says God is light. So when Christ showed his true self through his skin and they saw the light, bright as the sun, brighter than the sun, Peter and James and John found their faces and they were so overwhelmed. They saw something they never saw before. And they said, let's stay right here. Let's build 3 houses and just stay up here. That's how we are. We like to stay where God does stuff. Write this down. Don't ever get caught where God used to be. Some of your testimonies are so old, God is tired of them. I don't want to hear what he did in 1954. I'm sick of that. Give me something he did last night. God is too creative to repeat himself. That's why he never duplicated a miracle in the Bible, not once. God never repeated a miracle in the Bible, never. Why? He's too creative. He's a God of potential. This ministry has done this. Well, good. It's done. It's no longer your potential. There's a church inside this church now. Another one. Oh, you don't understand what I'm talking about. This is why potential is never finished. Say with me, potential is never finished. I'm about to send you home shouting with a revelation that's going to keep you up all night. Are you ready for this? Are you sure? Write the word omni down. O-M-N-I. It's a word you never saw before. Omni. O-M-N-I. The word omni, I saw it on a saw in Carolina, North Carolina the other day. The word omni means all. It means entire. It means always all. It means complete or total. Everybody say omni. Omni. Say it loud. Omni.
1: Omni.
0: Good. Say it again. Omni.
1: Omni.
0: Get used to this word. It's an important word to you. Now, there's another word to write down. It's the word potent. The word potent, P-O-T-E-N-T, is the word which means power. It means might, energy, strength. It means force. Everybody say potent.
1: Potent.
0: Say it again. Potent.
1: Potent.
0: It means power. It means might. It means strength. It means energy. Now, take the word omni and put it next to the word potent. And you should have a new word that you probably heard before. How do you pronounce that? I can't hear you. Omnipotent. Omnipotent. Everybody say omnipotent. There's only one person that name is ascribed to. Who's that? Jehovah Jireh, Jehovah Rapha, Jehovah Shiskanu, God himself. He is what? Omnipotent. Omnipotent means all potential. Oh, I'm getting ready to talk to myself. God is not only the God of potential, he is potential. He is all power. Oh, Lord, have mercy. Do you know what that means? Listen to me carefully. That means that God says he himself is omnipotent. That means he is all potential. He is always full of potential. No, you don't hear what I'm saying. That means what God has done already. He spit out of his mouth with his word 500 million galaxies. He made Milky Ways, and he made solar systems. He made all the eons of space and black holes. He made all these millions of planets. And then God made a solar system with one sun and three planets from the sun. He called it Earth. And he made rivers and forests and birds and bees and fish and animals and beautiful stuff. And God says, this is good. And then God made all this powerful universe. And God says, I am still omnipotent. That means you ain't seen nothing yet. Come on, give him a big praise for being omnipotent. Omnipotent means I am still loaded. Oh, Lord, have mercy. When you walk outside, look at the stars, the millions of stars. God says, you ain't seen nothing yet. I haven't shown you everything on the inside of me. As a matter of fact, here's the mystery. Before anything was, God is. That means everything that is was inside of God. Because there was a time when there was nothing but God. So if you meant God when there was nothing, you'd meet God standing on nothing by the corner of nowhere, filled with everything. Everything was made by him, the Bible says. That means before he made anything, everything was inside of him. And therefore, he released everything out of him when he was standing on nothing by the corner of nowhere. Here's the beauty of being full of potential. That means if you meant God before anything was, on the corner of nowhere, by the corner of nothing, and you shook his hands, you'd be shaking hands with everything, but wouldn't have known you'd been shaking hands with everything. Oh, you don't hear what I've said. In other words, potential is always hidden on the inside. That's why you got to be careful how you treat people. You don't know what they're carrying. Oh, I'm talking to myself tonight. Tell your neighbor, be nice to me. You don't know what I'm carrying. Hey, where's the potential? Say it again, potential. Say it again, potential. Say it again, potential. That's why you should never judge a person by looking at them. He is omnipotent. That means he is all powerful, almighty. He is all strength. He is still full of stuff you haven't seen yet. That's why God never panics. If he can't find something, he'll go inside and bring it out. Oh, glory, hallelujah. God has never stopped creating. What he needs, if he doesn't have it, he'll produce it. That's why you should go to sleep tonight. Don't worry about tomorrow. He got everything covered. Whatever you need, he'll make it if he have to. He is omnipotent. Shout amen, somebody. Come on, give him praise. Ah! He's omnipotent, son. That word is not a religious word. It's a description of his reality. In other words, omnipotent means that God is still able to do more than he has done. You think this building is nice? Wait till you see the next one he's going to put up right here. Somebody ought to shout loud. Shaburamuka. I'm trying to be nice tonight. Ha! Ah! Tell your neighbor, be careful. You don't know who you're sitting next to. You don't know what I'm carrying. I'm loaded. Clap your hands, all you people. Shout! They don't know who you are, son. Oh, I'm getting ready to shout again. He is almighty. He is omnipotent. Look at Genesis 17, verse 1. It says, when Abraham was 90 years old. Ooh, sound like some of y'all. It says, the Lord appeared to him when he was what? 90. And God introduced himself with a word. Now you see, he knows the guy is 90 and can't have children. And his wife is barren. No, you didn't hear what I said. God already knows what you think you cannot do. So God said, Abraham, before you say anything, let me say who I am. I am what? God, all potential. Oh, Lord have mercy. Now, before we do business, let me tell you who I am. I can do anything I say you should do. Now, I can say it again. I can do anything I say you should do. Still didn't get what I said. I can do anything I say you should do. So let me tell you who I am. I am almighty. Now let's talk, he says. God will never tell you to do anything that isn't already done. This building is an old building. God finally found somebody dumb enough to believe it's possible. He is Alpha and Omega. He is finished. God is trying to find people who will start things that are already finished. I am Almighty Abraham. Now let's talk. I am all potential. Look at Isaiah 14, verse 26. God says, this is the plan I determined for the whole world. This is the hand stretched out over all nations. For the Lord Almighty has purpose. And who can stop him? His hand is stretched out, and who can turn it back? Listen, I am Almighty. Let me explain what that means in Hebrew. Almighty means all potential, all energy, all powers. I have all of them under my control. That means nothing can stop you. And if it thinks it's stopping you, God's allowing it to do something for you until it's finished doing what it's supposed to do. It can't stop you. If he's almighty, then that means no might is not under his control. If you think you lost your job, he sent me to tell you, that was a setup. Start your own business now. Oh, Lord have mercy. Oh! He is almighty. Let me give you this before we go. Where does potential come from? Write this down. Very important list, everyone. Number one, God is potential. He's omnipotent. Number two, God is the source of potential. That means every power comes out of God. Number three, God is a God of potential. That means he does nothing without potential principle. Number four, everything was created with potential principle. Everything that God created, he put in it potential principle. This is the biggest thing I'm going to give you for tonight, all right? Write this down. Number five, everything possesses potential. How many things? Everything. Everything. How many things? Everything. Please don't miss this. This is what got me delivered at age 17. Everything God created possesses potential. That leads to number six. Potential is a product of purpose. Oh, I need to be here two more weeks just to talk about that. Purpose is why a thing exists. Potential is its ability to perform it. So when God makes a thing for a purpose, he puts in it its own potential. So potential is a product of purpose. That leads to number seven. Potential precedes purpose. In other words, God will never demand from something what he didn't put in it. Do you understand what I just said, sir?
1: I hear you, sir.
0: So when God tells someone to do something, it's because he put the do in it. No, you still ain't got it yet. This is why when God commands you to do something, excuse is impossible. Let me drive this home before we go. I discovered that God does nothing without potential principle. That means whatever God created, he built it with potential in it. Let me give you a verse to remember. Genesis 1, verse 12. This is the first place God introduced potential. Now, get ready. You're about to change right before someone's eyes. God created the universe, created the planets, created our solar system, created the earth, and then he started in Genesis 1 putting stuff on the earth. Now, listen carefully, because when I see you again, you'll be a different person. God is about to show us how everything is made. Verse 11, Genesis chapter 1, it says, and the earth brought forth grass and herb and yields seed according to its kind, and the tree that yields the fruit, whose seed is in itself, according to its kind. Now, this is too complicated for you. Let me break it down. When I went to university, I got 3 bachelor's degrees, 2 master's degree, and 4 doctorate. I'm not a dumb man, okay? I took a course in Hebrew at University or Robert's University. When I did my course in Hebrew and in Greek, I was shocked to discover that most of the stuff we read in English don't make sense. The Bible was written in Hebrew, not English. Old Testament. In the Hebrew language, here's the way this is written. It says, and the Lord God made the trees and the plants, and he hid in them their own seed. It says, and God placed the seed of everything in itself. Now read my lips. God placed the seed of everything in itself. Let me say it over here because you all don't understand what I'm talking about. It says, and God placed the seed of everything inside itself. The Hebrew context means whatever God wants a thing to become, he hides it in the thing. Oh, I'm getting ready to run right across there. In other words, God takes everything a thing is supposed to become and put it inside the thing, and he gives you the thing with everything in it. You ain't get that yet. This is the key to your future. God, therefore, finishes everything first. Oh, getting ready to go home now. Oh, you got to get this, please. Some of y'all still don't believe me. God finishes everything first, and then he takes the finish and puts it in the start. That's what that means. He calls it seed. Even Jesus said, I am a seed. If you plant me in the ground, I will bring forth millions. Listen to me. And we're going to go, oh Lord. God says, you see this here? God says, look. He says, I put the seed of everything in itself. He says, everything is in a seed. God does not give trees. He that giveth seed. Tell your neighbor, you don't know what I am. And he gave me to you. Yes, sir. God doesn't give adults. He hides them in children. And come here. I want to show you something. Don't forget this. Are you all ready for me? All right. God, today we got 6.7 billion humans on earth. Right now. 6.7 billion. God only made one. Listen to me now. God went to the soil and made one. And God blew in to one. Now remember, God don't start until he's already finished. So God started, which means he was already finished. You see, God finished with everybody first. He made everybody first and then took everybody and put them in one body. So Adam was everybody in one body. That's the seed. So in the garden, when God was talking to Adam rather, he was talking to everybody in one body. So God told everybody in one body, don't touch the tree. If you shook hands with Adam, you'd be shaking hands with everybody. You wouldn't have known it because everybody was in that one body. And whatever that one body does, everybody does. That's why the Bible says by one man, sin entered into the whole world and was passed upon all men because everybody was in that one body. Everybody said potential. Adam was loaded. When God finished all the instructions, then God didn't go outside to find a female. He went inside the brother, pulled out, come on somebody. She was already in there. Everybody said potential. That means everybody was in the one body. This is why Jesus Christ didn't need a million bodies to die. Because when he came, he had Adam. He was the last Adam. He had Adam inside of him. He had everybody inside his body. So by one man sin entered, by one man all was saved. But come on, somebody. Thank you very much, Adam. Now, follow me. We're gonna go, follow me. So that means when God has a seed, here's what God says. I put the seed of everything inside the seed. It's called potential. So in every seed, I have a seed, there's a seed. I ask you, what do you see? Okay, this is an apple seed. What do you see? You say, I see an apple seed. Well, that's a fact, but it's not the truth. Because what I have in my hand is not an apple seed. I have an apple tree. But that's not the truth either, because in that seed is an apple tree with apples. But that ain't quite the truth yet, because in that seed is an apple tree that has apples, that are seeds, and those seeds in the apple got trees. But that ain't true either, because in that seed there's an apple tree that has apples, that have seeds, that have trees, and those trees got apples, that have seeds, that have trees, that have fruit, that have seeds, with trees, with fruit, that have seeds, with trees, with fruit, that have apples, with seeds, with trees, that have fruit, that have seeds, that have trees, that have fruit, and those fruit got seeds, with trees, that have fruit, that have seeds, that have trees, that have fruit, that have seeds, that have trees, with fruit, with seeds. And those seeds got trees that have fruit, that have seeds, that have trees, that have fruit. What did God do here? In my hand, you see an apple seed. That's a fact. But the truth is, I have a forest. Tell your neighbor, it's a fact right now that I'm broke. But the truth is, I'm loaded. Give God a hand for potential. Your son today is an alcoholic. God says, no, that's just a fact. The truth is, he's going to be a great preacher in Marion. Hallelujah. Only God can look at a murderer and see inside the murderer. Now the fact is, he's a murderer. That's a fact. But the truth is, inside of him is Genesis, Exodus, Leviticus, Numbers, Deuteronomy. Inside a murderer. the next time you read the book of Genesis or Exodus or Leviticus, you're reading the writings of a murderer. Only God look at a murderer and see a deliverer. The Ten Commandments, the laws of God inside a murderer. Everybody say potential. That means none of your mistakes could cancel what you carry in. Come on, scream, say amen. Only God could look at a shepherd boy and see a king on the inside. Only God could look at a prostitute named Rahab and see the lineage of Jesus Christ inside a prostitute. Only God could look at a shepherd boy in the wilderness and see the leader of a country. Only God could look at a serial killer named Saul and see Genesis coming true in the New Testament. Inside that serial killer, he said, 1st, 2nd Corinthians, Colossians, Galatians, Ephesians, Philippians, he saw the New Testament in a serial killer. I wonder what he's seeing tonight, looking down on this building. He never sees what you've done. He sees what you are carrying. And you are carrying awesome treasure. Let no one cancel your future with their words. Tell your neighbor, I am who he says I am. I can do what he says I can do. If I see it, it's already done. And I'm going to my destiny. I am full of potential. Give God a big scream and shout for a second. I want you to understand tonight that he knew you'd be here. And he knew that you hit a brick wall. Your life has stopped. And he has sent this word to tell this church and to tell you visitors, you ain't seen nothing yet. Oh, come on, give him glory. Come on, give him praise. Oh, come on, give him glory. Oh, stand up on your feet and give him worship. Mr. Mayor, what are you dreaming? That's the question. What is he showing you when you was a child? Being a mayor is nothing. Why? It's done. Now go be governor. Do something else. Dream big. This is why the word retirement does not exist in the Bible. Don't get quiet on me now. It's not in the Bible. You don't retire. You empty yourself and then you leave. God called Abraham at 75 years old. He got started at 75. What's your problem? Tell your neighbor, you ain't seen nothing yet. Tell your neighbor, no retirement. Refirement. Come on, get that fire back. Give God a praise. You got to get that fire back in your bones, brother. Hallelujah. Let's hold hands together. Take your neighbor's hands on your right and left. Tell your neighbor, I'm loaded. Hallelujah. Tell your neighbor, you don't know who I am yet. Keep holding that hand. I want to pray for you. Our organization is in over 100 countries in 30 years. We are worth millions of dollars. Started with nothing but an idea. potential. My first employee in the company and in our organization was my eldest sister. She's 11 children. She's the eldest sister. Eldest one in the family. When I was born, she told me that I was born with asthma. And she and mom told me stories how I literally died many times, choking in that wooden crib. And that how she would get up every night when she heard me choking. She would pick me up out of that dirty wooden crib, put me on her shoulder. And my sister said she would walk that wooden floor, not sleeping. Because she knew if she lie me down, I would turn blue again and die. And for months, she says, every night she would get up to make sure I didn't die. You know, today, my eldest sister is my administrative assistant. I pay her salary. And she and I were talking in the office a couple of months ago again, and she was reminding me. She says, you are all over the world on television. Your books in 89 countries, 30 languages, offices in 17 nations. Millions of people being impacted by you all over the world. She said, I remember walking up and down with you, saving you from death. And I said to her, isn't that amazing? You didn't know all those nights you had your boss in your hand. Tell your neighbor, be careful with that hand. I could be your next boss. You don't know anybody in this room. You don't know who is in this room. Stop canceling people. Don't throw your children away. Don't throw members away who fall. You don't know what they carry. This is why God loves the garbage dump. Every time society throws someone away, God catches them. Because he knows what he put inside of you. He died to protect the treasure that you carry. We have this treasure in earthen vessels to show forth the glory. My sister had no idea. Not only would I pay her salary, but her husband is my financial vice president. Her daughter works in my mentorship department. Her second daughter works in my television department. I pay the salary of all of her family. She was carrying that in her hand every night. Didn't know what she was carrying. Tell your neighbor, be nice to me. You don't know. Hallelujah. You are not finished yet. There are books inside of you. The job you have is not where you will die. You are as big as your dreams, not as big as Marriott. Believe what he showed you. Don't give up, son. Don't go to school for their sake. Go to school for your own sake. Study for your dreams. 18 years. It's okay. You've done okay. I'm coming back at 36. You will not be in this room. This will be too small. This will be a children's church. Can you see? All you pastors, God sent you here. Because you think that the building you're in is the permanent address. But God says it's your temporary residence. God sent me here, you young people, because you figured you can't go any further. And God says, I'm sending you a word. Follow your dream, not your culture. The Holy Spirit has already finished you. The fact that you were born is evidence that there's something already finished that you were born to start. And this is why, and listen carefully as I close, Jesus did not die 2,000 years ago. He came to start dying 2,000 years ago. The Bible says he was dead. He was slain before I rest my case. God was finished. God saved you before you sinned. Oh, come on, give him glory. Come on, give him glory. I said, give him praise. Finished. Finished. And that's why he's here tonight to tell you what you saw when you was 14 is still true. What you saw when you was 20 is still true. What you saw when you was 29 is still true. So dust off yourself. Get back up. And put your vision back in place. And when you go to work tomorrow, tell them, I'm going to my preoccupation. This is my temporary employment. This is not what I saw. For the joy that was set before him, he could endure the low salary and the abuse and the misunderstanding. For the joy that was set before, he had already seen the end. Let's hold hands together again. Something's happening here. Don't you feel that on the inside? Your childhood dreams are coming back. Do you know why, ma'am? Because he said when the Holy Spirit comes upon a person, he didn't come for you to fall on the ground. He came so that the old men could get their dreams back. And the young men shall get their visions back. And the handmaidens shall see prophetic sight. He comes to give you back the dream that you lost.
1: Hallelujah.
0: Thank you. It's the Holy Spirit. This year, preach the next 10 years. Tell them what you see. Oh man, get your dream back. Get your dream back. Your body is not your limitation. Your brain is still working. Young man, get your vision back. Go back, get your vision. Don't get a job. They can fire you from that. Get a vision. Young woman, see your future and put it on paper. And believe what you write. And the Holy Spirit shall come upon all men. And the young shall see visions again. And the old shall get dreams again. They will see their end. Marianne is about to explode. New businesses, new churches, new companies, new investments, new ideas, books and music and publishing and magazines coming out of Marianne, going around the world. God says, I'm going to change the world right from here. Can you believe it? Believe your dreams and let no adult talk you out of them. Believe your dreams. When I was 14 years old, I wrote on paper, I will build buildings. I will fly my own jet. I will speak to millions. I will be on TV. I will write books. I was 14. And my family said, are you crazy? And I said, this is what I saw. You should see what else I saw. Next week, I'll be with the government of Curacao, training the entire government. Week after that, the government of Aruba, training the entire government, including the president and the prime ministers, in my seminars. That's what I saw. It's happening. Right now. God begins you with nothing so he could be everything. You are not what you have. You are what you saw. So go dream again. Let's pray. Heavenly Father, the hand that we're touching is loaded. Forgive us for assuming we know them. Forgive us for thinking that we understand them. Oh God, forgive us for being reckless with our love. Forgive us for having prejudice and racism and all the stuff that breaks these barriers. Lord, we pray we will see the gift that's in every one of us. Help us to cherish the potential on the inside. Help us to protect each other. May we never act in any way that will destroy our potential. Protect our friendships, Lord. I pray you release right now the spirit of revelation in Jesus' name. Holy Spirit, stir up every dream, stir up every gift, stir up every vision in everyone here, Lord, as we agree in faith. Stir up our gifts. Restore our visions. Help us to believe what you say, Lord. Not what people think. Deliver us from people that we may fulfill your purpose. Thank you, Father. Thank you, Father. Thank you, Father. Thank you, Father. Thank you for this week. Thank you, Lord. Thank you, Lord. Thank you, Jesus. Come on, feel that anointing in your stomach. Let that dream come back to life. Restore what has been taken away from you. Get your vision back.
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0: Ladies and gentlemen, when you step into the journey of seeking meaningful relationships, one of the greatest questions you may find yourself wrestling with is whether the desire for someone in your life comes from God or simply from your own human emotions. It's a question that requires deep reflection, prayer, and above all, divine discernment. For many of us, the longing for love, companionship, and connection is a fundamental part of our existence. But it is essential that we approach this longing with wisdom, recognizing that true love is not based on fleeting feelings or desires, but on a deeper connection with the divine plan God has for us. The reality is this: God is always working in our lives with a purpose, and His relationships are not random. They are not meant to satisfy just our immediate wants, but to align with the greater destiny He has planned for us. So how can we know for sure that the person we desire is truly part of God's divine will for our lives? How can we be certain that we're not just chasing a fleeting emotion, but a divine connection? There are ways that God confirms His will, and they serve as markers to help guide our journey. The first key sign that a relationship is truly from God is the peace that surpasses all understanding. When a relationship is divinely orchestrated, it doesn't stir up anxiety, confusion, or doubt. Instead, it brings a deep sense of peace in your spirit. You may not have all the answers, but there is a calm assurance that God is in control and guiding the process. It's a peace that comes from knowing you are in alignment with His purpose, even when external circumstances don't always make sense. The peace of God is one of the most powerful confirmations you will ever experience in any area of your life, but especially in relationships. If the relationship you desire brings unrest, confusion, or disorder, then it's a strong indication that you may not be aligning with God's will. Secondly, divine relationships always align with your purpose. God will never send someone into your life who will pull you away from your purpose. Rather, He will send people to encourage and help you walk deeper into the fulfillment of your divine destiny. True relationships reflect the harmony between your life's calling and the person you are with. If the person you desire helps to strengthen your faith, encourages you to pursue your purpose, and brings you closer to your God-given calling, then you are on the right path. The relationships from God never derail you. They uplift, they sharpen, and they draw you closer to fulfilling the plan He has for you. Now, there's another unmistakable mark of a divine relationship: the fruit of the Spirit. Galatians 5:22 tells us that the fruit of the Spirit is love, joy, peace, patience, kindness, goodness, faithfulness, gentleness, and self-control. These qualities should naturally flow from the relationship, not just for one person, but for both. When a relationship is rooted in God's will, it reflects the character of Christ. If the relationship brings out the best in you, if it encourages growth, not just spiritually, but in your character and integrity, then you know it's a relationship that has been birthed from God's will, not from mere human desires. The fourth sign is the undeniable presence of God's perfect timing. Divine relationships unfold according to God's timing, not ours. We live in a world that is often driven by impatience and rush, but God's timing is always perfect. When we wait on Him, we see His wisdom unfold. The right person enters our life at the right moment, and the circumstances surrounding the relationship fall into place in ways we could never orchestrate on our own. Trusting in God's timing means surrendering our own expectations and resting in His sovereignty. When you find yourself in a relationship at the perfect moment, in God's perfect timing, you'll know it was meant to be. In the journey of discerning whether a relationship is from God, we must also remember that God speaks clearly through His word, through the wisdom of godly counsel, and through the deep peace of the Holy Spirit. He will never lead us astray, and His plan for us will always be filled with purpose, peace, and a reflection of His love. So as you reflect on the relationships in your life, ask yourself, does this relationship bring peace? Does it align with my God-given purpose? Does it bear the fruit of the Spirit? And am I willing to wait for God's perfect timing? If the answer to these questions is yes, then you can rest assured that the desire for someone in your life is not simply your own. It's part of God's divine will. Trust in His plan and know that He will lead you into relationships that are far greater than anything you could ever ask or imagine. When we talk about relationships, there's a deeper truth that often gets overlooked. The foundation of all relationships is rooted in God's purpose, not our personal desires. In this world where emotions can be loud and desires often dictate our choices, it can be easy to confuse what we want with what God has ordained. Yet, if we are to truly walk in alignment with God's will, we must first understand that relationships are not just about satisfying personal longing, but about fulfilling a divine purpose that God has designed specifically for us. You see, relationships are more than just connections between individuals. They are opportunities for God to work His purpose through us. Whether it's a friendship, a family bond, or a romantic relationship, God's intention is always to use those connections to fulfill His larger plan for our lives. But the problem comes when we allow our personal desires to overshadow God's plan. Our flesh may desire companionship, affection, or even the validation of others, but the true question is, does this relationship draw me closer to God? Does it serve the purpose He has placed in my life? God's purpose for relationships is not temporary, it is eternal. It's not about how someone makes us feel in the moment, but about how that relationship shapes us into the people we were created to be. His plan for relationships is not just for our benefit, but for His glory. Think about the relationships in your life. How many of them have helped you grow spiritually? How many have encouraged you to become a better version of yourself, one that reflects the love and character of God? These are the relationships that align with God's purpose for your life. The beauty of divine relationships is that they are rooted in something far greater than human desires or emotions. They are built on the eternal truth that God has a plan for you, and He will bring the right people into your life at the right time, not to satisfy your temporary wants, but to fulfill His divine will. It's not always easy to embrace this perspective, especially when desires are strong and the world pulls us in different directions. But we must remember that what God brings into our lives is always purposeful, even if it doesn't align with our immediate desires. He is the author of our lives, and He sees the big picture that we often miss. As we move forward in life, we must shift our mindset. Rather than focusing solely on what we want, we should ask God, "What is your purpose for this relationship?" This is the question that will guide us to not only experience deeper connections with others, but also to grow spiritually in ways we never imagined. The relationships that God brings into our lives are those that help us become who He has called us to be. Those that refine us and sharpen us for His glory. When we begin to look at relationships through the lens of purpose, everything changes. We stop chasing after what feels good in the moment and begin to pursue what is good for us in the long run. The question is no longer, does this person fulfill my desires? But rather, does this relationship fulfill God's purpose for my life? When we answer this question honestly, we begin to realize that God's purpose is always far greater than anything our own desires could ever fulfill. God knows exactly who you need in your life and when you need them. His timing is perfect and His plan is always working for your good. So as you navigate relationships, whether they are friendships, family, or romantic connections, remember that it is not about what you desire in the moment. It is about what God is doing through those relationships to shape you into the person He created you to be. When we surrender our personal desires and allow God's purpose to lead the way, we will experience relationships that are not just fulfilling in the moment, but eternal in their impact. When you're walking through life and you come across relationships, whether romantic, friendships, or even professional connections, it's easy to be swept away by the excitement of emotions and desires. But there's a deeper truth that we must understand. God's will for our relationships doesn't come with confusion, fear, or uncertainty. It comes with a peace that surpasses all understanding. The peace of God is not just a fleeting sense of calm. It is a divine confirmation that you are on the right path. It is a sign that God is in control and that His plan is unfolding in your life, even when things may not seem clear at first. It's easy to mistake a fleeting feeling of excitement for confirmation, but true peace has a way of transcending emotions. Emotional highs can come and go, but peace remains constant. When you're in alignment with God's plan, you may not always understand every detail, but there's a peace that confirms you're moving in the right direction. It's a peace that calms your soul, even when you're facing uncertainty, and it reassures you that God is working behind the scenes to bring His purpose to pass. There is a difference between the peace that comes from God and the peace that the world offers. The world's peace is temporary and situational. It's dependent on external circumstances. But God's peace transcends situations. It's not bound by what is happening around you. Whether you are in the midst of turmoil, struggling with difficult decisions, or even questioning your next steps, God's peace remains unshaken. It tells you that no matter what, you are exactly where you need to be. It reassures you that you don't have to rush, you don't have to force things to happen, and you don't have to worry about the outcome. Because God is with you and His peace guards your heart and mind. When you are seeking God's will for your relationships, whether it's a romantic partner or a trusted friend, the peace of God will be your guide. It will be the inner stillness that reassures you that you are aligned with His plan. If you find yourself feeling uneasy, uncertain, or anxious, it's time to pause and seek God's direction. God does not lead us through confusion or anxiety. His path is always one of peace, and when you sense that peace, it is a clear sign that He is confirming His will in your life. There may be times when the world around you is chaotic, when everything seems to be falling apart, and when you are tempted to make decisions out of fear or impatience. But in those moments, if you will quiet your heart and turn to God, His peace will be your anchor. It will keep you from making hasty decisions and guide you towards the relationships that align with His purpose for your life. When God is confirming a relationship, whether it's a friendship or something deeper, His peace will settle on you. It will be a peaceful assurance that you are not alone in this journey, that He is with you, and that He is unfolding His will in your life. When you begin to understand the significance of your destiny in God's grand design, you realize that every aspect of your life is intricately woven together with purpose. Your relationships are not just about companionship, they are part of a divine plan. Many people approach relationships with the mindset of seeking fulfillment or satisfaction, but a relationship that is truly aligned with God's will carries a deeper, more profound meaning. Relationships, when rooted in God's purpose, are not just about the here and now, they are meant to propel you forward into the future He has prepared for you. When God sends people into your life, they are not just there to fill an emotional gap or to bring temporary joy. They are placed there to align with your divine calling, to assist you in moving forward into your purpose. Your destiny is a path that God has laid out for you in every relationship, whether romantic, platonic, or familial, plays a role in that journey. The people you encounter along the way are either catalysts for your growth or stumbling blocks that challenge you to rise higher. However, when the relationship is divinely appointed, it always pushes you closer to becoming who God has created you to be. Your destiny is not merely a destination, it's a journey. It is the unfolding of God's will in your life. And those you encounter along this journey, whether they are there for a season or a lifetime, will either be instruments in helping you fulfill that purpose or distractions that try to pull you away from it. It is not about finding someone to fill the void, but about recognizing the people God places in your life who are there to assist you in your mission. They may challenge you, they may encourage you, and at times they may even correct you, but ultimately they are part of God's plan to refine you for greater works. When you begin to walk in alignment with your purpose, the clarity and strength that come from this understanding will allow you to recognize the relationships that are in harmony with God's plan for your life. You will see that your interactions with others are no longer random or by chance, but are divinely ordained to bring you closer to your purpose. Relationships founded on purpose are not just about mutual affection, they are about mutual growth. They hold the potential to become a powerful platform for both individuals to step into their divine calling. They are about empowering each other, encouraging each other to walk out the mission God has set before them, and inspiring one another to rise above challenges. The relationships that are truly aligned with your destiny have the power to lift you higher, to inspire you to go further than you ever imagined. They speak life into your dreams. They believe in your potential, even when you struggle to believe in yourself. And they are catalysts for the manifestation of God's promises in your life. Every step you take with these relationships, every moment of growth, every challenge you face together, brings you closer to the fullness of God's will for you. It is essential then to view relationships not just through the lens of personal desire, but through the lens of purpose. Ask yourself, does this relationship move me forward into my destiny? Does it align with the calling God has placed on my life? If the answer is yes, then you are on the right track. But if the relationship pulls you away from your higher purpose, it may be time to reevaluate and seek God's wisdom. Remember that relationships in God's plan are not only about who you're with, they're about who you become in the process. God places people in your life to challenge you, to grow you, and to help you become the person He has destined you to be. When your relationships are aligned with your divine calling, they become a tool in God's hands, shaping you, refining you, and propelling you toward the fulfillment of your purpose. Every connection, every conversation, every moment with those who walk in alignment with your destiny will ultimately bring you closer to your divine calling. And that, my friends, is a relationship built not on fleeting desires, but on eternal purpose. When we talk about the fruit of the Spirit, we are speaking of something powerful and transformative, not just for our lives, but for the relationships we build. In Galatians 5:22-23, we find a beautiful description of the qualities that should flow from the heart of every believer who is walking in the Spirit: love, joy, peace, patience, kindness, goodness, faithfulness, gentleness, and self-control. These qualities are not just characteristics to be admired from a distance. They are divine markers that should be reflected in our interactions, especially in our relationships. Imagine for a moment what it would be like to be in a relationship where love is not just an emotion, but a consistent, unwavering commitment to honor, serve, and uplift one another. This kind of love, as outlined in 1 Corinthians 13, is not easily angered. It is patient, it is kind, it does not envy, and it always seeks the best for the other person. When God's love is at the center of a relationship, it transforms everything. You begin to see each other not through the lens of personal needs or selfish desires, but through the lens of God's unconditional love. It becomes a love that gives, not just takes, a love that seeks the well-being of the other person above all else. But love is only the beginning. When the Holy Spirit is active in a relationship, it naturally produces joy. This joy isn't just about happiness or fleeting moments of pleasure, but a deep-rooted joy that comes from knowing God is present, that He is working, and that He is guiding you both toward a higher purpose. Even in difficult times, joy persists. It's not a joy that comes from external circumstances, but a joy that transcends them. In the midst of challenges, when you walk with God, you find strength to rejoice because you know He is using every moment to refine you and shape you into the people He has called you to be. Then there is peace, the kind of peace that surpasses all understanding. This peace isn't just about the absence of conflict. It's the kind of peace that comes from knowing that no matter what happens, God is in control. It's the peace that holds your heart steady even when the world around you is shaking. In relationships, when both individuals are grounded in the peace of God, it creates an atmosphere where trust and safety thrive. There's no need for constant worry or fear because both people know that God is guiding and protecting them. This peace becomes the foundation on which the relationship stands, and it allows both individuals to grow, knowing that their lives are held in God's loving hands. Patience is another fruit that deeply impacts relationships. It's the kind of patience that understands that growth takes time, that transformation doesn't happen overnight, and that people are works in progress. When the Holy Spirit is present, you begin to view each other with grace, understanding that sometimes mistakes will happen and flaws will surface, but patience allows you to love through the process. It's not about tolerating each other, it's about genuinely allowing each other the space to grow and evolve. Patience makes room for forgiveness and growth. It gives time for healing and understanding without rushing to judgment. Kindness is perhaps one of the simplest but most profound manifestations of God's Spirit. In a relationship where kindness is at the core, everything shifts. Words are chosen carefully, actions are deliberate and thoughtful, and care is given freely. There is no room for harsh words, rude behavior, or indifference. Instead, kindness becomes the language of the relationship. It's the willingness to put the other person's needs first, to respond with empathy, and to offer comfort when needed. It's a kindness that reflects God's goodness to the world, and in relationships, it becomes the glue that binds hearts together in mutual respect and love. As these fruits of the Spirit begin to take root in your relationship, they naturally give way to goodness. Goodness isn't just about doing good things, it's about having a good heart, a heart that desires to see the other person flourish. When you walk in the Spirit, your desires are transformed to reflect God's goodness, to care for others in a way that reflects His goodness and righteousness. A relationship built on goodness doesn't seek to tear down or manipulate, but rather seeks to build up, to encourage, to strengthen, and to lift up the other person in love. Faithfulness is another key indicator of a relationship grounded in the Spirit. God is faithful to His promises, and when we walk in His Spirit, we become faithful to each other. Faithfulness is not just about being loyal, it's about being committed, unwavering, and consistent in your love and dedication. In a relationship rooted in faithfulness, both people know that their commitment to each other is not based on temporary emotions or circumstances, but on a deeper covenant, a covenant that reflects God's faithfulness to us. It's a trust that says, I am with you no matter what, and that trust allows the relationship to withstand the storms of life. But perhaps the most powerful and subtle fruit is gentleness. It's the softness in our approach to one another, the humility that allows us to forgive, to offer grace, and to respond in love when faced with disappointment or conflict. Gentleness does not mean weakness, it means strength under control. In relationships, gentleness manifests itself in how we handle each other's vulnerabilities, how we speak in moments of tension, and how we support each other with tenderness and care. Finally, self-control is the fruit that keeps everything in balance. In a world that is quick to act on impulse and driven by emotion, self-control is a divine power that allows you to respond with wisdom. It keeps your desires in check and aligns them with God's will. Self-control allows you to resist the temptation to react harshly or to give in to selfish impulses. In relationships, self-control ensures that your actions, words, and attitudes reflect God's love and purpose rather than your own fleeting desires. It helps you to stay focused on the long-term picture, on building a lasting, meaningful, and godly relationship that will honor God in every way. When the fruit of the Spirit is at work in a relationship, the atmosphere changes. It becomes a place of transformation, a place where both individuals can grow, not just together, but in their walk with God. It's not just about being in love. It's about being in love with God first and allowing His character to shape every aspect of the relationship. As you reflect God's character in your relationship, you become a living testimony of His goodness, His grace, and His love to the world around you. This is the fruit that lasts, the fruit that brings glory to God, and the fruit that will sustain your relationship through every season of life. We must remember that relationships, when grounded in the fruit of the Spirit, are not just reflections of our desires or emotions, but expressions of God's divine purpose. The love, joy, peace, patience, kindness, goodness, faithfulness, gentleness, and self-control that flow from the Holy Spirit will not only transform our hearts, but will also shape the very foundation of the relationships we build. These qualities are not just for us to admire from afar. They are meant to be lived out in every interaction, every decision, and every moment we share with others. When we invite God's Spirit to guide our relationships, we open the door to a life filled with purpose, growth, and deep connection. We begin to see that true love is not merely about what we want or how we feel in the moment. It's about reflecting the character of Christ in everything we do. As we continue to walk in the Spirit, may our relationships become vessels of God's love and grace, bearing fruit that brings glory to His name and fulfills His purpose for our lives. Let us remain committed to allowing the fruit of the Spirit to guide us, trusting that God will lead us into relationships that honor Him, strengthen us, and draw us closer to the divine destiny He has prepared for each of us.
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0: But would you give a great round of applause as we bring to the platform now our spiritual leader, empowerment specialist, Dr. Cindy Trim.
1: All right. Glory to God. We are so excited to be in the house of the Lord. And one more time, let's salute a father in this city, Bishop Crum. Let's give him a hand clap one more time. And then turn to the person on your left and right and just announce to them that this is the last day you are going to see me in this state, the very last day. Nothing about my life is going to remain the same. Absolutely nothing. Turn to the person behind you. Tell them, give me a high five. I'm about to change right before your eyes. God is about to do something for you, in you, with you, and in spite of you. Amen. We're so excited that you are here. And we have people that have flown in and drove in and walked in and hitchhiked in. Glory to God. From Tennessee, from Texas, to different parts of Georgia, from South Carolina, North Carolina. So turn your Bibles to the book of 1 Corinthians 4:15 to 16. That is going to be the platform, or the biblical platform, that we would use as a springboard into our message. And tonight we'll do a quick recap, and then we'll go into our message for this particular series and this particular part of the series. If I had been taught this the day that I was saved, my life would have been so different, and I would have quantum leaped, because I had the understanding. So our Father and God, we give you praise and honor and glory, even as we have gathered together as a life group. We're doing life together. We're learning more and more about you, more and more about the scriptures. We thank you for each one that you called and summons, and no man can come except the Spirit of the Lord summons them and calls them. And this is the zip code that we're going to experience you. We sense destiny, and we sense purpose, and we sense pregnancy. And thank you, Father, for appointing me as a midwife to those that you have anointed with this end time anointing. And we decree that they're going to hear a message for the season that they're in, and they will receive direction and instruction and understanding and enlightenment. Father, I thank you that there will be spontaneous deliverance, that no one will be restricted or restrained by self-consciousness, that we would be so caught up in your presence that it wouldn't matter what you do in us and with us and around us. We decree and declare, Father, that there will be insight, and there will be a breaking of spiritual blindness, and ears will be opened up. And those that feel stuck, and those that feel afraid, and those that feel isolated, and those that feel misunderstood, in your presence, they will feel and sense you wrapping their arms around them. They will have an eye-opening experience, and they're going to hear in a different frequency. Your anointing is real and it's thick, and our collective prayers have opened the heavens. And Father, what was impossible for us to do as a single individual, we are doing it corporately. Father, let our experience be like that day of Pentecost, where you open up their ears to a new frequency, and they were able to hear and experience you. And Father, not only that, but each one received an anointing upon them like clothing, tongues of fire. And so it shall be today that each one of us, as we are hearing and as we are contemplating, hallelujah, as we are learning more about your word, I decree and declare that you would show us who we really are, and there will be a shift in our understanding of our identity, and not only our identity, but our relevance and significance in this generation relative to the unfolding unfolding of your original plan and purpose. We decree that no one would leave here like they came. In Jesus' name, we prevail in prayer. We are lifting up our voice like a trumpet. We are coming into agreement with your original plan and purpose. We may have missed visitations, divine visitations in the past, but tonight that will not be our testimony. We are showing up and we are activating our spirit. We are not connected to what happened before this moment, but we realize that this is a destiny altering moment. This is a moment when we will have an encounter with you. You are able to change our name and our nature and our destiny. You are able to take things from our paths and cause them to work together in our present, so that it alters our future. I decree a divine alignment, the divine alignment of our mind, the divine alignment of our soul, the divine alignment of our spirit, spirit of the living God. We acknowledge your presence. We can sense you here today. You are the ultimate teachers. Teach us to number our days that we may apply our heart to wisdom, to know what we ought to do, what we should do. But Father, we thank you that he is not only our teacher, he is our empowerment specialist. He will empower us both to will and to do of your good pleasure, with our hands lifted up and our hearts in a place of humility. We say, nevertheless, not our will, but thy will be done. We command doors to be open. We command our spirit to be open, our mind to be open. Feed us, Father. Hallelujah. Empower us, God. Raise us up, lift us up, and use us in this season. We want to be used.

We are leaping over walls. With these knees, we refuse to bow our knees to another God. But with these knees, we will humble ourselves in prayer and seek your face. With our bowels, we will birth. With our hearts, we will love. With our eyes, we will see. With our mouth, we will decree and declare and bless. With our ears, we will press it to your lips. With these hands, we will be productive. With these arms, we will extend it to those that have not been loved. Father, together we lift up our voice like a voice and of triumph. We lift up our voice to cry aloud. We are not

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Thank you, Jesus. 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Thank you, Jesus. After all you've been through, tell the devil I still have a praise. Yay. Yes. Hallelujah. Let the redeemed of the Lord say so. Let the redeemed of the Lord say so. The alcoholic can't say so. The drug addict can't say so. But the redeemed of the Lord can say so. Yes. Hallelujah. Hallelujah. Hallelujah. Back in the day when I was younger, I would have been running. Glory to God, I wouldn't be standing here.

0: blessed because you're sitting in it. Glory to God. I tell you. Amen. Well, take your seat. Let us go into the word of the Lord. Thank you, Jesus. Hallelujah. Thank you, Jesus. Thank you, Jesus. Ain't nothing like a good hallelujah. Let's go to 1 Corinthians chapter 4, verse 15 to 16. Very profound text that jumped in my spirit as I was reading it. Paul speaking to the Corinthian church, and it's still relevant today. He says, for though you have 10,000 instructors in Christ, yet have ye not many fathers, for in Christ have begotten you through the gospel. And so we've learned what Paul was talking about, because a lot of times we read this particular text on the surface and it's easy to miss the revelation. But Paul was speaking as a father to a church who was young and immature. They were gifted, they were talented, and God used them. But yet they had a lot of character flaws and infighting, and they were immature. And Paul began to talk to them about having 10,000 instructors. So we usually hear messages and sermons that is strictly focused on spiritual fathers and spiritual mothers. But very seldom have we heard anyone teach about our instructors. And so our series is entitled A School Called Life. And just to recap, he's admonishing an entire church. But when he turned to his spiritual protege and his successor, he says to Timothy to study to show yourself approved unto God, a workman that needeth not be ashamed, but rightly dividing the word of truth. He says this in 2 Timothy chapter 2, verse 15 to 16. He's just admonishing him. So we know that we have to study, and if life is in fact a school, who are the instructors? And what is their assignment for and to us? And then what are we supposed to learn? And so for every believer, we learned in the first part of this message that we're trained at the Academy of Spiritual Protocol. And we matriculate through the School of the Holy Spirit. And we graduate from Kingdom University, where God himself is the president, CEO, and founder. We would not have life without God. And Jesus is the provost. Your board of regents is the angelic host. The department heads are your leadership, your supervisors, your parents, and employers. They are your mentors, your coaches, your role models. They are the fivefold ministry gifts. The principle of the school called life is wisdom. The Bible says wisdom is the principle. The proctor is fiery trials and tests. We already shared with you the syllabus and the curriculum drawn from the institution's library, consisting and comprising of 66 books. All of which are designed for you to maximize your potential, to fulfill your purpose, to grow holistically, to progress, to succeed, to prosper, and to live as God's representative. Your instructors, your teachers, are assigned to teach you a lesson. This is the only school that you will go through where you will take your test first and then learn your lesson. Today, I want to introduce you again to your teachers. Last week, we gave you an overview of your syllabus. We determined that it is God's will for us to become lifelong learners. And when the student is ready, the teacher appears. We introduced you last week to experience. Experience teaches you about the nature of God. We introduced you to the Word of God.
1: which is your life manual. It's open 24/7. And your life manual, which is the Bible, is your reference for living life to its fullest. We introduce you to rejection as a teacher. And we told you that rejection is one of the greatest lessons that you would learn, because when you are prepared to lose favor with others, you gain favor with God. Right. Then we introduce you to another instructor, which is loss. Loss is all about values clarification. My mother said, you don't miss the water until the well runs dry. I learned that you don't miss health until you're sick. You don't miss your sight until you're blind. You don't miss the ability to walk until you lose your ability to walk. And so you learn this particular loss teaches you how to live with gratitude, to be able to say thank you for the small things. We take for granted our children and our husbands and our pastors, and we become over familiar with one another, and we've lost the art of saying thank you, whereby God said in all things give thanks. You never know when something or someone is going to be taken away with you. It's too late to give someone flowers when they're in their casket. They can't smell it, they can't see it.

A lot of people live with regret for the things that they didn't do when they had someone in their life. This is what happens with children. We regret we didn't listen to our parents until after our parents die. And we learn too late. Death is another teacher. Death teaches us how fragile life is and how that there is a conception date and an expiration date for everything. There's a time and a season for everything. A time to be born and a time to die. A time for something to be around. And we have to learn how to extrapolate the lesson that God gives us in the middle of something existing. Nothing lasts forever. Absolutely nothing. And so death is going to teach us, and it's going to teach us a great lesson. We have opportunities. And opportunities teach us how to maximize our potential. We've got problems and crises that expose our potential. A lot of people pray against the very problem that they need. Right. And it's problems that we are faced with that gives rise to potential. We talked about how there's an encyclopedia of world problems and human potential. So potential is always matched with a problem. You should be a problem solver in this season. Don't pray against it, solve it. And it's going to start in your personal life. If you can't solve your own personal problems, next year I'm going into a season of financial consecration. I'm just throwing this out, and I'm going to be living off of $50 a week. And if I want to spend more, if I need to spend more, and trust me, I'm going to need to spend more. Why? I've got to fill up my car. I've got to buy groceries. You know, there were things that I got to do. And it's going to take more than $50. And then many of you have birthdays. And, you know, unless you want a homemade birthday card that I colored in with Crayola crayons and said happy birthday to you, I got to figure out how to reach on the inside of myself and take a $50 and create wealth. And so this is just a challenge. What problem am I going to solve? It's a pigeon pier. If I'm going to create wealth, if I'm going to leverage a $50 and turn it into wealth so I can live, I want to live. I don't want to live off just a bag of celery and some romaine lettuce. I like to eat. I got to eat. And so if I'm going to do that, in order for me to create the wealth that I need, I've got to identify the problem I'm going to solve. And if you cannot solve personal problems, how is God going to use you to solve the problems of the world? So it starts with your little problems that you have 50 prayer warriors interceding for you. For what? We've got bigger things to pray about. And so problems and crises expose your potential, your potential. And you are not going to walk through life like a victim and using your story to gain pity. What is pity going to pay? Pity cannot pay for your mortgage. Pity cannot pay for your car note. Pity cannot send your children to school. And problems and crises shows you your potential. Until you become more than victorious. You will look at a problem and say, behind Goliath, there is my throne and there is my crown. And Goliath is you and me, and with me and God, we're the majority. God showed David, look, this problem that is plaguing your entire community, your entire nation, it's a pitch and pier. I'm calling you to solve it. What problem is God calling you to solve? Let's just start with your family. Have you brought your family together? Have you been the go-to so that you can be a peacemaker amongst your family? You're talking about your family being dysfunctional. That means you're the only functional one in your family. How is God going to use you? What is the lesson that this problem

account for every hour. When you, at the end of this year, whatever remains, whether it's a book, whether it's a business, whether it's prosperity, whether it's a healthy relationship, you exchanged it for time. Have you wasted your time or have you leveraged it? Everybody gets 24 hours in a day. And we have to learn how to leverage our time. Who is wasting your time? Whoever you allow to waste your time, you know, we talk about wasting time. We don't just waste time. We waste our entire life. Right. You're wasting away. When you give up your time, you're wasting your life. Then we introduce you to enemies and critics. You remember that? And how important your enemy is, how important your critics are. Critics show you gaps in your character. It shows you the gaps in your strategy. And sometimes we have life strategies that we have downloaded and we have not even made an inquiry from God, or we haven't even inquired to God about vision. You cannot have a life strategy that is not attached to your vision. Success follows strategy, and strategy is determined by vision. And you've got to interact with your vision every single day. If you have not written your vision, you should be sitting down, you should be praying, you should be asking God, what does my next year look like? What does the next 5 years look like? You should be in preparation now. You should be receiving downloads. Already know what end of your strong next year is going to look like. Who's going to be there? Why? Because I've been talking to God. I don't have to wait for 5 months out. God knows next year and the year after and the year after. Download to me the next 5 years. So going out of this year, I can prepare. Who do I need to call? What do I need to do? What do I need to start? What do I need to stop? I already know what my eating plan is going to be like. January, February, March, April, May, June, and July. I already know how many times I'm going to fast. I already know how many consecrations I'm going to go on. Your enemies and your critics show the gap in your strategy, the flaw in your strategy, the gaps in your character, but they also show you your value in the marketplace. Why? Because the enemy will never fight you in the area that he fears you in. The enemy will fight you in the area that he fears you in. The enemy will fight you in the area he fears you in. So if you're going through warfare now and your enemy is rearing up his head, oh, I feel like speaking in tongues. I just had a vision just go straight across. I saw a man in business and I saw him fighting. And I saw the word of the Lord reaching him, keep fighting. I might as well say it to you, keep fighting. Don't give up. I know it's been long, but the tides are about to turn in your favor. You fight for your children. You fight for your business. You fight for your character. You fight for your reputation. You fight for your position. You fight for your raise. You fight and you never give up. History is going to be your teacher. History teaches us the strength of the human spirit. And that means if other people that we read about in history could do what they do in their generation, you could do what you have to do in this generation. We've got more than they ever had. We have more money. We have more opportunity. We have more resources. So that means that we should be able to do more for God. History. Then nature teaches us about God. Children teaches us how not to take life so serious. You know, yes, life is serious, but you can have fun. I have fun. I have a lot of fun. I have fun doing every day. My husband asks me, how was your day? I said, this was the most amazing day I ever had in my life. And he said, you said that about yesterday. I said, well, Dan, this is amazing on steroids. I'm having fun with my life.

0: I enjoy every second. I like a good scrap. So I come out of a good scrap and I say I have fun. I might be all scratched up, bruised up, but I had fun. If I'm going to fight, I'm going to win. Are you with me? And what I learned, new strategies and warfare, I'm having the time of my life. Every morning I awaken, I throw myself a party. Oh, yes. Every day. And I love life so much, I have to make myself go to sleep. Last night I was having so much fun that I had to chew some melatonin to rest my nerves and go to sleep. And I chew the gummy type just to turn my brain off. Children teach you. You know, I have a great nieces and nephews. And I heard one of them crying the other day. And I was like, well, what's going on? And I heard, I don't want to go to bed. And I said, that's how I feel. I don't want to go to bed. I wish we didn't have to sleep. I have to put myself to bed. But you've got to be like a child. You've got to remain pure. Blessed are the pure in heart, because they shall see God. This is fantastic. Do you know what that means? It means that in everything and in every circumstance, you're going to see God. You're going to see His thumbprint. Everything that you're going through, no matter how good, no matter how dark or bad, you're going to see God. You're going to see God in everybody. You're going to smile because you're going to be able to say, you meant it for evil. But I see God in this. My Lord, I see Him. I sense Him. I sense this is the sovereignty of God at work in me. You got another teacher that we introduce you to, pain and suffering. That's a hard one, isn't it? Pain, suffering. The pain and suffering points to the fact that something needs to be adjusted. Whenever you have pain in your body, there's some sort of nutritional adjustment that you've got to make. But it also teaches you resilience. And then pain and suffering also points to your assignment. Because your pain point should be crafted into a prayer point. And your prayer point is going to point you to your assignment. Shall I say that one more time? So when you have pain and suffering in your family, in your community, In your, this year we are having a night of giving, and all of our attendees, we are inviting our attendees to bring something to give back, and this is very important. And one of the organizations we're giving to is Salvation Army. And Salvation Army is important because I was a beneficiary of Salvation Army. I was a part of a family that lived on the fringes of society. And it was this one organization. And I remember Mrs. Benjamin and Captain Benjamin, Major Benjamin. And the two of them felt the pain of poverty. And they turned the pain point in our community into a prayer point. And their prayer point pointed to an assignment. And that assignment was me and my family. I'm a recipient of it. So when you have pain in your family and pain in community and pain in your nation and pain in your industry and pain in the government, it's not there for you to be a commentary on social media, weighing in. You weigh in the realm of the spirit. Why? Because you're dealing with spiritual issues. And what happens with the average believer, unless we're trained and we keep being trained and reminded that praying about something that has manifested in the earth realm is too late. You've got to be able to go back up in the realm of the spirit, because the spirit realm is the causal realm. And so what is heaven trying to birth in your pain, in the struggle, in the suffering? Who is He trying to birth? Not just what, but who? And Daniel said, look, I've got to intercede. And he was interceding. And then his angel came and tapped him and said, listen, from the first day you started praying, Daniel, God sent the answer, but we had demonic interference. Right, right. And we're wondering why God is taking so long in the realm of the spirit. There is demonic interception and demonic interference. And who is mature enough to discern that? May the mantle of Daniel for prayer come upon you tonight. May you feel the heartbeat of God. May the mantle of Mordecai come upon you. That even as a professional, may you pick up the pain within your profession and within your community and within your nation and take that pain point and turn it into a prayer point. And maybe God will point you to your assignment. I'm pointed to my assignment. And we're fulfilling it with a group of anointed, creative innovators. And most of them are millennials. And after the millennials, we got the alpha generation that we got to consider. Not just the millennials, but their babies. Take pain points. Craft them as your prayer points. For God's sake, don't stop praying. Don't stop. Don't stop. Where's your prayer points? What's your pain point? Think about it for a moment, right where you are. Let God drop that mantle of prayer. Let him thicken the hedges. Let you be the one that stands in the gap that thickens the hedges. Can we just take a few minutes? Where are the pain points? Think about it. Ask the Holy Spirit. Show me the pain points. You should be familiar with the pain points in your own personal life. You should be familiar with the pain points in your family. You should be familiar with the pain points in your ministry. You should be familiar with the pain point in your spiritual fathers and spiritual mothers. You should be familiar with the pain point, at least in your community and your government. We have a divided nation, but not just United States of America, everywhere in the world. You are seeing, so much pain and so much struggle, and everyone's looking to government. But God is going to use you, and we're going to learn it tonight. He's going to use you as a light. And you're going to shine that light. You're going to be used to shine a light to God and give insight and give solutions. You're a solution carrier. What is the pain point? How should you craft your prayer points? And who are you praying with? Do you have anybody around you that could pick it up? Do you have a Mordecai? Or maybe you're Mordecai. Do you have anybody in your life to speak to what you're carrying? To speak and to be able to say, look, God is birthing you out. Don't abort the process. Do not pray Joseph from out of prison until the statute of limitation is up. Do not pray Daniel out of the lion's den. Do not pray the fiery, the Hebrew boys out of the fiery furnace. And people need to know when to pray with you and when to pray for you, and then when to pray so that you are delivered. I don't need your pity. I need your prayer. But I need an accurate prayer. Tapping into. Are you there? Who's your Mordecai? Who's your Mordecai? Who's your Mordecai? Point to me. Who's your Mordecai? Thank you. I was giving you hints. That's my role. It's a pleasure to be able to see you. I don't care how many people are here. I see you. My role is to track in the realm of the spirit every time you show up. And the Holy Spirit, to cooperate with the Holy Spirit in calibrating an atmosphere so that you thrive and so that you're birthed out and so that you have articulation for what God is doing in your life. Shout, I understand. Give your neighbor a high five. Say, I understand. Now I know why I'm here. I got it. Paul said you had 10,000 instructors. Nobody told us who our instructors were. The Spirit of God is your instructor. He teaches you the ways of God. Truth is your instructor. It teaches you how to live with freedom, without lids, without limitations, without restriction. Your family teaches you citizenship and the value of community. And thank God, those of you that didn't have a functional family, thank God, even if your first family messed up, you have a second family. You are now a part of the family of God. And we're going to love you. And we're going to love you into maturity. And we're going to raise a standard so that it will be just out of your reach, but within your grasp. We're going to hold you accountable. And we're not going to let you undermine your own greatness. You'll learn to live as a citizen of the kingdom of heaven. You have friendships, associates, networks, and they are mirrors of yourself. What you resent in your friends and your networks and your associates and your colleagues and your allies, what you resent in them is secretly harbored in you, but you have a blind spot. You don't draw to yourself who you want. You draw to yourself who you are. And if you keep having the same people, you need to change. And when you change, when you have the change, is hard. It's tough. And you need someone to hold you accountable. I'm going to change. I'm going to change. Well, when you going to do it? You said that 50 years ago. I'm changing. You got to challenge yourself, and it's hard. Amen. Because just like the natural body loves homeostasis, so does your soul. Your soul doesn't want to be disciplined. Your soul wants to feel what it wants to feel. Yes. The scripture says, do not be worried about what you're going to eat, what you're going to drink, what you're going to put on. That's the activity of your soul. Well, I'm going to eat, what I'm going to drink, what I'm going to put on. And God said, don't worry about those things, but what I'm going to eat, what I'm going to drink, what I'm going to put on. And then we got upset. If you've ever been around a man could go in the closet and be grateful. And wear the same sweater, the same shoes, the same pants. And you say, you wore that last week, man. I like it. And they'll repeat that one shirt, like, if I see you in that shirt one more week. And they're happy. That's why the scripture says, you know, an unwise person is like a man that looks in the mirror. It didn't say like a woman. Because a man is going to go in, you know, groom and come out, and he's going to keep walking. But a woman, she's going to groom, and then she's going to look in every mirror going out of the house, and then she's going to have a compact. And then she's in any window, she's gonna act like she's window shopping, and she's gonna be looking like this. She's looking at herself. And that's how God wants us to look in the Word. Not like a man who looks once. We want you to be like a woman. Keep looking. Get your compact. That's the Word of God. Get your little small Bible and get your big Bible and get your concordances, you know. But a woman would go in the closet. Well, I'm going to eat. And it's a lot of food. And they'll get up and they'll be upset. I don't have anything to eat. They're just going to go into her, you know, the refrigerator. And she's going to say, I don't have nothing to eat in here. Then she's going to go in her closet. I don't have nothing to put on. And you're like, honey, why don't you wear that? That don't fit. Why don't you wear that? That don't look nice. Why don't you wear those shoes? I don't have anything to wear with it. Why don't you wear that shirt? There, I don't have a pair of pants to wear with it. Why did you buy it? Your soul is going to betray you. That's why the Word of God is there to the saving of your soul. And so if you really want to know what you look like, look at your friends. And if all your friends look like you, you drew them to you. If your friends get on your last nerve, You got to look at yourself because they're a mirror of you. Then you've got the aged, the elderly. They give you wisdom. They give you perspective in life. Scripture says your days shall speak and multitude of years shall teach wisdom. Job 32:7 shall teach wisdom. So that's what you want. You want them to speak to you. This is the difference between Rehoboam and Jeroboam. Solomon dies, has Rehoboam, Jeroboam. And one of them listened to the elders, the others listened to his friends. And eventually that particular tribe, the 10 tribes, were taken into bondage first. Because they listened to their friends. And that's a sign that you're immature. You're still sophomoric. You're still operating as if you're somewhere between 13 and 25. For the millennials, they're saying, I am 25, so you're excused. But those that are 26 and beyond, if you're still not able to bring the vision or know who to ask or bring the wisdom or know who to ask for wisdom, then you've got some maturity to do. And then you've got your mistakes, your trials, your error that teaches you persistence. You've got culture that teaches you teaches us how to value humanity. And it teaches about the multifaceted nature of God. You've got your mentors, your coaches, your role models. I gave you the IQ, EQ, CQ, and SQ squared. We'll talk about that when we get to that particular message. Then we talk about listening. The art of listening that gives you perspective. You don't know everything. And you've got to hear, you know, we always think we're always right. I know I'm always right. But I learned the art of listening. And in listening, I saw another perspective. It's not that you're wrong. It's just that other people have different perspectives. And so it doesn't make sense you arguing about an elephant and the only thing that you see is the trunk. And you want everybody else to describe it like you see it. Well, you know, I'm holding on to the tail. Someone's got the legs. Somebody else has the husk. Another person has the ear. So it's all about just being able to be open to see other perspectives. And look how effective you become when you learn how to listen. Not just hear, but listen for understanding. Then you have lifelong learning. And then the prophetic, lifelong learning teaches you how to stay on the cutting edge. That's what we need. And then the prophetic reveals the mind of God. And then finally, your last teacher is fivefold ministry gifts. Amen? So you want to take a few minutes just to stand up and just raise your hands and just praise God just for 30 seconds. Amen? We're going to re-engage you only for a couple of minutes. And we only have a few minutes left. Amen. Just raise your hands and praise God and stretch at the same time. Give yourself a Holy Ghost stretch and re-engage your mind. Glory to God. Shout, I understand. I'm getting this. I'm getting it. I'm getting it. I'm getting it. I'm getting it. Yes. I'm going to do something which I would not normally do, but if you could talk to your neighbor and if you came with someone that's your friend, don't talk to them or your husband, just for those few minutes. Talk to someone else about what you just learned and what you're excited about with this series. Go. School called life. A school called life. Some of you are being taught right now. Share with your partner which one of these instructors you are in school or in class with. I'm learning from loss. I'm learning from experience. I'm learning from death. I'm learning from problems. I'm learning from... mic. I know you could talk all night. Hug your neighbor, say you're a great student. Great student. I pray that you're a teacher's pet. I pray you pass this test. I pray you pass this test. I pray you pass this test. Pray you pass this test. Amen. How many of you are learning something from your family? Some of your hands are way up. Your hands are way up. I'm going to talk to you about your first instructor. First instructor. Let's turn with me to Ecclesiastes chapter 1, verse 16, and we're going to braid that or twist that together with Genesis 30, verse 27. Genesis 30, verse 27. Take copious notes, please. Ecclesiastes 1, 16. Your first instructor. Solomon said, I commune with mine own heart, saying, lo, I am come to great estate, and have gotten more wisdom than all they that have been before me in Jerusalem. Yea, my heart had great experience of wisdom and knowledge. Genesis 30, 27. And Laban said unto him, I pray thee, if I have found favor in thine eyes, tarry, for I have learned by experience, listen to the wording. I've learned by experience that the Lord has blessed me for thy sake. Experience has taught me something about me, and experience has taught me something about the Lord. So, your first teacher, your first instructor in the school of life is experience. Experience gives you the ability to go through life with cliff notes. It gives you the ability to go through life with a cheat sheet. Because it's not just about your experience, but it's other people's experiences. And imagine being able to sit and talk to someone that has already had experience, and they have 40 years experience and 50 years experience and 30 years experience, and you're able to sit down and talk to that person that has experience. Can you imagine how you can quantum leap your life? And they're able to tell you in an hour what took them 40 years and 50 years and 60 years to learn, and you learn it in an hour. And what took them 50 years, you might be able to do it instead of 50 years, you might be able to do it in 50 weeks. Just because of an experience. I remember hiring a business coach, and it cost me a great sum of money, and I invested it in it, and it was only 2 days. And I paid him an awful lot of money in order for him to come. And when I sat in front of him, he began, we spent 2 days together, and I paid him $30,000. So that's $15,000 a day. And a lot of you, if $15,000 seems like a lot of money, I really do need to teach you. Because $15,000 is not a lot of money to talk to a man that was retired, that had been in business for over 55 years, and I got to spend 2 days with him. And I took one piece of information, and within 5 minutes, I made $100,000. Now, $15,000 doesn't seem like a whole lot of money now all of a sudden, does it? And so when we look at experience, we don't have value for experience. And we don't even know what questions to ask. If you have someone, I've been preaching almost 42 years. If you have someone with 42 years worth of experience in ministry, what kind of questions would you ask? If you sat with someone that had 50 years in business and they had the proof that their business was successful and their bottom lines, where we're healthy and vibrant and robust, and you sit in front of them, what questions would you ask? A lot of us come and we have discussions and we talk about me, and you haven't done anything. You don't have the experience, but you want an experienced person to sit up and listen to you. For what? How do you leverage experience? And sometimes we leverage it too late. But watch this. Experience is the best teacher. That's what they say. Experience is the best teacher. But it doesn't always have to be your experience. And in the days to come, you are going to understand the power of experience. Because Laban says, I have this testimony, and my testimony comes from an experience. And in the days to come, you are going to be the testimony that changes things in this world. And how are you going to change it? Everything in this world is stacked up against Christianity and is stacked up against God. And people have a case against God, and God is going to use your experience to prove the reality of his existence. And listen to me carefully. Remember, we told you that a testimony has the power to change the outcome of a case, any case. It changes the outcome of a case, especially if it is a credible testimony. And as you are experiencing what you are experiencing, whether you're experiencing things in relationships and the job, whether they're negative or whether they're positive, whether people are angry at you, whether you're being rejected, whether you're struggling financially, whether you're struggling emotionally, whether you're struggling with your identity, whatever you are struggling with, whether you had a loss or a death and this has been your experience, what people cannot do, they cannot discount your experience. They may not agree with your theology, but what they cannot do is to discount your experience. And your experience that you are having right now is pointing to God. And the more you know about God, the more you know about yourself. Here we are presented with Laban. And Laban has an employee, and his name is Jacob. And he said, before you, I hired you. I was a mom and pop setup. But after I've hired you for the last 20 years, I have learned by experience that the only reason why I'm a Fortune 500 company, it is because God sent you to me. I didn't realize how much I needed God until you showed up. And some people in your family, God is going to use you, and they're looking at you. And people in the workplace where other people are grumbling and complaining, but yet you still have a praise on your tongue, and people are going to eventually ask you, after everything that you went through and after everything they said about you, you still have a praise. You are not disgruntled. You are not gossiping at the water, you know, behind the water cooler. How do you keep your cool? And you are going to be able to testify it was God. People in your family are going to admire you. They know what you've been through. They know how you struggled. But God brought you through. People that see you struggle, people that see you go through, people that know what you've been through, they know about your divorce, they know how you lost your house, they know how you lost your car, but look what God has done. And you're able to say it was God. God is going to use you in your experience, because somebody needs to know that there is a God. There is a God that heals. There is a God that delivers. There is a God that saves. There is a God that gives a breakthrough. And God is going to use you. In your loss, you're going to discover God. In your struggle, you're going to discover God. And you're going to show individuals that you have built your life on a firm foundation. And that foundation is the word of God. Experience is the best teacher. So Laban said, I learned something about the Lord through my experience, that the Lord has blessed my business because of you. I've learned that you are the proof positive. You are the living proof. You are the incontestable proof that God is a blessing. I'm telling you, God is about to give you an experience that's going to make him real to the world. And it's less about you, and it's all about the world. Turn with me to Genesis 50, verse 19 to 21. And speaking about Joseph's life, the Bible said, and Joseph said unto them, fear not, for I am in the place of God. But as for you, you thought evil against me. But God meant it unto good to bring to pass, as it were this day, to save much people alive. Now therefore fear ye not. I will nourish you and your little ones. And he comforted them and spake kindly to them. A lot of us are resentful. And a lot of us have bitterness. Because we don't understand what the experience is all about and why God is taking us through. God orders certain things, but he allows others. It's not like he ordered it, but he's a master economist. They're going to do it, so I'm going to get some mileage out of this. Joseph Pitt and his prison experience pointed him to God. What is it that you are experiencing right now that is pointing you to God? There's something about God that you don't know, and he wants to make this aspect of his character and his nature real to you. And as he does that, he wants to make you a light. He wants you to make you to be a light in your family. He wants you to become a light in the nation. And even as Joseph was able to say, look, you meant it for bad, but by experience, I discovered who I was, and I discovered who God was, and I discovered my gifts, and I discovered my talent, and I discovered my purpose, and I discovered my assignment. So I can't be bitter with you. You had an intention of being evil, but that was never God's intention. And I'm never going to be bitter towards God. It's all good, because all things are working together for good. And while you're going through your darkest hour and darkness is all around you, that's when the light of God is going to shine brightly through you. God is not only going to give you a testimony, he's going to make you one. You are going to be proof and the living witness to this world of the nature and the character of God, that no matter what you're experiencing, no matter what, whether it's positive or bad, that everything works together for good. And if God could do it for you, then the world has hope. As long as we don't understand that when we are going through, there's a whole company of people that is watching your life that are not believers, and they are saying, if God can't deliver you, he can't deliver me. If God can't heal you, he can't heal me. If you're going through the same thing as I am, why would I need to get saved? But while you are going through, God is trusting you with his brand. He is trusting you with his reputation. And that means that it's less about you and it's more about the reputation that God has charged you to carry into the world. Your life experience is going to allow you to learn everything you can about God and everything you can about yourself. Paul said that I may know him and the power of his resurrection and the fellowship of his suffering, being made conformable unto death. Go with me to the book of Exodus chapter 3 verse 7 to 15. Exodus chapter 3 7 to 15. And the Bible said, and the Lord said, I have surely seen the affliction of my people which are in Egypt, and I have heard their cry by reason of their taskmaster, for I know their sorrow, and I am come down to deliver them out of the hand of the Egyptians, and to bring them up out of the land unto a good land, and a large land that flows with milk and honey, and unto a place of the Canaanites and the Hittites and the Amorites and the Perizzites and the Hivites and the Jebusites. Now therefore behold, the cry of the children of Israel is come unto me, and I have also seen the oppression wherewith Egyptians oppress them. Come now, therefore, I will send thee unto Pharaoh, that thou mayest bring forth my people, the children of Israel, out of Egypt. Remember, we began to tell you that the pain point has to become your prayer point, because your prayer points are going to point you to your assignment. And he here God is introducing, hallelujah, Moses to the fact that I'm aware of the pain points within your nation, but you are the one that I'm birthing out, and you are the one that is going to be the solution bringer and the answer carrier, so that you become the answer to the pain points in an entire nation. And verse number 11, and Moses said unto God, who am I that I should go unto Pharaoh, and that I should bring forth the children of Israel unto Egypt? And he said, certainly I will be with thee, and this shall be a token unto thee that I have sent thee. When thou hast brought forth the people out of Egypt, you shall serve God upon the mountain. And Moses said unto God, behold, when I come unto the children of Israel, and shall say unto them, the God of your fathers has sent me unto you, they shall say unto me, what is his name? What shall I say? And God said unto Moses, I am that I am. And he said, thus shalt thou say unto the children of Israel, I am sent me. Now let me say this as a caveat, so that you can understand the nature of this particular conversation. Here you were introduced to Moses, and Moses firstly had to wrestle with being deceived all of his life, thinking that he was an Egyptian, only to find out that he was in fact a Hebrew, and he identified with their pain. And in identifying with the pain, he was already angry and he was already upset, because his birth mother told him that he was actually her son. And now she finds out that the nursemaid was actually the mother, and the baby sister was actually the sister. And now he's confused and is angry and is upset and is distraught. And all of that energy that was in him that was negative turned into murder, and he murders someone out of rage, and then out of rage he runs and he hides, because now he's suffering from an identity crisis. And in the middle of his pain, he has this experience with God, and as he's having this experience with God, in the middle of his rage and in the middle of his pain and in the middle of his disconcertion and in the middle of his confusion and in the middle of not knowing what to do next, he has this experience with God. And God reveals himself as a deliverer. And this is the first experience that he is having with God, and is having this experience out of pain. And in the pain, God says, listen, I'm able to address the pain points not only in your life, but address the pain point in the life of the people that you love. And he said, God, if I go back to Pharaoh, you know I'm insecure. I have a speech impediment. Who's going to speak on my behalf? He said, I've taking care of that. Your brother Aaron, he talks a lot. I'm going to use him. And I just want to give you just a one-liner. Let my people go. And it's only four words, and that's all you have to say. And then he said, well, God, you know, I don't know who you are, because I grew up with all of the other Egyptian god, and I grew up worshiping the god of the Nile and the god of the frogs, and I worship all these other gods, and now you want me to worship you. And when I go, I've already been endorsed by all of Egypt. I've been endorsed by my adoptive mother. I've been endorsed by Pharaoh, and people used to look at me and worship me. Now I'm nobody, and I've got the experience of being a murderer. And so if I go, I don't have any endorsement. Who shall I say is sending me? And he said, when you go, just tell him I am that I am. And so can you imagine when he goes to Pharaoh, and he walks up to Pharaoh, and he says, listen, I had a change of heart. I've discovered my identity and my heritage, and I'm coming to let you know that I have an assignment, and my assignment is to deliver my people from your hand, because you are guilty of despotic oppression and despotic governance and despotic leadership, and I'm coming as a deliverer because this is my assignment. And I can imagine Pharaoh, ha, ha, ha, ha, ha, you and whose army? In fact, I want to know who put this in your head. And he said, I did. Well, then, who's going to feed the people? I am. Who is going to deliver the people? I am. Who's going to protect the people? I am.
1: am. Who's going to give up water? I am. Because the more you know about God, the more you know about yourself. Experience is going to begin to point you to a specific aspect of God. If you are sick, you're going to know God as your healer. If you are bound, you're going to know God as your deliverer. Every experience that you are having is pointing you to a nature of God. And you will never know who you are until you know God. That I may know him. That I may know him. Throughout scriptures, we're introduced to the names of God. Let me just take this a little further. Because someone experienced a nature of God. And they highlighted it. And when we highlight it, it's highlighted in scripture. That lets me know that the Syrophoenician woman, her story is going to be repeated over and over again. Why? Because God is no respecter of person. And every story that is told, every biography that is written, establishes a precedent, a legal precedent. So that means that if in the United States of America, they're arguing in a case, and this is the first case of its kind, what they would do is go back in history and look for a similar case and establish that case as a precedent to be able to say, in this particular case, here are all the facts. In this current case, here is all the facts. And since all the facts are similar to this case from 1857, and they were found not guilty based on precedents, my client has to be found not guilty. Are you understanding this? Yes. So when you read the scripture, you are able to say to God, you did it for Moses. And based on precedents, you got to do it for me. You did it for Joseph. And based on precedents, you got to do it for me. You did it for Hagar. Based on precedents, you got to do it for me. You did it for Esther. Based on precedents, by experience, I'm learning. And this is why testimonies are important. It's not about you being grandiose. You've got to tell your story. This is what God delivered me from. I love the story of Rahab the harlot. Love that story. Fascinating. Here's a woman living under a glass ceiling. And she's a businesswoman, but society is predominantly, the industry that she's in, is male-dominant industry. So she's got all these cloths and everything. And she's not able to break the glass ceiling. In our generation, we don't just have glass ceilings. We have glass cage. So everywhere we go, there is restriction here and a bondage here. And, you know, the floor is glass and the walls are glass and the ceiling is glass. We're not only breaking glass ceilings in this generation. But who was it that broke through an entire glass cage? Daniel. He was in the lion's den. Could have been eaten alive. But listen to his experience. He said, I don't have to disrespect you, O king. I don't have to compromise my dignity to prove anything. A lot of us are fighting, but we're fighting the wrong enemy. We're fighting people when we should be fighting a system. And what God is doing right now, where everybody else is complaining, God is going to use you as the incontestable proof. What you're experiencing right now in the workplace, what you're experiencing financially,
0: What you're experiencing with your body, what you're experiencing in relationships, what you are experiencing for this generation, you are going to be the proof of who God is. And your testimony is going to be like Laban. I've learned by experience. And you're going to point people to God. And when we're pointed to God, you're pointing to Jehovah. You're pointing not only to the Jehovistic names of God, Jehovah Jireh, Jehovah Nisi, God supplying all your needs, but the Adonistic names of God, the Jehovah names of God, has to do with his, the contract that he makes with humanity. One of the contracts is that my God shall supply all your needs according to his riches and glory. It points to the pain points of humanity where God will supernaturally supply, where God will sustain, where God will support, where God, there will be divine intervention, even in the life of your children. And a lot of us are Christians and believers, and we know the pain point of raising children in the church only for those children to backslide, only for them to be on drugs and alcohol, and we wonder what we are doing wrong. But when you can pray to God, and when you can see God as a divine intervener, David knew. He said, look, this poor man cried, and God answered. He knew how to get the attention of God. How did he get the attention of God? He said, this poor man cried, and the Lord heard him and saved him out of all of his trouble. In other words, he knew the Jehovistic names of God. He was talking about Jehovah, for whosoever shall call upon the name of the Lord shall be saved. And he was able to have an experience where he had to call on God. If God didn't come through, there would be no one else that would come through for him. Have you ever been in a stage of your life where you walked, where you turned to friends and you turned to relatives and you turned to people and no one could help you out, and then God set you up to see him as Jehovah, someone that is able to do the exceeding abundantly above all you can ask or think? What God was doing, he was setting you up. Even as Paul said, listen, I've had this thorn in my flesh and I prayed and I fasted, and the thorn is not removed. But then he had such an experience with God where he said, my grace is sufficient to you, for my power, hallelujah, is made perfect in your weakness. Do you not know what that means? That some of us will always be weak, but we can rely on the strength of God. You will begin to understand that you are serving not only Jehovah, but you're serving Elohim, the God who is able to reverse the seemingly irreversible, the God that is able to change the seemingly unchangeable, the God that is able to help you to overcome the seemingly insurmountable, the God that is able to heal the seemingly terminal, the God that is able to solve the seemingly unsolvable, the God that is able to restore the things that cannot be restored. And how would you know that? You learned it by experience. You have been through. God begins to point you to his sovereignty, and you are able to say in the midst of your situation or circumstance, you are able to say after you have come

can rest in the Lord, and I can wait patiently for him, because with man things are impossible, but with God all things are possible. God will point to his Adonistic name. You could pray, hallelujah, and realize that the whole thing is about you, because the more you know about God from your experiences, the more you know about yourself. And that brings me to my conclusion, where Daniel was able to say in Daniel 11:32, hallelujah, he was able to say that the people that do know their God shall be strong and do great exploits. I decree and declare through experience, you have been made strong in the Lord and the power of his might. You have faced Goliath and you have realized

no weapon formed against you will prosper. I decree and declare that you are going through your trials and tests, but in the midst of your experience, you are experiencing the natures of God, the nature of God Himself. I decree that as you experience the nature of God Himself, you will rise up in the midst of your experience to decree and declare, greater is He that is in me than he that is in the world. You'll be able to look at your circumstances and situations and realize that you are untouchable. You

do great exploits. In spite of your experience, I decree and declare that this is a season of great exploits. Exploits are any activity, any accomplishment, any feat, any initiative, any endeavor that gets the attention of the people that are around you. I declare.

God. You are going to see God even as Paul and Silas see God. You're going to see the hand of God, the finger of God, and the thumbprint of God. You're going to realize that this is one big setup. It's a setup because not only will God point to himself, he's going to point to the power that is on the inside of you and the potential that is on the inside of you and the gifts that are on the inside of you. Brothers and sisters, ladies and gentlemen, experience is the best teacher, and you are going to learn your lesson. You are going to learn that you are not as weak as they told you you were. You

experience. God is showing you who you are. He's showing you that you are the head and not the tail. He's showing you are first and not last. He's showing you are above and not beneath. He's showing you who you are.

what you have been through, what you went through when you were one, what you went through when you were two, what you went through when you were three, what you went through when you were four. I decree and declare, you know who you are. You are going to be able to say and look back by experience, now I know what God was teaching me. I decree and declare, you are learning your lesson and you will not have to repeat it again. I decree and declare, you are adjusting your life based on the lessons that you are learning. I decree that as you come out of this year, you are going into the year with new strategies. I decree your old strategies that are ineffective, you are casting them aside and you are picking up new strategies. I decree and declare God is reshaping and remolding, hallelujah, your identity. Many of you are going through an identity crisis because of what you experienced in your family, but I decree that even as you went through like Joseph, I decree you are able to trust God, but you're also going to be able to trust, hallelujah, the decisions that he is going to empower you to make. I decree and declare that even as you go through, that you are going to allow God to identify areas of weakness, and not only identify areas of weakness, to deliver you from those weaknesses. Many of us have had experiences that has caused great pain and great consternation, but it was only because heaven was pulling back the layers so that you can find yourself. I decree and declare that even as humanity is suffering from an identity crisis, and even as David asked the question, who am I and what is my life?

you. I decree that you are now having an understanding of how infinitely more valuable you really are. You are no longer looking at your life based on the experiences that you have had. Hallelujah, with people that didn't know who you were. Because the more you know about God, you know about yourself. I decree that even as Joseph, at the end of his experience, was able to say to his brothers, hallelujah, I know my assignment and I know who I am in the unfolding of God's plan for humanity. I decree something is happening in your life, and by the end of the year, you will have a conversation with God, and God will have a conversation with you, and you will be clear on your assignment for the next season. I decree you may have missed things last season, but you will not miss it this season. I decree you are rising up. I decree God is healing your identity. Even as you have been through, you have learned, hallelujah, that when your enemies showed up, you have learned that they were showing up, hallelujah, because they were an announcement that you are next in line. The world is crying out and calling out for the next healer, the next preacher, the next apostle, the next pastor, the next prophet. Is it you? Is it you? Is it you? Industry is crying out.

decree and declare that things that are rubbing you the wrong way might be rubbing you the right way. God might be using those things and people as a catalyst to get your attention. What are you going through? What have you been through? When my father abandoned us as an entire family, I was left as an orphan. But I decree and declare that you will not feel as if you have been orphaned, because I learned through that experience what a real father was like. My orphan experience

making money, living on the fringes of society. This is my experience. God made a way when I did not know how to break through financially. I had

The blindness is dropping off in your eye. Your next experience is going to reveal God as a light. But not only reveal God as a light, you are going to be revealed as a light in this world. Your next experience

addresses the immorality, because you are going to be proof positive that someone can live moral in this world when people have lost their identity. You're going to stand up and say, I'm a child of God, I know who I am. When people have lost community, when your family, hallelujah, is so torn apart, God is going to use you as a reconciler, because you would have been reconciled in the family of God. God is going to show you how to address your interpersonal relationships, because you're going to be an individual that will be able to say, I am a friend of God. God is going to use you to help people to address their lifestyle, because God is going to help you to address your lifestyle. God

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But there's nothing wrong with you, because you serve a creative God. And the God that created heaven and earth has given the same creative and innovative skills up to you. He said, I know the thoughts I think towards you. That means they're creating based on our own

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I'm healthy mentally. 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I'm healthy spiritually. Why? Because God has said, I wish

sisters that love me, even if your daddy, like my father, was a rolling stone, wherever he laid his hat was his own, wherever

God shows you your remedies through experience. You've had a paradigm shift through experience. You know that God didn't make a mistake with you, that you are God's handiwork, and that your uniqueness gives you value.

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I decree and declare

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Your days of limitation are over. Your days of abundance is here. I decree and declare you have an abundance of opportunity. You have an abundance of power. I decree those of you that have been through something, you have experienced life and is worth

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You're getting your passion back. You're getting your anointing back. You're getting your praise back. It's coming back. But that's not the only thing that's coming back. I decree and declare your health is bringing back. Sickness and disease is driven from you. I decree you have an abundance of energy. You operate in optimum health. I speak to your blood be healed. I decree and declare a blood transfusion. I speak to high blood pressure. Be regulated in the name of Jesus. I speak to cancer cells. You must dry out. God is a healer. He's healing you by the blood of the Lamb, by the word of your testimony. I call you blessed. You know God. You know God is a way maker. You know God. You know God is a debt eradicator. You know God. You know God is a promoter. I decree and declare, just for you, he's taking one down and he's setting you up. Get ready. Somebody's going to be promoted by the

song of prosperity. Lift up your hands. Lift up your mouth. Lift up your voice. That history will have to record your name. It's going to be so exceptional that you will not be disregarded another day in your life. It's going to be so amazing that your enemies cannot no longer hate you. It's going to be so astonishing that biographers are going to recarry your story. It's going

never to call. I decree and declare things are changing. They're changing on the inside of you. Paul said, you have 10,000 instructors, but not many fathers. A father that lives with wealth surrounding them would then appoint a governor and a tutor so that when their children went out in the world, they would never go without their instructor, their governor, and tutor. I command, hallelujah, experience to become your tutor. You are going to learn lessons. You are not going to complain, but you're going to pass every test, and you're going to see God in everything, and you're going to rise up, and you're going to look the

brothers and sisters, class is now in session, because when the student is ready, the teacher appears. And so I introduce you and send you away with your first teacher, and that is experience. This is either going to be someone else's, or it's going to be yours. When you walk out of here and you look back on your life, the enemy wants you to walk through life with bitterness and anger and resentment and insecurity and unforgiveness. Because you didn't know that what you were going through was in God's sovereignty being allowed. He saw it. Why didn't he deliver me? Why did this have to happen to me? I don't have any answers. I can't placate you. When I was young, I used to have all the answers. I have more questions than answers now. Those of you that have never listened to the 8 stages of spiritual maturation, listen to it. Experience is about maturing you. I was talking to my great niece today. I said to her, you were right where you should have been at 18 and 19. Take your seat. And though you wish that you hadn't made any of those mistakes, God didn't take your will from you. But you were right there, pushing envelopes, testing boundaries. Because between the ages of 13 and 25, that's what you do. You push boundaries. You grow in 8 stages, but you have 4 dominant phases. We taught that. The first one is 0 to 12. You learn what is socially acceptable. And in this stage, it's people-pleasing and seeking affirmation. It's all about cultural conformity. 0 to 12. If you're 50 and you're still people-pleasing, if you're 30 and you're still seeking affirmation, if you're in a place of leadership, and if someone forgets to say thank you, you go home and cry, you're stuck. So you keep having experiences, because what God is doing is trying to show you, this is what I want to deliver you from. And it will happen. And you jump from church to church. And then they say dumb things, church hurt. No, no, no, no. That's not church hurt. That's you hurting yourself. Yes. You dropped out of one of your lessons. It's time to drop in. You running around with a fake hall pass. The principal never gave it to you, neither did your teacher experience. You're running around with people that are playing hooky because they don't want the experience. It's too painful. The second stage is the stage of autonomy, 13 to 25. This is where you're pushing envelopes and boundaries. As in the natural, so it is in the spiritual. This is where you have people that in the 13th year, 14th year, 15th, 25th year, they no longer want to submit. This is the story of the prodigal son. He was pushing boundaries and his father allowed him. The prodigal son is a story of a young boy that decided, I'm grown.
And I don't need an instructor anymore. I don't need a pedagogy. I don't need a tutor or a governor. I'm going off on my own. And his father would have sent the tutor and governor, but is now somewhere between 13 and 25, he's grown. And through experience, he said, uh-oh, this is not how you do life. He went back to his father and he said, I've sinned against heaven and against earth, two dimensions. I didn't know that the protocol that you instilled was in fact spiritual protocol. And I got it wrong. So he went back and he submitted. There would be one day that his father would give him his inheritance. He said, give me what's mine, I want my inheritance. His father gave him a half of what it would take to run his monopoly and to run his business for 1 month. And he thought it was his entire inheritance. I have not seen, ear have not heard. God has some amazing things for you. This is where you explore your personhood, your sexuality. This is in church. It happens in church just like this. Where you preach and you say, look, be holy and be righteous. And people are out there running around. That's because they're stuck in this stage. We develop intellectually through information and education and through experience. But you do high-risk activities. You're risking everything. You're like a Saul. Saul was all the way back in the people-pleasing. He was young, and he lost an opportunity, a big opportunity. You will not lose another opportunity to be used by God. The next stage or phase is 26. This is where you discover purpose. And purpose is actually exercise. But you're more in search during that time of affirmation through stable relationships. This is why you get married after 25. You want to stabilize your relationships. You're driven to discover your career, your profession. You're maximizing your potential. This is where you have that serial entrepreneur. This is where you start settling down. And this is what I want to say to all of you right now. This particular phase is important because this is where you're engineering your resume that will make you invaluable after you're 50. The world is changing, and it happens spiritually and naturally. So they hire younger and younger. But if you want to be invaluable in the marketplace, if you want sustainability of what God has called you, whatever he's called you into, whatever industry, you got these iconic figures like Diana Ross. Diana Ross is about 500 years old, somewhere like that. But her concerts still sell out. Why? Because she engineered her resume. So now people think of her as a stately woman. So they're going to listen to her, the songs that she wrote when Methuselah was two, and they'll still clap. Because she really, listen to me carefully, she sweated the equity in her personal brand. There's a lot of great singers, but you don't hear of them. She sweated the equity. This is what I want to drive into you today. You got to sweat the equity. You got to think about when you're 50. You don't want to be in blue, standing to the door that opens automatically. Welcome to Walmart. Because nobody wants you. You're not, you have no value anymore. You're obsolete. They replaced you. Now you're scrambling at 50 and 60 and 70. But you could do it before you get 50. You could really sweat the details. And then finally, the last stage is 51 until you die. You look back, you connect the dots, you're classic.
able to give wisdom. You're able to sit down like ex-presidents. And people listen to you for an hour and they pay you $250,000. You could just do 10 gigs the first month. Just 10 gigs and you're finished for life. That's 2.5 million in 10 days. That ain't bad. Honey, I'm retiring. Because people want the value of your experience. Are you getting this? At this stage, you would have actualized your life. People would be writing about you because you would have made history. History is going to be kind to you. You're going to sit down in another generation. Going to want to listen to you share your experience. Experience is the best teacher. Laban said, I learn by experience. Solomon said, this has been my experience. They could take a lot from you, but they cannot take your experience. Your experience points you to one aspect of the nature of God. But he's unfathomable. So he just turns himself like this. And every time he turns, you have another experience. You have another aha moment. He keeps turning. He keeps turning. Turning, and you see different aspects. And then one day, you say, I get it. All the time, he was showing me who I really was. Our Father and our God, we thank you. A school called Life. Class is now in session. We're introduced to our first teacher. Learned about wisdom. Wisdom is the principle. But now experience. We're all having experiences right now that differ. Some of us are trying to find our identity away from our parents, away from our friends. Others of us are trying to find our sexual identity. Others of us are pushing boundaries. We're involved in so much risky activities. We're risking our health and we're risking our future and we're risking our ministry and we're risking friendships. But you're a strategic God. Give us a cheat sheet. Let us read the Bible. Let us find individuals that are going through something or something similar. Let us establish that as a precedence. And let us pray accordingly. Not just the Bible, but in our church, in our community. You raised up so many people that we can use as examples that are doing great things. But you want us to be an example too, one to our family, friends. Yes, life is tough, but it's not hard because the way of a sinner is hard. You came that we may have life and have it more abundantly. That's what we're praying about, something very simple. Nothing deep. We just want to know, how do you do this thing called life? And every year we get a new experience. When we just about understand what it means to be 15. 1 year later, we're 16, and we have to learn all over again because we've never been 16. And when we get the 16-year-old thing down, then we become 17. And then 18 and 19 and 20, and every year, that means you have to reset our syllabus. And we have to learn another lesson in the year.
So where we sit right now, we're looking back on this year, this month, this week. And we say, God, we're learning our lesson. We don't want to repeat. We repeated it last year and the year before, and we didn't get it. We don't want another repeat. We don't want to repeat it emotionally. We don't want to repeat it spiritually or mentally. We don't want to repeat it domestically. We don't want to repeat it economically and financially, relationally. So this week, when we have our experiences, let us take a deep breath. And let us make an inquiry of the Holy Spirit. Which aspect of God are we learning about? And what aspect of ourselves are you highlighting? We thank you now, Father, because experience is the best teacher. Give us counsel. Give us mentors. Give us coaches. Give us pastors. Give us leaders that are willing to give 5 minutes, 10 minutes, 20 minutes of their time and share their experience. And let us learn and grasp wisdom and apply it. We bless you for this session. In Jesus' name, amen. Get anything out of this? A school called life.

0: 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Yeah, street. Pizza sounds good. Ball in street? Girl in street!
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